0: Associated Press show President Trump's approval rating at an all-time low. University of Virginia political scientist Larry Sabato.
1: Well, now, just within 2.5 days, three outstanding surveys showed him at 32% job approval, 33% job approval, and 34% job approval. That is terrible. And if he falls into the 20s, it's going to be much worse, not just for him, but for his party. And of course, we're only a few months away from the election.
0: Authorities have released an early ransom note in the investigation into the disappearance of Nancy Guthrie.
2: So I'm asking you, begging you, to do the right thing now. Make the right choice. 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Tell us where to look for her.
3: Amid pleas from Savannah Guthrie to help solve the mystery of her mother's disappearance, officials say they released the note in hopes someone will recognize the writing style. The sheriff's department said they believe the distinctive linguistic characteristics could be recognizable to somebody who knows or had interacted with the note's writer. Bill Rakoff, Worldwide News Network.
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4: Hi, I'm Robert F. Kennedy Jr., your HHS secretary, and we're here for the first episode of The Real Food Show. And I'm here today with Chef Andrew Gruhl, and he's going to show us how to cook wild Alaskan salmon at an affordable price.
0: It's a White House-backed series that shadows him in kitchens around the country as he promotes the Trump administration's Make America Healthy Again agenda. 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
6: Rashida Jones was in the Worldwide News Network Artist Lounge. Yes, Park and Rex and Perkins herself.
7: Jogging is the worst, Chris. I mean, I know it keeps you healthy, but God, at what cost?
6: Jones, who's the daughter of the late music producer Quincy Jones, wrote the screenplay for the wildly successful film The Invite, which was adapted from a Spanish film. I asked her how she changed it for an American audience.
7: I think Americans, especially people our age who have been in long-term relationships, are, I think, obsessed with this notion that we must improve upon our relationships and that there is room to do that.
6: The storyline is about an unhappy couple who invite their eccentric neighbors over for a dinner party. Jones said she can relate to the close living quarters. She's done it.
7: I was living with my ex-boyfriend in one of those like stripped down loft apartments. I heard them fighting, and then I ultimately heard him moving out.
6: Cooper Lawrence, Entertainment News, Worldwide News Network, New York.
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0: Another good day on Wall Street.
8: Friday was a high volume day as buyers returned to chips and big tech. Amazon led the way, best day since 2012, with stock up 15%. Apple, one of the worst performers, down 8 to 10% after supply shortages meant it couldn't give a very good forward forecast. In the oil patch, Exxon and Chevron getting a real windfall from the Iran war. And so too next week. Earnings come from Caterpillar, McDonald's, Walt Disney and SpaceX. And we get the July jobs report a week today, Friday. For the Worldwide News Network, I'm John Terrett.
0: In 2018, Utah changed its DUI criteria from a blood alcohol content of 0.08 to 0.05, meaning a person needs less alcohol in their system to be considered impaired, and it's working. A new study published in the American Journal of Preventive Medicine found that Utah's alcohol-related driver deaths dropped significantly more than in states who still have a 0.08 limit. Cooper Lawrence, Worldwide News Network, New York.
9: This afternoon, expect sunny skies with occasional breezy conditions and a high of 95. Tonight will be mainly clear with a low of 77. Tomorrow will bring mostly sunny and warm weather with breezy conditions in the afternoon and a high of 96. Saturday will be warm with a mix of sunshine and a few clouds, also becoming breezy in the afternoon with a high of 98. Sunday will continue to be warm with a mix of clouds and sun, reaching a high of 97. With your AccuWeather forecast, I'm meteorologist Joe Lundberg.
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0: out to be a mad scientist, I think, you know, and it's so obvious. And that's just all I just wanted to say, because people are dying left and right, and they only lived about, and these people would look like cover of GQ magazine.
1: Right.
0: Next time you tell them, they look like The Walking Dead.
1: No, I'm with you. No, I 100%. Tyrone, yeah. I appreciate the call out of Oklahoma. You're right. It was a horrible time back in the day, and Fauci was the guy out there pushing something that actually empirically didn't work, and it was horrible. Plus, there was testing that's questionable, and it's a good question. Why is Magic Johnson so healthy? Thank God he is. Why is Greg Louganis still healthy and alive? Thank God he is. Because they aren't using what Fauci was proposing back 40 years ago. And we just act like that didn't happen. Sam, let's get a hold of Robert F. Kennedy Jr.'s people. See if we can come on a week after next. Let's see if we can get him going. Because I'd love for him to just come on and say, because I'm going to say one, I'm going to ask him one question. Just let him go. Who is Anthony Fauci really? Because he wrote the book. And I think the book is called The Real Anthony Fauci. So I think that's important for people to hear. Because at the end of the day, they're going to try to completely renovate his image and his reputation, like Harvey Levin tried to do yesterday. By the way, that's up and running over at joepags.com/YouTube. joepags.com/YouTube. Go check that out. Because what Harvey Levin said was ridiculous and provably false. 833-JOE-PAGS, joepags.com. Mike Collins when we come back.
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0: Some of my favorite interviews are with people that have knowledge that I have no clue about. I mean, I try to know a lot about a lot, a little bit about a lot at least. But when it comes to this realm, I don't really have much of a clue. And I'm talking about history, ancient history, even history of the Americas that we're not taught here. I got to get with this guy. His name is Mike Collins. He's the Wandering Wolf over on YouTube. Go to youtube.com/@WanderingWolf, wanderingwolfproductions.com as well. Mike, how are you? Nice to meet you.
1: Doing good. Thank you so much for having me on.
0: You know, I'm really excited about your book, Lost Then Found, A Traveler's Quest for Truth, and I hope people will go and grab that. They certainly should go and subscribe to you over on YouTube. I mentioned in the intro that I didn't know about the history you've uncovered, that you've learned about when it comes to the Americas specifically. I want to get into why you're traveling the world. I want to get into why you care about this stuff. I want to get into what you're uncovering. But let's go directly to Montana, because my upbringing said that this area where we live showed up.

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3: 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It's me, Tommy Cool. Ever wondered why Tommy Cool gives a high four? I'm a stickler. Let me explain. The odds of a rattlesnake bite are 1 in 40,000. Still, I got bit when I was 3. 1 in 40,000. The odds of a second rattlesnake bite are over 1 in a billion. I must be special. I got bit again 12 years ago. The folks who cared for me the first time were sticklers. No lasting damage. The second time, not sticklers. 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Our intense combination of heat and humidity is toxic to air conditioners. Instead of running for 20 years, you'll be lucky to get 12. No matter when your air conditioner needs care, call a stickler. Daylight, twilight, even after midnight. High four. 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
7: 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Joe space P-A-G-S. 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That is Sam. That is Polo. I am Joe. That's going to do it for now. Have a great night.
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1: I'm Cooper Lawrence. The Trump administration's crackdown on illegal immigration is again focusing on sending more federal agents all across the United States, including airports. News Nation's Ali Bradley.
2: The clearest example is at the airports, where DHS is saying that ICE officers are now making arrests of people that the administration says are in the country illegally, including those with visa overstays. DHS, meantime, says it has ended what it calls a Biden-era policy that allowed illegal immigrants to freely travel domestically, adding that moving forward, the only flight they want to see those here illegally taking is one out of the country.
1: In addition, the Trump administration is also changing how it's handling some cases of migrants seeking asylum. Meanwhile, thousands of migrant children who came to the U.S. alone may lose legal representation as the Trump administration allows a contract with legal service providers to expire.
3: Friday marked the last day of the contract under which the federal government pays for legal services for roughly 20,000 children who entered the U.S. without a parent or guardian. As part of the expiring contract, the legal groups can enter government-funded shelters and give presentations to children about their legal rights and directly represent them as they go through immigration court proceedings. The administration hasn't said why it's allowing the contract to expire, but it comes after migrant children became a target for removal from the country during the first year of the president's second term in office. Bill Rakoff, Worldwide News Network.
1: The Senate has again failed to pass a war powers resolution to end the conflict in Iran. The vote was 50-49 with three Republicans supporting it. UN Secretary General Antonio Guterres warned on Friday that a strengthening El Nino is intensifying an already worsening climate crisis, saying the weather phenomenon is, quote, adding fuel to a planet already on fire.
4: We have already endured the summer of extremes, record-shattering heat domes, apocalyptic wildfires raging in Spain, France, and far beyond, thousands of lives lost in the scorching conditions, and global sea surface temperatures with records in June and July.
1: Guterres said that according to the latest science, this is only what they are calling a, quote, warm-up act. Oprah Winfrey's high-profile South African boarding school is closing after nearly two decades. In 2016, Oprah said things were going well.
5: We're taking the victory lap here. Every single girl's going to leave here with something greater to offer the world than her body.
1: The BBC reporting that the school has endured charges of abuse, both sexual and physical, as well as allegations of mismanagement. California has the second highest household bills in the country, with residents paying an average of over $34,000 a year. Hawaii is the most expensive. On the other end, West Virginia is the least expensive. The average household bill is about $15,000 a year. This is the Worldwide News Network.
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1: A town in Colorado has officially been declared abandoned.
8: The former statutory town of Hartman, Colorado, population 30, not much more to it than a town hall and a post office. The Colorado Secretary of State, Jenna Griswold, declaring it abandoned. The town had not had any form of government since January, when the remaining three Board of Trustees resigned. The town's been plagued by allegations of fraud as well as violent altercations. The water isn't drinkable. It has a bad smell, not enough chlorine in its supply. The town

0: town located near the border with Kansas has been under a boil order for the past 5 months. James Flippin for the Worldwide News Network.
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1: Spanish Morocco and much inside the actual country of Spain basically mirrors something out of World War Z. Thank you for joining us on this live Friday, the 31st day of July 2026. I am your host, Alex Jones. Now, the communist Spanish government just legalized 3 million earlier this year illegal North African Muslims that have poured into the country, been brought in by UN NGOs in the last couple of years. And they said in statements we played yesterday, just type it into X, you'll pull them up. Spanish government says that everyone that comes there is legal and that more migrants should come, invaders, and that they, quote, want to replace the Spanish population. They actually said that in your face last year and this year, their head of immigration, their interior minister, all of it. In fact, let's play those again. Pull those back up. There's a bunch of them, but there's two particular ones. You have the president saying it, and the female minister over immigration, or they call it the interior minister, strangely enough. You'd think that would be the exterior minister, but the point is yeah. And of course, they spin it. It's 1.2 million. It's actually 3 million, ladies and gentlemen. So those numbers continue just to expand and accelerate. There are 10 billion people in the world. There are only about 10% of the world lives in the first world. And when the Pentagon has drilled for the collapse of civilization in the last 20 years, because they can be politically correct, they call it a zombie drill. And they liken what the public would be like during a collapse of services, electricity, food, water, to the way zombies behave. But it would actually be worse than that. Within 10 days, total lawlessness. Within 15, total cannibalism and just mass death. And you just type in Marines trained to fight zombies, Army trains to fight zombies during apocalypse. And the media spins it like it's a joke. It's not a joke. That's actually what they train for. So the Spanish government opened the door for this. But earlier this year and last year, Benjamin Netanyahu, in public statements and in letters he wrote to the Muslim Moroccans, said that since the Spanish government is not supporting Israel's war with Iran and not letting B-2 bombers fly out of Spain, that they said that Israel said that they would back and recognize Moroccans taking the one little city the Spanish have had for hundreds and hundreds of years there in Morocco. And again, that's similar to why we have the base there at Guantanamo Bay with an unlimited renewable lease. Was after we won the Spanish-American War in 1898. We had a deal and were able to get that base, Guantanamo Bay base. And so that is Spanish territory, but the left's fitting in. Well, it's not

an invasion because, you know, it's Morocco. Well, they then use Morocco as a staging ground with the UN NGOs to invade Spain proper. And we have similar footage that you're seeing here to the coastal towns in Spain and play those on a weekly basis, as any viewer knows. If you're hiding under a rock to not know about this, similar scenes in Greece, in Italy, and then to a lesser extent, still very serious, in the UK, boats coming into the White Cliffs of Dover, thousands a month. It is tens of thousands a month in Italy, Greece, and Spain. Now, hundreds of thousands a month because Spain has opened the door, and that's a door to the rest of Europe. But I follow most geopolitics, and I'm rarely blindsided, but yesterday when I got off air, in some of my videos I posted about this that were going viral, I saw comments going, as usual, Jones is covering up for Israel. Why don't you tell us that Netanyahu's behind this? And I went, what? This is just some crazy, you know, person that thinks if you follow a banana peel, it's Israel, who just, you know, always accused me of covering up for Israel, which isn't true. It's just some neurotic knee jerk, you know, reflex. And then I click it. And then I spend the next 2 hours reading Netanyahu statements, State Department statements by Marco Rubio, and videos of Netanyahu. We'll get to some of these, saying, indeed, starting last year, we invite the Muslims to invade not just the enclaves in Morocco, but also any other European country that has enclaves like France in their former territorial colonial holdings, to overrun those and then to invade and overrun Europe. And it's Netanyahu saying, once you've conquered all of Morocco, you can easily more conquer Spain. So this is Netanyahu siding with the radical Islamists who captured their ancestors, Spain, and held it for almost 700 years. The Crusade started with the La Reconquista. It took 400 years, or 300 plus, to retake Spain, 300 plus years. And then the larger Crusades began when England, Scotland, France got involved, because the Muslims were getting all the way up to the edge of France, overrun part of Poland. The Russians held them off, so did the Serbs. So we had 700 years of the Muslims attacking us. And so this is just a replay of that same war. Wars basically never end. They just continue on until one enemy is completely vanquished. Islam started 1400 years ago and has grown like a cancer since then. But I was like, what, Israel? And I was like, come on, that's not true. And then I went down the rabbit hole and it's all true. So I didn't even know about that. So I'm glad that folks were accusing me of things that weren't true, because it helped me learn about that. Would have just been easier to say, hey, did you know about this? I'm just completely blown away. It just never ends. And you have the New York Times and the Wall Street Journal trying to make excuses for it. Also saw commenters saying, oh, there's no Muslim invasion. This is their area. This is Morocco. They use Morocco to invade across the narrow straight there to the Gibraltar. That's the entrance to the Mediterranean right there. Very strategic. It's the reason Spain took it. It was because they were tired of the Moors that took them hundreds of years to kick out. That's the North African Muslims, to kick out of Spain. And they had to have other Europeans come in and help, which we were obviously happy to do. It's time for Crusades 2.0, or Reconquista 2.0. They then went and took that key point there, because that's the equivalent of the Strait of Hormuz, basically. And now Israel and the State Department came out a few months ago and said, yes, it's legitimate for the Arabs, the Moroccans, to take this from Spain. So as much as I don't like the communists that run Spain and all the terrible things they've done, the fact that they invited the invasion, to then have Netanyahu and our own government then side with the Muslims to overrun the Spanish and overrun the rest of Europe that certainly don't deserve this, is truly evil. And it gives you a mindset into the Machiavellian nature of Netanyahu. But it's really not even Machiavelli. He thinks it is. To attack somebody just because they don't support your war with the very Muslims you supposedly are fighting, and then not think about the fact of what happens once the Muslims conquer Europe, they're certainly not going to be friendly to Israel,
It is.

not thinking second, third, fourth order, but it really is. What the Netanyahu types do is they say, no, we understand second, third, fourth order, but we're not going to do one decision based on the bad developments that could happen. We're going to make whatever decision we want that's the most brutal, the most vicious, the most powerful, and then we'll attack the other problems that creates later and actually use those problems to our own advantage. And a perfect example is Israel helping found Hamas in 79, giving them tens of billions of dollars. Netanyahu doubling their funding about 2 years before October 7th, having the Israeli military stand down, which is admitted for 7.5 hours, so that they could get maximum death toll. Yeah, killed a bunch of Jews and people. But to Netanyahu, that's a pawn sacrifice to get everybody stirred up and for total war. And he's even said, oh, this war is going to be great for our nationalism and for the strength of our people. They need rough times to be strong. So it's very Nietzschean. And so Trump came out today, you can pull this up, and said, it's time for Spain to get tough and seal your borders. And it's time for you to deport these people. And I bet Trump doesn't even know that Rubio and Netanyahu, because I didn't know this. People think I know everything. All the time I see, hey, Mark's covering this. Well, I didn't know about it. Thank you for telling me. And I bet you money. I'm not even defending Trump. I just bet, because this didn't get a lot of attention, but very little, that Trump is, you know, going, hey, commies, control your border. Look what you've done, inviting the Muslims in, which they did do. And then meanwhile, you got Netanyahu quarterbacking all of this with the Ferengian ambassador, Marco Rubio. So I'm just absolutely flabbergasted. There's more footage we've got, too, and you can just type this into X and pull up the latest. I literally saw hundreds of these, of migrants looting Spanish Moroccan city. Oh, yeah, look at this footage. There's plenty of this is the aid workers. And she's literally, you know, hugging one of these invaders, and he's all over her breasts. And she is just in ecstasy, basically sexually, because she's the mommy, she's the white savior, and she's the good person that's going to bring in the military-aged men. And to her, she's a hero, so she doesn't understand statistically 90% military-aged men, upwards of 9% never get a job. Half of them end up committing rapes. When they land, they're doing throat-slitting motions, running around foaming at the mouth. I mean, these are the worst of the worst pouring out of the most dangerous places in North Africa. And then these women take these men in. You read every day about them raping them, murdering them, killing them. And then they're let go. And the judges say, well, it's part of their culture. It's not really part of their total culture in Africa. These are the dregs of prisons, the mentally ill. They are literally dumping on us the garbage. We are now a giant landfill, a giant trash heap. And again, before 9/11, there was 500,000 Muslims in Europe and 500,000 in the U.S. Now there's 45 times the Muslims, that's a conservative number, are in the West that were here just 25, 26 years ago. And so running around screaming Allah Akbar, running around doing this throat slitting motions, also running around telling you who their favorite sports team is, running around saying Allah Akbar. And you have 50% unemployment for under 30s in Spain. Spain bankrupted itself like Germany's doing by design, by getting rid of nuclear reactors, getting rid of all their coal reactors and putting up windmills everywhere. So they can't even produce power. Much of Spain has the power off up to a third of the day. In fact, they just turn most cities' power off at midnight. You don't need your power. It's all about total control. Like Ceausescu in Romania would just turn the power off about 6 o'clock every night. And then his castle up on the hill would glow white all night with like a Christmas tree. He wanted you to know he had all the lights. You had nothing. So this is all done by design, creating artificial scarcity. But the good news is it's really gotten people's attention to see this World War Z level thing, because we've seen the thousands of videos of 10 boats, 20 boats, 5 boats, some of them long Zodiacs holding up to 100 people, rubber boats pulling in, people dumping off every day. But to see 50,000 the first day, they're now estimating another 30,000, 40,000 came in last night. No one knows. And again, if you just go to X and type in Morocco migrants rob businesses, loot businesses, you see them beating people, breaking into businesses, looting everything. This is the wonderful liberation that is happening. And now
that the third

the fertilizer has been cut off to the world. About half the fertilizer Africa gets is estimated. They're estimating that 50 plus million people will starve to death next year. This is the growing season now. And that will cause the biggest migrant flow that you've ever seen to Europe. I said that before the war started. Now the UN officially has put that out. And of course, they're saying, give us more money and we'll feed them. But really, they'll just organize them into zombie hordes.

0: their own homes, old people out of their own council houses, and put the invaders in. We saw a similar video of this, like you're seeing in the U.S. under Biden, with the same Catholic and Jewish charities. That's just who's doing it. It's called balls and strikes, not bashing Catholics, not bashing Jews, just bashing your NGOs, your leadership, flooding us as well. And you see how bad it is on the streets of America with the illegals everywhere with no jobs and the crime. Well, it's many times worse in Europe. So I want to play Netanyahu. That's clip 10, just so it's established of them saying it to your face. And then I want to go to a Nick Fuentes clip. Clip 10, he does a good job of breaking this down and some of the background. But with this one story, you got everything right there and all the different layers and all the different craziness to this. And just like Israel is behind Hamas, and then Hamas attacks and kills, and now we've got to have total war in greater Israel. And just like NATO and Turkey and Israel were behind putting Al-Qaeda in charge of Syria, now Trump wants to use Al-Qaeda to liberate Lebanon. I mean, it's just unbelievable. And then we're told we're a panicking. We should support all this or we're with the Muslims, when it's our own government financing the Muslims with the Israelis to invade the whole damn West. So here's Netanyahu, and then here's Fuentes. And I don't agree with Fuentes as Hitler joke, and it is a joke. But at the same time, you know, I guess you're going to have Hitlerian system, or you're going to have the Islamic takeover. And it's all just a complete mess. It's just like, why are we doing this? Well, it's in justifies the means. It's Machiavellian. It's totally insane, but here it is.
1: מי שתוקף את מדינת ישראל במקום את משטרי הטרור, מי שעושה זאת, לא יהיה שותף שלנו לגבי עתיד האזור. אני לא מוכן לסבול את הצביעות הזאת ואת העוינות הזאת. אני לא מתכוון לאפשר לאף מדינה לנהל נגדנו מלחמה מדינית בלי לשלם על כך מחיר מיידי.
2: I'm sure you've seen it. Our featured story tonight, we're talking all about the Muslim African invasion of Spain and Europe. It doesn't get more blackpilling than this. The sights, the videos, the images coming out of Spain make you wish that Adolf Hitler would return. Not really. Not actually. But you kind of do. No, but you are thinking about that and wishing that it would happen. Hoping and wishing and even maybe praying that Hitler would return. Certainly it's preferable to this. I'm sure you've seen the videos today, potentially a record-breaking 40,000 Muslim Arabs from Morocco breached a border wall between Morocco and a Spanish enclave in northern Africa, invading the city. The city is called Ceuta. They invaded the city. They're now breaking into people's homes. And there's an interesting geopolitical dimension to this. A lot of people are looking at the videos and they're wondering, what is going on? Why has this happened? How is it even possible? You see the videos of droves, thousands, hundreds, thousands, pouring, literally pouring over the fence and around the fence by sea, breaking into Europe and running wild, setting cars on fire, trying to break into houses. You wonder how and why this is possible. And tonight, we're not just going to talk about the Muslim invasion of this enclave and the ongoing Muslim attack on Western civilization. There's a very interesting geopolitical dimension to all of this, which is surprising and unexpected. And the geopolitical dimension to the latest border crisis or flare-up between Morocco and Spain has a lot to do with the relationship between Morocco and the state of Israel, as always. Always goes back to this, because as it stands, Morocco and Israel have a very deep relationship since 2020, when you might remember the first Trump administration brokered the Abraham Accords. And under the Abraham Accords, Morocco became one out of four Muslim-majority countries that normalized ties with Israel, recognizing their sovereignty and existence. And since then, Israel and Morocco have built up a very close relationship. You might also know this, that in almost the same amount of time since roughly 2023, Spain and Israel have been mortal enemies. Spain, under a left-wing government, has been hypercritical of Israel, their genocide in Gaza, and Israel's ministers, specifically Netanyahu. Spanish ministers

0: have called for Netanyahu to be arrested. They've placed an arms embargo on Israel. They've refused ships docking access in Spain that are delivering weapons to Israel. And so the Israelis are only all too happy to see their close friend and ally Morocco seized by proxy through immigration a couple of cities, a colonial remnant in northern Africa belonging to their mortal enemy, Spain. And this policy just so happened to have been co-signed by the Republican-controlled House of Representatives just a few months ago here in the United States. So what you may see on video is a clash of civilizations between Europeans and Muslims. What you see on video might appear to be a Muslim attack on the West. And it is. And certainly it is. It is a Muslim attack on the United States, or rather, I should say, on Europe, on Western civilization. It is an invasion of the first world by the third world, by the third world peasants and savages. But upon closer inspection, when you really understand what is happening, you realize the third worlders are having a lot of help. They're having a lot of help from the U.S., from Israel, and also from Spain's own left-wing government. There's some domestic considerations as well, which we'll get into. And it really is this triangulation of the Muslim savages, the left wing, and the Jewish oligarchy, which is facilitating and accelerating the invasion of the West by massive amounts of migrants. It gives credence to the idea that the only solution, the only way forward for any of these countries is nationalism. We have to get in the middle of all of this. Not the left, not the third world, this Muslims, and not them, not the Israelis, not the Jewish oligarchs. The only thing that can break all three is nationalism. Whites, Christians, Americans, the people of the first world have to take our own side against all these different groups. They all have a hand
1: in
0: it.
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time Friday transmission, I just spent 30 minutes on the ongoing Islamic invasion of the West and how our own government with Israel is involved in the latest giant surge, all to punish the communists who've already opened the doors. But it gives them a big, embarrassing event. It turns over one of their key ports there in the Mediterranean to the Muslims as a punishment. And Netanyahu's put out letters and statements, we've shown it on screen, saying he would do this and then saying Morocco should do this. And a few months ago, the Secretary of State put out a letter and said, no, it's rightful for the Moroccans to take this from the Spanish. So that's warfare against Spain on the Muslim side. And it just shows you what Israel is up to.

federal government's up to. And then Trump comes out and says, Spain, get your act together. Get in there and close your borders and kick these people out. So this is what we deal with here. And Nick Fuentes did a good job of just breaking that down last segment. But at the end of the day, it makes the whole world less safe. Israel's Greater Israel Project is going to make everybody less safe, including Israel. And then now Israel wants to take on Turkey and Egypt. And that means they want us to do that for them, which is completely not feasible unless we have a nuclear war, just like the Iran crisis. That's why we focus so much on the Iran situation and Ukraine as well, because it endangers the whole world. Meanwhile, we have the Democrat Socialists of America that's backbone is Muslims. You have the big universities teaching that America needs to be destroyed and that communism's good and that Israel needs to be destroyed. So Israel's answer is to go into all the universities with a bunch of money and power and lawsuits and put their people in. And they say, oh, we're going to pass regulations and rules. And if you criticize Israel, you're kicked out of the school or whatever, or you can't get a government contract in 39 states. So we replace leftist censorship with weird right-wing fake Israeli censorship. And it just never ends. And here I am yesterday going, wow, look at the Muslims. They've overrun the Spanish area of Morocco, and you have the NGOs promoting that, and people are like, oh, Israel's behind it. And I'm like, what? And it is publicly. It's just like, is there anything Israel is involved in bad now? And again, I don't want to destroy Israel. Israel's not going to get destroyed. They got nuclear weapons. I'm not with the Muslims, but then Israel is with the Muslims against us. I can play you 100 rabbis, some of the head ones in Israel saying, well, you know, because of Pompeo, the emperor, 2,040-something years ago, in 70 AD, destroying our second temple, we made documentaries about it, the Eight-Front War, Harrison made one, went viral. Now everybody's talking about it. I'm glad they are. And I have Israeli ministers saying, well, because the Romans did this to us, and we see the whole West as Roman. We're going to destroy you in the end using the Muslims. And we see the Muslims as less bad than you because they didn't destroy our temple. And I'm just like, whoa, dude, you think somebody in Spain or Italy knows about Titus and knows about Pompeo? You think they are out? I mean, they're like, we don't care. We have a long grudge here. And so we're going to side with the Muslims against you and have NGOs flood you with them because we're going to get you. And I'm supposed to go, okay, that's sweet. I'm not anti-Semitic. Flood me with Muslims. Like 2 years ago, Netanyahu floated the plan to ship 4 million Gazans to Europe and the United States. It's like, really? You fund Hamas to destabilize them so they never get good leadership that would be like Mahatma Gandhi and wouldn't fight you, so you wouldn't have an excuse to blow them up. You use them to oppress the people and radicalize them. And then you stand down on October 7th, so you have an excuse to launch this war and then attack all your neighbors for a Greater Israel project. Just a year ago, the ADL would call for you being banned if you talked about Greater Israel, said it didn't exist, said they wanted a replacement migration. And now they're like, no, it is replacement migration, and it is a Greater Israel, and you better support it. And that means drafting our children to go fight it. And I'm just like, you've cast yourself as the villain. You're taking over the Defense Authorization Act, Section 219. You're openly saying you need to use the same tactics of exploding pagers you use on Hamas on the American people. You're paying billions of dollars to influencers to demonize any American that doesn't want to be in a disastrous war. And you treat us like we're Hitler if we don't do everything you say. And then a lot of people just go, okay, well, then I'll just join Hitler. Since you're calling me Hitler, I'll just say I'm Hitler. And so you're conjuring that. And I'm sitting here looking at all this going, this is not good for anybody. This is evil. And the attitude of Netanyahu is, well, you know, we've got to be the most ruthless in the world. That's our will. And so if other people are going to have dirty tactics, so are we. We'll do it better than them. And that attitude is what destroys civilization, where everybody becomes corrupt. Everybody becomes cutthroat because if I don't do it, somebody else will. Instead of being strong, peace through strength, moral,

superior technology, superior culture, leadership through soft power. Soft power is what really wins in the modern age. When you go for war in the modern age, it always degenerates. And you can't just have endless war because of the nuclear weapons, the bioweapons, and the huge third world populations that will starve during larger wars because the resources have been cut off. Then they collapse into the first world and it brings down the entire system. And that's what real experts and real futurists have been warning of for decades, that the old paradigm of using wars for control and using destabilization and crisis creation for control is going to get out of hand and get everybody killed. What does it matter if you've got all these billionaires and trillions of dollars if there's nowhere safe to spend it or use it or have it? And you've created a destabilized world so that you can control everybody through the destabilization. Finally, it blows back on you. And there's so many crises that have been created, it all just gets out of hand. And that's already where we are. And that's what the Pentagon told Trump. Don't do this. It'll trigger a global depression and then a chain reaction. They said that in the report. 2 weeks ago, they put out another report updated saying the same thing and leaked it. It's not because the Pentagon are wimps. It's not because they don't like war once they can win. You know, if it's for American interest, but this is not for our interest. And at the end of the day, it's not even for Israel's interest. It's for Netanyahu's interest to stay in power by being a wartime president, a wartime prime minister. And you see Lindsey Graham and all these telephone calls they've now released. I sent you guys another one where he's on the phone with Netanyahu talking about staging stuff and crises to get rid of the International Criminal Court, which is illegitimate. But the whole point is, what is a foreign government working with our government in policy to do that? Not through Congress. And then we've got this other news. We'll put that up on screen. It's being reported, even in the Israeli newspapers, that the Iranians are saying that they did not attack the Egyptian port by the Strait of by the Suez Canal, and that drone attack was a false flag to try to drag them into war against Iran. And in Egypt says they don't know who did it right now, but are investigating whether or not it's a false flag attack. So we can put that article that's at alexjoneslive.com. If you want to see the details and read about that, it's at alexjoneslive.com. But Egypt analyzing drone fragments from port strike, warn of escalation. That's out of the Defense Post. But if you can go to alexjoneslive.com, I can just pull up on my phone and show you. You can see our article that deals with that. There it is. Iran foreign minister accuses Israel of false flag after mysterious drone strike on Egyptian port. So we are entering the false flag zone here because Israel knows they're losing the information war. And they know that the U.S. is getting more and more towards trying to get out of the war. Trump privately and now even publicly wants that. So how are they going to keep us in the war? Well, we've had Israeli intelligence and military leaders come out and say the last few months, boy, a new 9/11 would sure help. And that's what I talked about yesterday, a nuclear false flag on Israel or on the U.S. or both. Trump being assassinated and being blamed on Iran. Then he becomes a martyr. Then Israel gets everything at once. Trump is really help lay the groundwork for that to happen and to make it more probable by saying, if I am killed, it's Iran, and I've given orders that they be nuked, basically, or everything destroyed, a glowing crater. He didn't say nuked, but he did say nuked, basically. And his surrogates have been saying use actual nuclear weapons. So doesn't Trump know that if Netanyahu could assassinate him in a minute towards getting everybody on board for total war, he would do it? So Trump has stuck his head in the news, and that is a big, big deal. Now, we have a special guest joining us who's a former Green Beret and weapons expert who's very, very well spoken and informative. And we're going to be talking to him about the huge Charlie Kirk developments with that raw footage release that they showed in court, but wouldn't show the public, where they said it showed his face and showed him pulling the trigger. And it showed no such thing, and it created a lot more questions than answers. So we'll be analyzing that with Valhalla coming up. And we also have a whole bunch of other

huge guest today on the transmission that I haven't even mentioned yet for folks, but we'll be telling you about that coming up here in a few minutes. But I want to thank the viewers and listeners for your word of mouth, spreading the live feeds of Real Alex Jones on X and at rumble.com/ Alex Jones Show Live and the live feeds at alexjoneslive.com/show. That's how we reach new people. That's how we move the ball. I know that's simple, but it's also very, very powerful. So just remember to keep sharing that on your email list, your text message list, your group chats, posting everywhere. It's having a huge effect. We are winning the hearts and minds, but we have not won the major war yet. Ladies and gentlemen, so again, I just want to commend all of you that have amplified what we're all doing here together. You're not helping the information war against the tyrants. You are the information war. All of the success we have is your success. You are just as important as I am, and in the aggregate, way more in the collective important than I am. I just also want to thank everybody that has been supporting the transmission by going to the new online pharmacy site, 1776rx.health. Ladies and gentlemen, ivermectin that they try to suppress, but the elites all take, has won a Nobel Prize for anti-parasitical effects it has. And mabenzidol is even more powerful. And together in the studies, they do incredible things. It's not just parasites. And the bad guys don't want you to know this. So just do yourself a favor. Search mabenzidol studies. Or what is mabenzidol associated with in studies? Just do your own research, and it's not just parasites. Mabenzidol, they don't want you to know about this, but a lot of the stuff you can get online is fake or adulterated. This is real pharmaceutical grade from a pharmacy. 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And I do a couple regimens a year. Really, it's a detox, and it's so important to your body. It makes you so healthy. People look at how young I am, how old I am, and it's the cocktail of methylene blue and the bovine colostrum and the Shilajit and the Irish sea moss and exercise and drinking more, you know, water, filtered water. And just all of it together is amazing. I got to tell you, the ivermectin and mabenzidol has been the known go-to combination for a long time. I was told about mabenzidol decades ago. And what I heard was so fantastical, I just didn't even believe it. Now there's all the studies and everything else out on it. It is something everybody should be taking a couple times a year, according to my research. Do your own research. That's my personal opinion. Talk to your physician. 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But a lot of special offers, special items only to you. You get an email. I mean, anybody buying anything should be a VIP. I want to just thank all of you that are.

0: VIPs. If you're also worried about some supplements that sell out sometimes for months, become a subscriber, lock in 50% off in perpetuity, cancel anytime for free. You just lock in the 50% off and they hold it back for you so it never runs out. So become a subscriber to any of the key things you don't want to miss out on that do routinely. 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And if you continue to share the links and the feeds there at alexshowsline.com, it really is a team effort. I want to thank you all for the incredible job you're doing. This is your operation. All right, I want to bring Rex Jones in. Rex, I'm going to be here with you some into the next hour. We have Valhalla of VFT joining us, but you've got also some other incredible guests on the broadcast today. Tell us what you've got coming up.
1: Yeah, absolutely. You mentioned earlier before you had me host that you wanted me to have a Lieutenant Colonel Anthony Aguilar back on. He's going to be joining me in the third hour. I'm also having Suleiman Ahmed on. He's an international journalist. He was over there in Iran for both the funeral procession and the resumption of attacks. And then we're going to have Fish back on for a segment in the fourth hour.
0: Fish back running for governor there in Florida.
1: He was just able to get back on the ballot. So there's breaking news there that we want to cover, and we're also going to take your calls at the end of the deck.
0: All right, so that's a big transmission, and then Harrison Smith, the War Room, 3 p.m. today.
1: Right, and I wanted to tag on to something that you were saying earlier, right, because you're pointing out, of course, like the World War Z migrant floods, which I think are just horrendous, and you go into the history, which a lot of people don't know, 732 A.D., Battle of Tours. I would highly suggest that people look that up and become familiar, and I'm grateful and glad that you brought me up and raised me in a way where I know actual real history. Most people don't know about Spain and the Moors and what happened for 400 years. And ultimately, when we come out against the war and we try to hold Trump's feet to the fire, literally, and making him acknowledge what he's done and try to make him stop, we are trying to prevent a world energy war that's going to lead to both World War III and, as Michael Yon says over and over and over again, he's being proven right, as we see in those videos, human osmotic pressure. Mass migration. It is unstoppable. I did a stream yesterday with Andrew Wilson, and he talks about, well, if the Democrats come into power, we're going to have mass migration. We're going to have mass migration on a zombie level. It's not even going to be comparable. So we're trying to stop the gates of hell from being open right now. That's key.
0: That's not hype. I mean, the UN is behind the problem with the WEF and our own government at many levels. And they say we're going to have the biggest migrant flows ever starting this fall and winter, because over one third of the fertilizer is cut off to Africa. It's half of it. One third globally, because it's not just 25-30% coming to the strait. Around 10% came out of Ukraine. That's been cut off. Russia's cut about half of its energy exports, all of its diesel exports. So this is a true crisis, because a lot of these countries only make like a dollar a day. And so they starve to death whenever they get to this point, and then the UN's there to organize them and have them invade. So when the UN says, get ready for record level migrant flows, that's because they're going to exacerbate it with replacement migration as much as they can. And again, Spain said, come here. We want people out of North Africa. We want to replace the Spanish. Those are actual quotes this year. You pull it up. Unbelievable. Their ministers up there, you know, saying it in Spanish. And people say, well, then wait, Spain wants this. No, they don't want it too obvious. Because Nick was saying 40,000, that was yesterday. It's 50,000 the first day. They think 20, 30,000 now overnight. They're not sure. It's over 50,000. It's something that massive. No, they just want thousands a day. They don't want 50,000 a day. They don't want to be too obvious and wake people up too much.
1: I want to point out, too, I was watching very intently, and I've seen all those videos since yesterday. I've been paying very close attention to the migrant invasion of Spain over there. You're going to notice about 98.5% of the people in those crowds are men in their early 20s. That's literally everybody that's there. You can see maybe like a dozen families in totality of the footage of tens of thousands of people overrun.

0: happening, the town, the city, whatever it is, taking it over. This is not, you know, like Nana coming with the loaf of bread. This is not, you know, a little like Ahmed escaping like the hell pit. This is like 20, 30, 40 year old men that are coming there without their family to either grift off the economy and send remittances back or to do violent crime, take it over, or they're just mentally ill or retarded.
1: Absolutely. And then I saw a lot of leftist bots saying there's no invasion. This isn't real. Everything's fine. And they go, oh, well, this isn't Spain proper, so it's okay. Spain's being invaded every day by the same groups that use Morocco as the main staging point with the UN NGOs. So you have Spain. People can argue whether it took 400 years to take Spain back or 700. They took most of it back in 400, but took a couple hundred to kick them fully out. Then they kept closing the Strait of Gibraltar there. And so the Spanish went 500 years ago, and then another time 200-something years ago, and they took it. If you actually look up Macbeth, not Macbeth, what's the, Macbeth is about Denmark. What's the Shakespeare? Othello.
0: Right.
1: Othello is actually based on a true story about some of the Moors actually ended up teaming up with the Italians to fight the other Moors. And that was out of Cyprus where they had castles to literally fight the other Moors and fight the Turks. So I was watching Orson Welles' Shakespearean rendition of Othello 2 weeks ago. It's excellent. People should watch that because it's actually historic. I mean, the story itself of, you know, the wife and them getting tricked to, you know, basically get killed with jealousy, that's not a true story. But the story about the Moors, and some of the Moors were on our side, some of the Moors weren't. And then, of course, the whole time, not trying to be mean, it's just historic fact, it was Jews, Sephardic Jews in Spain who ended up staying during the Muslim conquest and who were the middlemen who worked with the Moors and basically facilitated the total takeover. And so when Netanyahu is working with the Moors to try to take Spain again, he's just following an old family tradition. And I'm sorry, I'm just calling out the facts here. We'll be right back on the other side. Hour number two, I'm Alex Jones, riding the shotgun with my son, Rex Jones. Thanks for your support. Share the live feeds now. Real Alex Jones on X.
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5: 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I'm a stickler. Let me explain. The odds of a rattlesnake bite are 1 in 40,000. Still, I got bit when I was 3. 1 in 40,000. The odds of a second rattlesnake bite are over 1 in a billion. I must be special. I got bit again 12 years ago. The folks who cared for me the first time were sticklers. No lasting damage. The second time, not sticklers. 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Texas weather demands air conditioning sticklers. Our intense combination of heat and humidity is toxic to air conditioners. Instead of running for 20 years, you'll be lucky to get 12. No matter when your air conditioner needs care, call a stickler. Daylight, twilight, even after midnight. High four. 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
3: 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This is

0: rest of it. He's in Valhalla VFT. And I wanted to get him on because I watch his show all the time to give his breakdown on Charlie Kirk and the pre-trial stuff. And this new video that Candace Owens released, they're not denying is real. The video that they showed in court during the pretrial 3-4 weeks ago that they said showed his face and showed him pull the trigger. I don't see him pulling a gun out of his pants. I don't see him putting it together. I don't see recoil. I know that's a hard line of sight. He may have been able to make the shot there, but it also kind of discredits the exploding microphone thing. I think this is all fair game. He was a public figure. We've got major questions. Cash Patel killed any investigation into foreign involvement. We broke that news. It's all been confirmed since then. He killed any domestic groups helping when there was a bunch of people saying he'll be dead tomorrow in the town when he comes here. So it's fair game to do all this. I've also dismantled a lot of the conspiracy theories that have clearly not been true out there. And people thought that I was covering up. No, I'm just trying to get at the truth. But I think overall what Candace Owens is doing is her right. And I believe she means well in it, and that she's done an incredible job bringing forward this information. Obviously, people are really upset inside the court process, the ongoing cover-up that they released this to her. And we're expecting to see more leaks and more information come out. So this is not going the way they wanted it to. Some of the other Green Berets that have been on the other side going with the official story and saying basically don't ask questions. When we pointed out that he was doing different infantry crawl maneuvers and things, he put out videos, this other guy, I'm not putting him down, he's been on the show before, of a baby crawling and making jokes out of this. But I'm not a Green Beret, and I'm not an armorer, and I'm not a gunsmith, but I have shot a lot of guns and done a lot of hunting and put together and reassembled and unassembled a lot of guns. And I've shot a lot of 30-06s and a lot of 300 Win Mags and 7 Mags and everything else. And I can tell you right now, and Nate Kornacki can disagree with me if I'm wrong, to me, out of all of this, the biggest thing is we're told he's got this gun in his pants, the barrel in his leg, and you see videos that look like him with it looking like he has something there coming up the stairs. And then this person jumps on the roof, runs, gets prone, puts a 30-06 together that even the fastest people I know would take at least a minute or so, then puts a telescopic scope on and screws it on in like 20 seconds and then makes this shot when they're winded. I don't know if some of the best, Delta Force guys in the world could do that, okay? But I do know this. A red dot scope, you can take off a rifle or a handgun and throw it back on, and most of the time it's going to be pretty much on. But telescopic scopes, when you're in the car and your rifle falls over, some of you go, oh, damn, I bet it's off. Yeah. And you got to get it back on the paper and it's off a few things. But you slap a scope on and don't bore sight it and don't walk it in on the paper, it's going to be off at least 6, 7, 8 inches a foot. And then I had people on, they go, oh, no, but he didn't really know what he was doing. No. Doesn't matter how good you are. I've talked to a lot of other gunsmiths I know, and they go, no, that's absolutely true. Guys that sight guns in all day for people. And they say, no, Alex, it would, you'd have to slap it on. And if you're a great shot at 100 yards, walk it in, it would take maybe 3-4 minutes to, get it on bullseye. Maybe it's a lucky shot, but just to unpack this is Nate Kornacki and where he thinks this is going. But even O'Neill, one of the most famous Navy SEALs ever, the guy that reportedly killed Bin Laden, he's been on the show, and he says he doesn't believe any of it now. None of it makes sense. And so everybody I talk to, Green Berets, Navy SEALs, I mean, none of them believe this, except a few talk show hosts that I know who are Green Berets saying we're all wrong. So I'm not an expert, but I have an expert on. Then I want to spend some of the time with him after this, and I appreciate him coming on of Valhalla VFT, this popular YouTube show and more, to also get his take 150-something days into the Iran war and where he sees that going and any off-ramps to try to stop this disaster, the accelerating Islamic invasion we see in Morocco and more. So, Nate, thank you for being here, sir. Please give us your briefing on what you think and what this new video says.
1: Yeah, so what I want to do is if we can just like break down the footage and the really important parts. You hit a lot of them. The scope thing. For one, Alex, a lot of times when we pull our long guns back out of, the cases and stuff like that in military precision rifle training, you slap that scope on, you're not even on paper. You're not even on a 36-inch target. You're so far off, and you actually have to get right up to the target to even find out where that is. So the odds that, like you said, you can just slap a precision rifle scope like that on a telescopic scope and you're just good to go. I mean, you could be 25, 36, 40 inches off the target with that. So the idea that you could do that.

0: yeah, it'd be like the luckiest thing in the world, maybe. But anyway, let's break down the actual footage here. Now,
1: yeah, take your time because we have HD of all this. I just prefaced it. I want to know if I'm right, and then just walk through each piece.
0: Yeah, so if we could start really the beginning, right, where we see him run out on the roof. This is important. A, like you mentioned, what we do know is a couple things. One, it is impossible for him to have this 30-06 in his pants at this point because he is sprinting with it. We see him with sprinting, knees bent, full gait, right? So he either has the rifle fully assembled here, or I'm not sure where this magic 30-06 is broken down in his backpack. Like you said, it's actually, he's in the prone for 38 seconds. So the idea that he goes to the prone, pulls this rifle out of wherever it is, puts it together, puts the telescopic scope on, takes a cold bore shot in 38 seconds, no matter what anybody tells you, I want your audience to know, not the best Delta Force operator in the world. No one could do that. That is literally impossible to do all of those things in 38 seconds and then take an accurate shot. Like you mentioned, also after sprinting and having your adrenaline through the roof and all these types of things. So what we have to assume then is that if he has a 30-06, he assembled it off camera. Now, we do know there is more footage about 5 minutes before this. Who knows what it shows? But now we do know that there's no way he assembled the rifle, right? So now we have to assume if he has a rifle, it's already assembled. But the problem then is, Alex, as we watch him run, he does not have a 44-inch long gun on it. We can see that. And especially because you'd be carrying the rifle diagonally across your body with a long gun here. I mean, you could absolutely see a 30-06 as he's running away. Okay, so I don't see any rifle. We'll break it down, especially when he gets up to leave. That's when you can really see that, to me, it doesn't look like he has a rifle at all. Now, if we can back up a little bit to initially where he's laying in the prone is very, very suspicious to me as well. Now, I can't prove it for sure because of the fidelity of this camera, but if you actually back up to the start of this, the footage, I can show you just how distorted this footage is. And this is important for the Benny Johnsons and the Officer Tatums of the world who came out and said right here, if you can pause. So if we see this building off to his left here, right? It's about a 10-foot tall building. What's interesting about this is this building, as he runs out into the prone, it looks like this building is behind him and to his left. Now, we were actually able to really triangulate this and figure it all out. That building is actually about 150 meters in front of him off to the left. And this is how distorted and warped this camera footage actually is. So initially, I thought this isn't even the location that the FBI is showing, but we do think it is. But if you now let it play, and again, as he's running here, another thing I noticed, he's got what looks to be some type of big black overcoat on. You can see it here, right? And so there you can really see this overcoat, or maybe that's the towel. I'm not sure. But that to me is suspicious because where's all this stuff coming from? We see him walk up into the stairwell in skinny jeans, a thin black t-shirt, and a tiny black backpack. But now he's got a 30-06. He's got a towel. He's got a giant overcoat. He's got screwdrivers. He has all of this in this Dora the Explorer Magic backpack. So here I am not sure, but to me, it does not look like he's anywhere close enough to the edge of that roof to actually have line of sight to even shoot at Charlie. Because if we think about the fact that he's at a 9-degree slope and Charlie's down here, he's got to angle a shot down this way. Well, if you're in the prone and you're, and I don't see him pull a tripod out or anything like that, the rifle barrel is maybe 6 to 8 inches off the rooftop. So he's got to be all the way on the edge of that rooftop with the barrel to even have line of sight. Maybe he does. Maybe this camera footage is so warped and distorted that we can't see that. But to me, what I'm looking at here, he looks substantially pretty far away from the edge. So that, to me, I'm not sure he ever even had line of sight to take a gunshot to begin with. Next one, the low crawl. Okay. I love the idea that, oh, it's so easy, a baby can do it. Yeah, because babies are designed to crawl. 6-foot men are not designed to crawl. Do you know how hard this is, Alex? I challenge anybody, go out, and I'm going to try to recreate this. Go out into your front yard with a 44-inch long gun, and this is a military-style low crawl. Okay, there's videos of it online. And try to do what he's doing here while concealing a 44-ish-inch long gun. If anybody can recreate that while concealing it, I'm going to be very impressed. So I mean, the fact that this 22-year-old

0: old kid whose, you know, hobbies were what, Magic the Gathering and video games, knows how to do all these things. Pretty impressive, right? Next thing I know, when he goes into the prone, he throws out what people are saying is a towel. Yeah, here it is right here. This is exactly the type of military low crawl that you'd be looking at. So it's not quite a low crawl, but it's a good way to like move laterally, because you can't really be in a full low crawl and move laterally. So, I mean, that's exactly what you see here, right? So maybe he learned this online, or maybe it's more likely that somebody had a little bit of military training that's involved in this. Anyway, with the what he throws out here, to me, what would make sense is to throw out your backpack, right? Because if I'm going to be in the prone and I need to take a precision shot, I'd rather not just be supporting myself or unsupported, right? Prone, unsupported. I'd rather support my rifle on a backpack to be able to take a nice, clean, still shot. So why you'd even throw a towel out, I'm not sure. So to me, it would make more sense that that's a backpack. But again, we don't actually see him take a rifle. We don't see him put a rifle on anything. Really, we see him throw out what looks to be a backpack and just lay there. And then we see
1: and
0: him
1: Nate,
0: lay
1: let
0: there.
1: Let me just interrupt for a moment and ask you this.
0: Yeah.
1: Candace made this point, and she admits she's not really a gun person, but I think this point's valid. It to me, it does look like he does a motion where he's unfolding something, a smaller collapsible rifle or something.
0: Right.
1: When you say he's throwing something out, maybe he's throwing out the backpack or something to get on it, but it does look like he's popping something open. Then when he gets up and runs, it looks like he has a bag or a shorter rifle. You do, it looks like, see something when he's running away.
0: So, I mean, I don't know if you remember when I was on your show, maybe 3 or 4 days after this happened, I told what made sense to me was a collapsible style AR-15 style weapon that shoots a 223 round, which just coincidentally, Alex, we've actually shown there was a 223 round found on the roof on the building that is directly in line of sight to Charlie Kirk and the shooter about 100 meters back. So that 223 round was not found somewhere else on campus. It was found about 100 meters away from this shooter's location. So yeah, to me, what you could have here, you could very easily have an AR-15 style collapsible weapon, right? That could be easily concealable. But the idea you have this, again, giant 44-inch long gun that you got to re-put together with the screwdriver and screws and put your telescopic scope back on. You don't have to do any of that with an AR-15 style platform, right? You can break it
1: down.
0: And
1: I've done plenty of walking in East Texas and South Texas and in Colorado, hunting elk with big rifles, and I'm not in bad shape, and I'm like, it's exhausting, and to try to run around with these, I mean, folks, you need to go try it.
0: So next I want to talk about the no recoil. This is important. You've seen a couple, I don't know if we want to call them experts now at this point, but they're trying to say that because he was in the prone, there's no recoil. First of all, like, you've shot a 30-06, Alex. For those of you who don't know, go out and shoot a 30-06 for a few rounds and check your armpit after the day. You will be black and bruised from the recoil of this rifle. It is serious, serious recoil. So yes, being in the prone would help mitigate recoil, but go out and there's, you know how many videos, Alex, there are of gun bunnies that go down in the prone and shoot big, you know, 30-06s. And then you can watch their, sorry for your audience, you can watch their asses jiggle. That's their whole thing. So yeah, yes. The idea, no, that's going to send a massive shockwave through your body, and it's still going to have a huge amount of recoil. It's just going to be mitigated somewhat through your body. But yeah, you're of course going to see a ton of recoil. We see things we don't see. We don't see any recoil. We don't see any smoke. We don't see any debris kick up. He's on a gravel roof with a barrel that's 6 inches above that gravel. That gravel is going to get blown away. Dust is going to kick up everywhere. Now, is it because the footage is so, so bad? We don't see anything. I don't know. You can see him moving, right? You can see him moving and shifting around. So the idea you can't see any recoil.
1: You would see a dust flash come up.
0: For sure, especially on a gravel roof, right? We're not talking that roof, as we were told, has got a gravel layer on top of it. I mean, that's going to blow dust and shit everywhere. Discrepancies that don't make any sense. And I think really the big one is when he actually gets up off the ground. And if you really slow frame it, my buddy Matt from Trigger Smart has an awesome video. You guys should go watch it. He breaks down all of this in detail, but he really slow.
1: Tell us where we get that.
0: Frames.
1: Tell us the name of the video. We'll pull it up right now. It's Trigger Smart. What's the name of the video?
0: Once I think it's his most recent one. He just put it out yesterday.
1: Is that on YouTube?
0: Let's see. Yep. It's Candace Owens' new Charlie Cook rooftop footage by Trigger Smart, and it's about around the 58-minute mark. And he's got a slow.
1: Thank you so much.
0: Yep. back up just a little bit and you can actually to where you can actually see him.

0: slow framed.
1: Yeah, guys, full screen that when you can. Good job. Yeah, roll that.
0: Back up. So, yeah, he's running away. But if we can back up to where he slowly gets up off the ground, I think this is very interesting because you can see what he picks up. He picks up either the towel or the backpack with one hand and gets up, pressing his left hand off the ground, right? Because you can't get up off the prone without supporting yourself with one or two hands. He puts his left hand down.

0: motion and takes off running. So when did he pick up the 30-06? Where's the 30-06? I can see him pick the tower of the backpack up with his right hand and use his left hand to push himself up. Where's the gun? And then as he runs away, even the lead investigator refused to say in court that you can see him with a rifle in any of this footage. And to me, says he gets up here, as we watch, this is it, right? Super good footage. Now, again, it's blurry, but I mean, we can see his backpack or his towel that's here on the ground. And you can see it flop around as he picks it up. So he braces himself with the left hand, picks up the towel with his right hand, all in one fluid motion, and runs off the roof. There, he's up on his feet now, right? And then he's got that object, which, as you can see, as it moves, that's a backpack. We watched him pick out whatever he put out in front of him, towel or backpack, which we've always thought from the beginning that's what it was, based off of the rest of the footage where he runs and jumps off the roof. But again, to my point, we don't see a rifle anywhere at any point in any of this footage, and he had to have, again, put it. So now the idea that, like, he disassembled the rifle and put it in a backpack as he runs away, we know that that's not true.
1: But what this does is destroys the official story on every front.
0: I mean, I don't, at this point, and Alex, I said this from the very beginning, I'm not a person that's like, free Tyler Robinson, right? I don't care who the person is that did this. I've just been saying, especially I've been focused on the ballistics, the 30-06, all the tactical side of this. Show me some evidence that would lend to anything that the FBI nerd. Show me a rifle, right? We're now seeing all the footage we could possibly have. And unless somebody can break that down for me, and even the lead investigator to the case refuses to say that he had a rifle with him in this footage.
1: And they can't even say that they have the proper ballistics on the bullet. They can't even say they know it's 30-06.
0: That, I mean, then you get into that. That's a whole nother level of just, you know, wonkiness that doesn't make any sense. You know,
1: and
0: I mean,
1: what they can say. Then they find a 5.56 full round on the roof in the same area. I mean, this is unbelievable.
0: Well, 223, and that's, yeah, Alex, the reason why that's an important distinction is a lot of law enforcement departments, most, and military use 5.56 rounds, whereas civilian variant of that for AR-15 is a 223 round. Right now, there are some potential, but my point is, it's far more likely that a civilian would have had a 223 round other than the lead investigator whose narrative, you want to break this narrative down, because I train law enforcement departments and SWAT teams. The lead investigator said that round, that 223 round, was because a police officer was up on that roof and just ejected the cartridge and just left it there and walked off. That's the official narrative of why that round's up there. And I try to explain to people, somebody trains law enforcement department, any police officer you talk to, Alex, is going to laugh that out of the room for one big reason. If I'm a police officer and those are my rounds with my fingerprints and DNA all over those rounds, and I'm just ejecting them and leaving them all over town, somebody finds that, puts it in a gun, go commits a murder. Guess who committed that murder? I committed that murder when they run all the ballistics and DNA tests on it. So the idea that police officers are just ejecting rifle rounds and just leaving them on top of roofs, that's just more Fed slop. There's a 0% chance that happens. So again, that just lends to, where the hell did that round come from? You know? When we factor in that it makes a lot more sense, again, that was my theory from day one, was, you know, potentially either second shooter or some type of, I don't know. I just don't see this kid with a rifle at any point in any of this footage from start to finish.
1: Yeah, I mean, you got the, you know, SEAL Team 6 guys on national TV saying they don't buy it. I mean, well, talking to your military.
0: Let me interrupt you, because I think this is important, right? I'm friends with 100 people in the plus in the special operations community, all of the content creators. This is how I started my channel. I did special operations content. Then I started following the Charlie Kirk case. I can tell you there's like two or three special operators who believe the official narrative. You know who they are. The other 100, let's just be very, very clear that 99% of special operators don't believe this. So that also is something you should question, of why does that seems pretty weird to me. But anyway, yeah, let's be very clear.
1: That's exactly where I was going is I know a lot of military guys, you know, from the same special operations, and they just, day one, they didn't buy it. And now they basically say they know no one that does. And they say the people that are pushing that know they're full of crap. And so we have to ask, why are they doing that?
0: Well, I don't know. And, you know, even, you know, I've talked to those guys myself. And what's interesting is at the start of this,

0: they didn't believe it at all. And then one day, all of a sudden, there was this huge pivot, and all of a sudden, you had to believe the FBI narrative, you know, maybe like a month or two in. Then you had to believe the FBI narrative no matter what. And so, you know, I'm not going to make accusations, but I think, you know, based off, let me tie it into this, right? Because what we've also seen now with the TPUSA influencers, Benny Johnson, Jack Sobiak, Alex, or Officer Tatum, we know they lied. They lied through their courtroom. Benny Johnson saying, oh, the high definition 4K footage. You can see the whites of his eyes. Well, I just showed you that footage is so bad that you can't even tell a building that's 150 meters in front of Tyler looks like it's behind him. So why was there a coordinated effort right outside the courtroom immediately for them to all viscerally lie about that? I don't know. I think that might tie into why are some of these other people misrepresenting and gaslighting people and lying about this? And they're all part of the same crew, Alex.
1: And with the same talking points, word for word. And here's the deal. I like Tatum. I like Benny. I see Benny as a friend. But it's shocking to me because it was all this. And then they spun it and said, we meant the footage from going up the stairs. We could see it was his face. No, they were all very clear. We saw him on the roof.
0: No, hold on. No, they didn't. Because what did he say? Jack Sobiak said, you can see him assemble the rifle. Tatum said, you can see him take the shot. They didn't talk about that. They talked about all the actions on the roof, including assembling the rifle and shooting Charlie Kirk. That they lied about that.
1: Harry, stay right there. My point is it's painful, but the truth's the truth, and I don't know what the hell's going on. We'll be right back with Valhalla VFT. Stay with us.
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6: 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It was a rare neuromuscular autoimmune connective tissue disorder. 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But times have changed. 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

0: Defending the Republic from enemies, foreign and domestic. It's Alex Jones.
1: Well, I really respect Nate Cornacchia. He's a really smart guy, really does a great job on the show. I watch it routinely. I'm a fan. Really glad I got to know him. On the sad situation with Charlie being killed, but all things considered. And everybody I know that's into weapons, armorers, gunsmiths, military, special ops, none of them buy any of this. And it's just really, really dangerous that Kash Patel killed an investigation into this 6 days into it. I was told that by people in the cabinet meeting. They gave the information because they obviously couldn't bring it out. And of course, it came out months later, exactly as I said, that very meeting. Patel had the authority of the president, screamed at people, screamed at Tulsi Gabbard, Joe Kent. Joe Kent was working behind the scenes with us because we were told a month before Charlie was killed, at a Republican event by high-level TPUSA folks, that Charlie was concerned they were going to kill him. Later, those text messages did come out, obviously. We weren't making that up, but there was already an investigation before he got killed. I'll just leave it at that. And, of course, Joe Kim was on the show yesterday. So they were doing their job, and the government killed any investigation into foreign involvement, any investigation into the 10 people the 3 days before, most of which lived in the town, saying he'll be dead when he comes here in 3 days. He'll be dead when he comes here in 2 days. And then six of them the day before, so 10 people total, said he'll be dead tomorrow. Four of those people then went online right after he was killed and said, see, we told you he'd be dead. Yep. Kash Patel told high-level TPUSA that I talked to, that they said, why aren't you investigating this? And they said, well, we don't think we can get a conviction. Sure, he might have had help, but we're not looking into the Zen character. We're not looking into any of these people. A bunch of the leftists got up right when the shot rang out and didn't run and cheered like they knew they were there. So there's a lot of weirdness, cover stories they had they didn't use. They might have roped in the trans community, but they didn't. I've talked to reporters that talked to the family. I've aired a clip recorded in the courthouse of the family saying none of it's true. We don't believe the official story. But they're scared for their lives. So we know we're being lied to here. The question is, what exactly did happen? And I know that Nate Cornacchia doesn't like to speculate. Neither do I. It tears my guts out. Benny Johnson's defended me. I like Benny Johnson. When it came out, the CIA was targeting me in these lawsuits. He was the first big host to come to my aid and went viral. But then I see those guys. I've been friends with Jack. I gave Jack his first camera when he got out of Naval Intelligence, told him he ought to be in the media. And he works high level at the White House. I'll just leave it at that. And to see him doing that and all of it, and then to see Tatum, who I like and have been friends with, going, you guys are lying. We met up the stairs. We saw his face. When, as you said, no, they're saying specifically, get on the prone, take the shot, yep, pull the trigger, HD, 4D, you can see, an ant's antennas, it's so clear. And I'm just like, come on, guys. And it's all, and so they did that to themselves. I'm not even attacking them. I can't stand doing that. But at the same time, I can't be a party to this by extension and play along with it. And so now we've got that out there. Big picture, what do you and your community that are really some of the best brains on this think is going on? If you've got these huge leaks already that are so devastating to the system, into the lie, into the official false narrative, imagine what else is going to come out. That's got to really scare. What other areas in this in this should we focus on? And then I want to get your expertise, the time we have left, to bring in my son, Rex, who's co-hosting with us. What is the military veteran community saying to you about Iran, about Israel, about the Islamic invasion? Israel admits that they supported the Moroccans taking that Spanish city that they've had to control. Yep. That Strait of Morocco and the Gibraltar. I mean, to punish Spain for not supporting the war. I mean, this is just completely out of control. That's a whole other area I want to pick your brain on, Nate.
2: Yeah. I wanted to put some important caveat there on what you talked about with Kash Patel shutting down the investigation, because there's a second part of this story a lot of people missed. And that was, if you don't know, fellow Green Beret Mike Glover, who very, very highly respected in the Green Beret and special operations community, he talked about this 7 months ago. He lives in Provo, Utah, and worked in, don't quote me on this, sorry, Mike, but CIA as well, maybe for a little bit. Anyway, it doesn't matter. He is friends with some very, very, very, very high-level people in the CIA, and they reached out to him also asking if they could possibly have help or information with he had, and he was like, why are you reaching out to me? You're the CIA. And they said, because we've been shut down. by Kash Patel and the FBI from looking into this. So I want to understand, it wasn't just the DNI, it wasn't just Joe Kent, it wasn't just, you know, Tulsi Gabbard, obviously DNI. It was also the CIA that was shut down from looking into foreign involvement on this. And I think it's important, though, we look at this and we're honest with ourselves, because if we understand how the intelligence apparatus system works, FBI, CIA, NSA, National Counterterrorism Center, they all sit below the DNI, Tulsi Gabbard, right? She has authority over them. So the idea that Kash Patel shut down Tulsi Gabbard, the only way that that could happen, and you said it, is with presidential authority. So Trump is the one who shut down the investigation or had authority to give Kash Patel to do it. Kash Patel can't shut that down by himself as the director of the FBI. That's an important context I think we need to understand with the show. That was broken down for us. One of our friends, Chris Piotta, who used to be the number three in the FBI, number three in rank in FBI for, and he was in the FBI for 25 years. He's the one that explained that to us and said, no, this is not how this works. You would have to have presidential authority to shut down Tulsi Gabbard to force Joe Kent and the CIA to stop looking into this. I got questions of why. Why did that happen? Wasn't Charlie supposed to be all your best friends? Wouldn't you want? And, you know, another thing, Alex, even the, you know, other Green Berets that believe the official narrative, they might not tell you anymore, but they've told me personally, they also believe in foreign involvement. They also believe in multiple people involved in this. So like Matt Tardio, who I'm friends with, and I disagree on everything with him, he thinks Russia was behind it. So again, even the people who believe the official narrative still believe there was foreign involvement into this. So why is the U.S. government shutting down an investigation into foreign involvement? That is so suspicious to me. It doesn't make any sense. I don't know if you've got some thoughts. You're more tied into how the deep state and all this works than I am. But to me, it's just like, that's the most suspicious part of the whole thing.
1: That's what I was told at the time. I was like, so obviously they couldn't put it out. And they said, no, you can put this out right now. And that's what they told me, is that Patel said, no, I have the authority of the president. And then he was telling him. And then Gabbard's like, well, you ran for FBI, basically saying you were going to turn the old building, the intelligence building, J. Edgar Hoover building, into a museum because the FBI shouldn't be involved.

0: in you know, classic intelligence, just be counterintelligence. Yeah. And he literally screamed at him and said, shut up. And Susie Wiles was in the meeting and then all the rest of it. So Trump killed the Butler investigation.
1: Trump we know that killed as well.
0: The Epstein investigation. He killed the Charlie Kirk investigation. And I'm not in the business just to attack Trump. I wanted to believe in the guy. I was persecuted for him. It's just that it's him. OK, just like I told everybody last June, I said it's Trump that killed. It's Trump that killed the Epstein investigation, because I talked to people who were in the meetings. Obviously couldn't say it, so they said, here, Jones, you say it. And of course, everybody attacked me and said, how dare you? No, it's Cash Patel, it's Pam Bondi. And no, it wasn't. Trump ordered it. And then a week later, he came out and said, if you believe in the Epstein thing and the hoax, you're not MAGA, you're an idiot. And people went, oh, it is Trump. So it's Trump across the board. And then you have to ask, why is that? Because listen, I'm no sniper, I'm no gun expert. I thought Butler looked real. I don't see how a real guy got killed, people got wounded. I don't think the best sniper in the world can sit there when Trump's moving around and just grazes here. But then why would Trump kill an investigation into who was behind Crooks? I don't know. What do you think?
1: I thought this was real too. I'm not gonna misrepresent how I covered this. I know I have some buddies who thought this was fake right out the gate, credit to them, but I thought this was all real myself. I broke all this down. So I agree with you on that. But then you find out later, through Tucker Carlson, who I'm sure is not lying about this, that he killed his own investigation into this. And then now we've got the wife of the killed firefighter who's coming out and saying this is an inside job. She didn't believe it.
0: Yeah, well, I mean, one of my main sources was Tucker until 4 months ago, when Trump stopped talking to him. But Trump used to call him every day. I mean, I've been with Tucker and he has to leave for 45 minutes because Trump's calling him. And he would never give me a bunch of stuff, but he would, you can say this, you can say that. But I don't just have Tucker. I still have other sources and sources that have the sources that's given to me, obviously, as a conduit. But absolutely. And Tucker wanted Trump to succeed. He was flabbergasted. Because he used to be in the they used to have him in the cabinet meetings. He used to be like basically a secret ambassador for Trump running around the Middle East. People said, why is he in the Middle East? Well, because he's a celebrity and Trump asked him to do that. That's what Trump does, is he calls people in. That's what presidents do. And they send them on missions. And absolutely. So I can tell you, Tucker told me that months before he went public, that Trump killed the Butler investigation. And that's now, of course, been confirmed. That's why you saw the deer in the headlights. Whenever Patel and Bongino went on Fox back in June of last year, 14 months ago or 13 months ago. And they're like, no, we've seen the file. Epstein wasn't a human trafficker and killed himself. And Crooks acted alone. And there was no internet activity of him. And then somebody leaks giant internet activity. And it just goes on and on. So it's Trump, folks. And we can sit there and speculate all day about what happened or is he compromised or whatever it is. And I want to bring that up to you now and putting bookends on this. Nate, where do you see this Kirk thing going? Because in the court of public opinion, the system's convicted. Mm-hmm. Nobody buys it. They're going to have a fiasco of a trial. What do you think the general public should do? What are investigators doing like you? And then let's shift gears into the big picture. Escalations in Ukraine. NATO supplying more weapons to bomb inside Russia. Russia threatening to hit NATO targets outside Ukraine. Insane level escalation. Then you've got Iran, knowing they hold the cards on the straight, being belligerent in a war of attrition. Pentagon's own reports to Trump saying you're now losing a strategic war. You're having a strategic defeat. Doesn't matter how much crap you blow up. It's just like Vietnam. Trump wants an exit ramp. I talk to people that have been in the meetings. But Netanyahu, he says he's never been closer to him. He loves the people that were never Trumpers and hated him. He hates the people that told him the truth. I mean, this is just getting worse by the minute.
1: Yeah. I mean, so for the Charlie Kirk trial, honestly, Alex, I think it's our generation's JFK. I don't think we'll ever get the answers. I hate to say this to your audience, but I'm just being honest. I don't think we'll ever get the answers. I think we have what we have evidence-wise. And they're going to throw that in front of a jury. They're going to pray that because it's in Utah and it's a heavy, heavy religious area that they can pert. Basically, what I think that, and sorry to say this to, I know that your friends, Benny, Tatum, Jack, I think it's just a coordinated effort by TPUSA to taint the jury pool ahead of time. That's why they lied about this. That's why they said there's overwhelming evidence that you can see everything in HD. So I think what they're hoping is we're going to throw this slop in front of a jury, pray to God that, from the religious angle, they want to put him to death because, they love Charlie Kirk. I think that's the play. Whether that works or not, I don't know. What I do know is it's going to be one of the most divisive things in American history, no matter what. That the end.

0: that trial, whether he's guilty or not guilty, I think is going to have massive ramifications moving forward, especially in the censorship of social media. If he's found not guilty, I believe that's when they're going to leverage the massive hammer, just like COVID. They're going to blame Candace Owens and me and Ian and all and you and all these people because we let a murderer get free. So now we have to bring the censorship crackdown on social media because you guys are so dangerous. Look what you did. Or the trial goes the other way. They find him guilty. And the other half, and the 98% of America that doesn't believe this now knows there was a giant government cover up. They're just killing people in plain sight, and they can just do this. And it's just going to further, you know, make people more disillusioned in our country. So that's, I don't think it's going to be bad no matter what. The end of that trial is going to be terrible no matter what. We'll get no answers. The people who believe it are going to believe it. The people who don't believe it are going to continue to not believing it. I think that's where we're at with that.
1: Perfectly.
0: So that's what I got.
1: Perfectly said. And I have this bookend on it. I look at him in the pretrial and in the videos. He looks like our POWs that were held for 5 years by the North Vietnamese and tortured. He looks like he's had electroshock. He looks like he is completely out of his gourd. This is the perfect type guy, like Sirhan or the other, you know, things that we know were MK Ultra. I mean, some people say, well, you know, well, why does he think he did it? Well, I mean, who knows? I just know I was so shocked months ago when I talked to reporters that were with people that recorded all 10 of the family. And I've been played this, but I'm allowed to put it on air. They made me listen to it over the phone. We played one clip where one of the family members was saying, we don't buy any of it. 90% of what you see is lies. We think he's innocent. What you hear isn't true. And then I'm like, well, you got to go public. And they're like, no, we're scared. So that on top of it, I'm just like, this is wild. But what do you think? What do you think of Tyler Robbins himself?
0: I look at him just like Lance Twiggs, right? We watched Lance Twiggs get up there dead eyed, like he had no soul in his body, like he was a robot, and sit there, you know, and while he's chewing gum. I mean, they just look like your classic, just like the Batman theater shooter, like all just like crooks. They all are like this 20-year-old dead eyed, like you said, look like they've had their brains fried through some type of MK Ultra style programming. It's like the same thing every single time. And it's moved into they're always trans. But then that narrative also doesn't make any sense because you see Lance Twiggs and you're like, OK, this is a man with a deep voice who feels like he's almost being forced to say, yeah, here you go. I mean, this they all have this exact same look. Right. And
1: by the way, for people that don't know, the Batman shooter's dad ran the NASA and the Pentagon's most secret brain interface mind control system for astronauts to control computers with their minds. And he told everybody he was under mind control. It came out in the newspaper that in the jail, he was saying, I didn't do it. They drugged me. Help me. They did all this national security when they went in his apartment and said national security took it over. The Unabomber was CIA. The same CIA deputy head of MK Ultra was the doctor to Jack Ruby, was the doctor to McVeigh, Jolly and West. I mean, you can't make this up.
0: Yeah. And, you know, that's another thing with Tyler. Let's hypothetically say Tyler, the official narrative is true, right? What it still means to me is there's now with like you already showed all of the obvious multiple people involved in this. At this point, even if he's the shooter, he's obviously put up to this by somebody, right? So yeah, okay, we got the guy who pulled the trigger, but that's not even going to even solve the actual case, in my opinion, because it's much higher level than that. There's no way it's not. There's too many people that are involved. Shutting down foreign involvement. So that would be my thing is, okay, let's say it's true. I still would want to know, okay, well, who actually was behind this? You know, was it the evil left? Was it, you know, our greatest ally? Was it Russia? Was it Iran? Was it China? I don't know. But the one thing I'll never believe is that Tyler and even people on the other side, if they're honest, don't believe this. Is that Tyler Robinson was a loaf gets away. And you know, it's that I'll never believe that. Even if he is the shooter.
1: I totally agree. I told you totally simpatico what you're saying. And then everybody else I talked to, the House of Brains, is the same thing. So shifting into big picture, what's going on with Trump, the midterms, Iran? What is the veteran community, the SF veteran community that really value their take? Well, I mean, I know what the guys I know are saying. What are you hearing? What do you think?
0: So real quick pitch to my own stuff, Alex. So every Friday I'm doing a show with three of my other special operator buddies. So Ben Pappas, retired Lieutenant Colonel in MARSOC, Aaron Love, Air Force PJ, Jake Zweig, retired Navy SEAL. So, and me as a Green Beret. So we're doing this type of content, breaking these things down. Pretty much all.

0: nobody supports the war in Iran. Almost nobody. And I got a bunch of teammates still that are active duty, high up sergeant majors in special forces now. None of them support it. Obviously, right? None of it makes sense. There's no strategic objectives. We weren't even like given a good lie like we were in the, you know, early days of the global war on terror with WMDs. Also, we talked about, you know, Trump looking for an off ramp. I'm not sure that's true. And also, there is no off ramp. And I think I talked about this on my show last week. And you just mentioned it, the escalations in Ukraine and also Ukraine now bombing Iranian ships, I think. Sadly, and I don't want to fearmonger, we could look back on this moment this last week, 5 years from now, as the start of what we would look at as World War III. And I know people hate to hear that, but we now have massive wars that are now interconnecting. And this is how World War works, right? You have small wars kicking off, and then as those intertwine and intertangle due to alliances, which with Ukraine bombing Iran, that's very specific. They're doing it on purpose. The reason why they're doing it, of course, Russia's allied with Iran, were at war with Iran, with Israel. And so if Ukraine can now enter the war against Iran, they become a strategic alliance partner with the United States, which means then the United States is now incentivized to what? Enter the war against Russia. Right now you have the United States. Then NATO, of course, is going to jump in on that. China probably has to get involved. We have Saudi Arabia now also attacking Iran. Pakistan threatening Iran on behalf of Saudi Arabia.
1: You have the Houthis involved. Red Sea.
0: I mean, by all intents and purposes, Alex, I would say we're already in World War III. This is what a world war looks like. You have 15 different countries all intertwined in a war.
1: This is the definition. Then you have Iran saying they didn't hit the Egyptian port by the major canal, the Suez Canal. They're saying that Israel's trying to draw Egypt in, and Israel's foreign minister, Israel's finance minister, and their intelligence minister, national security, had all said they want a larger regional war, that this is, quote, ideal for chaos to expand greater Israel. So Israel's actually saying what you just said. And if you look, it's only 600 kilometers up from Ukraine at the north all the way down to the south to Iran. And so if you look at that, it's an energy war already. So we're already in a new world war. You're absolutely right.
0: Yeah. And we talk about, as an energy war, we're talking about, I've been talking about this for 9 months, Alex, is the Strait of Hormuz is bad, but yeah, you have the Houthis shut down the Strait of Mandab. That's another 10% of the world's oil supply. Right. And then you get more conflict into Russia and Ukraine, and that energy supply starts getting whopped off because, you know, Russia's having to supply a lot of this now. And all of our Asian allies have no access to any oil at all. And, you know, I think that people don't realize this isn't like the global war on terror where, you know, we're fighting Afghanistan and it doesn't affect the rest of the world and we can do it for 20 years, right? Like, no, this is going to spiral out of control from an energy crisis, which then turns into a starvation crisis very quickly after that. Very, very quickly. I mean, we are probably within a year from now at this current pace that we're doing that the entire global financial system and economy completely collapses. I mean, to
1: just what they want, which is what BlackRock wants as the cover for that. And let me just real fast add something back to the Candace Owens, TPUSA fight and just all the things that are going on and Benny Johnson, the rest of them. Look, I'm not stupid and I'm trying to be nice to those guys. I don't know how they were approached. I don't know what happened. But when Trump first got in 2017, I got approached by people and some of the ones that we were talking about. And they said, the White House wants you to officially come in. These are high-level people in the White House. To operations, and we want you to work in influencing and coordinate you. And I said, let me guess, it's a three-letter agency. It'll be over it. And I said, and they said, yeah. And I said, that's a bunch of factions. I've never worked for the government. I'm independent. I'm not doing it. And Rob Dew was at the meeting, my news director. So he's a witness to them trying to recruit me into the CIA. So we know what happened. I didn't take the deal. You saw what happened. And then they let the deep state come after me because I didn't join with them. And the problem is, once you join with them, you've got to put out what they say. So I'm not trying to be mean here. I had to tell the truth here today. I hope none of those folks run their mouth at us or say what I'm saying isn't true because I got receipts. And I think it's really time for people to realize what we're dealing with. Go ahead, Nate.
0: Yeah, well, to caveat off on that, there's going to be a big story coming out on a big channel here recently. I can't give the gander up that I've been helping work on to expose exactly how this works. And when we talk about Ukraine, right, I know a lot of military influencers that were approached, including one of my closest friends,

0: who was offered obscene amounts of money to be shilling for a pro-Ukraine. This was 2 years ago. Yeah, I mean, we're talking $10,000 a video on top of all other types of stuff, upwards of a video every single day, you know, $300,000, $400,000 a month to shill for the pro side of this war. And I know five or six influencers who took those deals, right? So this type of stuff, to your point, they approach these people, they approach these influencers to pay them off in big ways or give them access to power. As you know, that's a big and that's a big intoxicating thing for a lot of these guys too, is they get to rub elbows with Trump and Vance, right? So this 100% is happening. We have the receipts for all this that's going to be presented in a story.
1: Well, let me just add, too, but remember a month and a half ago, Trump's head of all social media and speechwriter went on Tucker and said he was offered $22 million a year by Israel. Sure. To at the White House put out messages. They were trying to buy him off to control the White House. Totally illegal. Now they want that guy fired.
0: Yeah. And I mean, I know guys personally that have been approached for with these exact deals that I'm friends with, that turned them down, by the way, that said, no, thank you. I don't need, because they're huge. Right. So, well, I mean, we have video calls, recorded video calls of these offers from these people. Right. So it's a thing. And I don't think Americans really realize how much of it's really going on. And right here, this is what that picture you just showed, you know, rubbing elbows, feeling good next to the president. It's very intoxicating.
1: I know you got to go. I know you got to go. But just 2 minute break. Just do a 2 minute bookend when we come out on the end of this.
0: No problem.
1: But speaking of thank you. But speaking of what you just said, I'm not funded by Israel, Qatar, or anybody. 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

0: sees and sleeps with this stuff. So Suleiman, welcome to the show, and give us kind of a geopolitical update, roundup, what's happening right now.
1: First of all, Rex, thanks so much for having me on. Really do appreciate it. I am on the road, obviously. As you know, I am reporting on the ground as much as I can. There's a lot of breaking news right now, which is the first thing is obviously Trump's plan for Iran is clearly not working. The bombing from the air is not working. The attacks on southern Iran is not working, whether it's Bandar Abbas, Sariq, Qasem, Bushehr. That's not working. So he also has the blockade in place. And it seems quite clear that the naval blockade is also not working in the manner that it needs to be. Because what's the purpose of the blockade? It's to essentially lock Iran in and hope that they capitulate. Well, that's clearly not working because Iran still is able to get vessels out. And what's worse than that is that the entirety of the global planet is suffering a lot more than Iran is, including the United States of America that's into its oil reserve. So the breaking news is this. That United States of America is exploring the possibility of possibly having another blockade, this time a ground blockade on Iran.
0: Yes.
1: In order to do that's the breaking news. In order to do the ground blockade, you need 7 countries involved. You need Pakistan, you need Turkey, you need Iraq, you need Turkmenistan, you need Azerbaijan, you need Armenia. You need all of these countries involved in this naval blockade. And quite clearly, it's not going to happen because I don't see a scenario where Pakistan, Turkey, Armenia, Azerbaijan and the countries I mentioned are going to basically be part of this naval blockade. Many of these countries have relationships with Iran. Many of these countries have relationships with China. And it's simply impossible that they would devalue those relationships in order to fully go in or with the United States of America. Now, you may ask, well, wait a sec, Pakistan, Turkey and a few of these other countries are part of this naval blockade that Saudi Arabia is trying to put together. Yesterday, that was the news from yesterday, which is against Ansarullah. Well, I'm not a believer that first of all, they don't even have a navy.
0: Really quick, let me ask you about that really quick. Yeah. So what is going on with Pakistan? Because Pakistan is a part of this, what is it, a security agreement alliance now with Saudi Arabia? What happened there?
1: Yeah, look, so Pakistan, it has got a security umbrella with Saudi Arabia, which means if Saudi Arabia is attacked, that's like Pakistan being attacked and they would respond to any attacks. They're also negotiating with Qatar and Kuwait, although their security umbrella won't be at the same level. It won't be if those countries are attacked, then that means Pakistan are being attacked. But let me be clear on this. Personally, I think that, and again, but my origins are Pakistani. I'm a British born, obviously third generation. But the point is this. I think Pakistan is just trying to get as much money from these countries as possible to try and get as much umbrella. And I don't think that they're going to actually follow through. And the evidence of that is, when Ansarullah hit Saudi Arabia, Pakistan did not get involved.
0: Okay, let me come in here. Do these countries, whether it's Saudi Arabia, Pakistan, any of, like, I know it's not a Gulf state, Pakistan, but any of these, like, really corrupt Gulf states, do they still think they can just extract money from the U.S. and not deal with the retaliation or consequences of that?
1: Well, it's Pakistan extracting money from the Gulf states. I think the Gulf states actually do not extract money from the U.S. It's the other way around. They give U.S. money. Like, they are very much, I call it Cook Arabia, because these Gulf states are very cooked to the United States of America. They basically give U.S. millions, if not billions, if not trillions of dollars in the hopes that they get accepted by them. But what they don't realize and what's always happened is ultimately the U.S. is always going to put Israeli interests before the interests of any of these Gulf states. And we're seeing it there now. The Strait of Hormuz is harming these Gulf states. You see the Saudi economy has depleted by 30%. Dubai real estate has dropped significantly. All of these countries are bleeding. The only country that's benefiting from this is Israel. And that's why you saw the Saudi, the brother of the Saudi leader, go to Trump on Wednesday. Remember Zelensky went? Netanyahu went, they were begging for more war. Wednesday, apparently the brother of the Saudi leader went and asked Trump to de-escalate. So they don't want to be in this war, even though it was Saudi involved. And obviously the Saudis are involved in strikes against Ansarullah in Yemen. So I'm not removing them. I've been attacking them more than anyone else.
0: Well, what's the purpose of that? Because we see this strike that goes down in Iraq, the U.S.-Saudi joint back strike, and they kill, not exactly, are they government adjacent to Iraq, this group? Did the U.S. kill people that were a part of the Iraqi government?
1: Yeah, no. That's a very good question, very important question. So they killed, first of all, they killed civilians, but separate from the civilians, they killed PMF members. The PMF is essentially the Iraqi resistance.

0: PMF isn't a separate body. It's not like Hamas. It's not like Hezbollah. It's not like anyone else. They are actually part of the Iraqi army. They are a part of the Iraqi army. And so you've essentially killed members of the Iraqi army. This is why it's put the Iraqi prime minister in a kind of tough spot, because he's very much America aligned. But then they've just killed members of their own army, and the leader of the army is not happy. So you have a major problem there. And again, this is the issue, that there's more of a chance that there is a civil unrest or possibly even a civil war in Iraq other than any other opportunity.
1: Break that down. Break that down for the audience. A civil war. What could that look like? Go ahead.
0: Yeah, well, civil war probably would look something along the lines of whoever is loyal to the current Iraqi prime minister would be on one side.
1: Right.
0: And people who are supportive of the leader of the army and also supporting of resistance would end up being on the other side. The other option is there be a coup or a color revolution. Now, I don't think that these things will happen, and I don't support any of these things. My point is this. This is what the Americans and the Israelis want, and I think this is why it's put the Iraqi prime minister in a bit of a tough spot. There was a report the Israelis leaked where they said that the Iraqi prime minister was also involved. I don't believe it was the case, because I think it would just be a very stupid mistake to make. But just so you understand the complexities of the situation. So that's what's happening in Iraq. But Iraq is being bombed very hard. You have Erbil being here bombed by Iran. You have Sulaymaniyah being bombed by Iran because it has the Kurdish separatists. Then you have the Americans, as I just mentioned, bombing and attacking the PMF. They hit Karbala. Now we have 25 to 35 million Shia Muslims congregating in Karbala, in Najaf, in Iraq, in order to basically, it's like mourning. It's like a mourning of the martyrdom.
1: It's a pilgrimage, right? It's a pilgrimage?
0: Essentially, it's a pilgrimage. And so for that reason, you're going to have a huge number of people. If the Americans and all the Saudis made the mistake of bombing during that time, or bombing those pilgrims, or possibly even bombing the shrine of Imam Hussein, that would essentially be over. It would become a holy war of the Shia Muslims, and it would be never ending.
1: Didn't they already target a religious building of some significance? Hasn't that already occurred?
0: They did. They bombed Karbala. This was the Saudis. They hit specifically a Husseiniya, which is essentially like a parallel to a mosque for Shia Muslims. So they have their main mosque, and then they have like a secondary one where they do their prayers and activities and these type of things. That's what was hit. That was bad. But I mean, if they were to hit the pilgrims, if they were to hit the shrine, I'm not exaggerating. This would be a Shia holy war, which would never end. Every single Shia Muslim throughout the world would activate.
1: I heard you discuss this, how you, and this was earlier, and I heard you say it on stream, so I don't think like I'm breaking news. I'm not trying to like get in anyone's privacy, but you were going to go over there and you were about to be in the region that got struck, right? Is that not true?
0: It is true, and I am planning to go there.
1: Wow.
0: Obviously, I'm not going to say when. Because, I don't want to,
1: sure,
0: the Mossad. But the thing is, I am planning to go there. And the reason is very simple. I am obviously an independent journalist. I went to Iran in order to report on the ground, and I gave some breaking news and got a number of connections there. And similarly in Iraq, I want to be there, obviously. I want to give the news live, especially if there's any bombing. But more than that, I do believe that there is an attempt to cause a sectarian divide between Sunnis and Shias. And I do believe that Saudi bombing them has basically been the conduit for that. And I'm a Sunni Muslim, and therefore I want to demonstrate and represent that actually we're not going to accept this. We're not going to accept any of these things. And this is what I do. Anyone who tries to cause friction between Sunnis and Shias, or even Muslims and Christians, I'll always call them out, because I know this is part of the Zionist agenda. And so this is part of the reason that I will be on the ground reporting live at any time.
1: Yeah, and you know, there's one group that's making everybody fight, and they have nuclear weapons, and they threaten to use them on everyone. They can say they can do genocide and do whatever they want, because 3,000 years ago, the Talmud or the Torah says. And we just don't accept that. We don't accept a reality where we have to fight each other. It makes no sense. Everyone can just live in prosperity and peace. And that's the reality. That's what it should be. And that's what people want throughout the vast majority of the world. And that's just the truth. And it is corrupt governments, corrupt institutions, and really corrupt demonic ideology that's taken over large parts of the West and just other parts of the world as well. And we got to break with that. I want you to explain to people, because this is what's really fascinating to me about you, Suleiman. You're a great journalist, and I follow your work. But when you're there in Iran, on the ground, in the middle of a funeral procession, like 30 plus million people, and you're seeing the Iranian people's attitude, and they have the red flags, they're saying revenge, revenge. And then you're interviewing members

0: of the government and people that are related to like the foreign ministry and others. And they have just this very rational, analytical perspective about like why the West did this, how they're going to try to make the West stop doing this, how they're going to win the war, whatever you want to say. If it was a mad, theocratic, lunatic state, any more than ours is, I'll just say. If they were crazy, then I mean, we should be thanking our lucky stars they're not. You know, like it's we got pretty lucky so far. Because if they were doing really what the people wanted, it would be full World War III everywhere. So
1: no doubt, the leadership is very pragmatic. The leadership is always wanting negotiations. They always want to have conversations. If you saw my interview with the foreign minister spokesperson, one of the highest ranking members who is able to speak English, he sent a message to the Americans. He said, look, we have no issue with the average American. We know that you've been abused. We know that your money is being used for these illegal wars while you suffer, while you're not able to pay your bills, while you're not able to pay your rent. The foreign minister spokesperson has spent a few years in New York, so he understands Western ideals. He understands American ideals and civilization. He said, our war is not with you. This is the Epstein class who's began this war attacking us, basically, and all we're doing is defending ourselves. And despite that being the case, despite the fact that we cannot trust Trump, because every time we have a negotiation with Trump, he breaks it. Every time we have a deal with Trump, he breaks it. We still are open to negotiations because we just want peace, but we're willing to defend ourselves. And as you said, I was on the ground in Iran. And let me tell you something. I was not part of the journalistic crew. So basically, and what I mean by that is when you're part of the journalistic crew, they kind of give you a timetable. Like, you need to go here, you need to go there, we're going to go here, we're going to go there. And there's a timetable. I wasn't part of that. I went anywhere I wanted. I went everywhere. I spoke to, as you mentioned, governors and ministers. But on the other hand, I actually spoke to the average person. I went to liberal areas. I went to areas where people are anti-government. My report that's coming out, actually, it's already out. One of the reports that's already out shows I was speaking to someone who was against the government, who blamed the government for everything. I was like, okay, what about the US bombing and Israel? And he was like, that's the government's fault as well. So just to let you know the diversity of opinion in the country, I spoke to everyone.
0: And he was fine being interviewed. He was fine being interviewed. There you go.
1: Exactly. He was fine.
0: Yeah,
1: he was fine being interviewed. I even said, are you sure you want me to put this out? He said, 100%. I had some women who went by and they were like, curse me on Iran. They were fine with me recording that. And that shows a diversity of opinion. But that being said, 95% of people who I spoke to on the ground, I spoke to thousands of people, all of them are basically in agreement that they want a response to the United States of America and Israel for the killing of the Supreme Leader. When I say 95%, not all of them are conservative Muslims. Like, some of them are very left-wing, as I mentioned. Some of them not religious.
0: You can find videos, really quick, not to interrupt you. You can find videos where Iran, it just looks like anywhere in the U.S. Very nice malls, very nice streets. Like, people, like, they think of it as Afghanistan. They explain the difference to Americans that maybe don't get it still.
1: No doubt. I mean, they did a documentary on me, and I went to the Iranian mall. And I'm someone who, once again, one of the things I respect about Western civilization is, like, I'll go to America, Washington, D.C. I'll go to London, and the libraries and the museums are absolutely beautiful. This is something you don't get in the Gulf states. They don't like it when I say it, but it is true. But that being said, in Iran, it's exactly the same thing. I went to the Mall of Iran. It had one of the biggest libraries in West Asia. It was so beautiful. It was like Dubai Mall. It's very advanced. It's a huge amount of abundance in Iran. But the thing is, the Iranian people want to live in peace. They're a very advanced civilization. To think that they're in sanctions and how advanced they are, that's what shook me more than anything else. Because when I was going there, I was expecting to go to Cuba. I was expecting to see a Venezuela. I was expecting to see a North Korea. Well, there are struggles due to sanctions. That did not happen in Iran. Iran, there's a huge amount of abundance in technology, in food, in culture, in society, and all of these things. But one thing the people want is, as I mentioned, they want a response to the United States of America for killing the Supreme Leader, for killing those children in Minab. I went to Iran, and it's very clear to me that there was intentional targeting of innocent civilians in Iran. I went to the Jewish synagogue as an example. And I went to the Jewish synagogue, it was hit, and they told me, they said, the reason this Jewish synagogue was struck was because these specific Jews are against Israel. These specific Jews view themselves as Iranian above anything else. And because they have this position publicly, that's the reason why Israel struck them. Similarly, you go to the B1 bridge, a civilian area. You go to the Gandhi Hospital, it's a civilian area. You go to the Azadi Complex Sports, Let's get into it.
0: Well, let's tie the two topics together really quick. We got 5 minutes, so I want you to give kind of a rundown what people can expect, and also just like the biggest breaking news you can give me. You're

0: This is what this asymmetry is. When Trump hit a desalination plant in Iran, for example, the one here, there was 10,000 people who had water from that desalination plant. But there's 92 million people in Iran. You're going to have to take out a huge number of desalination plants to take out the water. And even then, that won't be enough because they get water elsewhere. You have to take out all the power plants. But for example, in Kuwait, there's only 2 desalination plants. You take those out, people don't have water anymore. Same with Dubai, same with UAE, same with all these countries. And so this is where the, same with Israel. And so this is where the asymmetry lies, where Trump can't make this decision because, you know, the consequences would be all these countries would be wiped out. He said Israel would never exist if I didn't go to this war. Well, if they were to do these strikes, Israel would no longer exist because they would not have drinking water. They would never have any kind of power plants. Dimona would be hit. So this is the reason why Trump is stuck and why he's not able to do nothing. He's floundering and he doesn't know what to do. And this is why, as you know, there was 2 theories within the American administration about what to do. Bradley Cooper said, let's do 20 days of basically saturated strikes and maybe this will bring Iran to the table. Iran said, do that. Because once you run out, you're going to come to the table and you're going to give us even more concessions. And Dan Cain, for example, disagreed. He said, let's continue what we're doing. But what they're doing isn't succeeding. All it's doing is put the entire ball into Iran's court. They're having all of the power and all of the ability to decide what they want to do. And the ball is in the court. And Iran's position now, I spoke to some senior leaders in Iran. And they said this. They said, our position is that we no longer want the MOU. We want more concessions. Some of the concessions, and I asked them, that they are now going to be demanding is Gaza and Ansarullah, Yemen, to be included in the deal. And what I mean by that is they already were, but their names are going to be included in the deal. The second thing that they're going to say is the sanctioned money, you're going to have to give that up immediately. So rather than, that writing was a bit vague. And so the Americans were able to use that not to give Iran their money. Now they're going to demand more money. So that's my sources in Iran. Let me just give you some information in terms of breaking, in terms of my sources in Ansarullah. This is exclusive information, which is what they've told me is that when it comes to the Iraqi resistance and it comes to Ansarullah, there's going to be a major response to the Saudi attacks on those, as you mentioned, in Iraq. They're going to wait till after Karbala, Arba'in, and then there's going to be, for the very first time, this is the breaking news, all of the axis of the resistance coinciding together will be responding against Saudi Arabia and America, and it's going to be a major response.
1: Wow. What do you anticipate? I mean, theoretically, so that's going to be Yemen, theoretically. That's going to be the Iraqi resistance, theoretically. It's going to be Iran, theoretically. Wow. That's big news. That's big news.
0: And Hezbollah as well. And it's going to be coordinated and it's going to be at the same time and it's going to be huge. They haven't told me what it's going to be. So obviously we're speculating. And so speculation would be, you would see major drone strikes by the Iraqi resistance and Ansarullah on Saudi energy infrastructure, which will take it offline. And then the Saudis are going to have to accept the fact that the main point about this, don't attack innocent people, don't attack innocent civilians, and break the blockade and siege. The illegal blockade and siege that is on Yemen needs to be removed. Ansarullah are the legitimate government of Yemen. The land they control, the people they control is 70% of all Yemeni people. The Saudi-controlled area is not, the headquarters aren't even in Yemen. They're in Saudi Arabia. So that tells you it's literally a colonizer, which is Saudi Arabia, colonizing the people of Yemen, and they want freedom. So there's going to be a major response, and you're going to have to wait for it. Also, in terms of Israel, last point, which is, Iranian officials have told me, and they told me this at that time, that they are doing systematic destruction of all of the Israeli defense, all of the radar systems, Kuwait, Bahrain, and in Jordan, that help defend Israel, as well as the defense interceptors. Now that basically all of that has been cleared out, they are ready to attack Israel. They just need Israel to make the move of attacking them first, because they're saying the devastation will be so bad that the global world won't accept it, and they may do a coalition and try and, you know, come in and help Israel. And so if everybody knows that this is being done in a defensive manner rather than Iran having to be looked as an offense, because if Iran does an offensive, you're going to have 150 countries trying to attack Iran. Europe, US already is there, but you'll have, all these Western nations, you'll have all these Gulf State nations, they'll all come together to attack. So what they're saying is they need Israel to attack first. Once Israel attacks first, they're going to decimate Israel. And that's the reason Israel's not joining in. This is why Smotrich said, we are not joining this war. We're okay with
1: America. It's ideal. They say that it's ideal. It's their ideal scenario.

0: Yo, thank you so much, Suleiman Ahmed. Find him on Moral Resistance and also on X, if we can throw that up really quick. Really appreciate the work that you do, and I'll see and talk to you very soon. Thank you for your time.
1: Always appreciate your X. Thank you so much for giving me your time. Thanks so much.
0: 100%. 10-4, we got Lieutenant Colonel Anthony Aguilar joining us right here in about 5 minutes. We're looking forward to that. Thank you all for watching me throughout the week. It's been a wonderful week of hosting the Alex Jones Show. We have Anthony Aguilar coming on. We have James Fishback coming on in the fourth hour. And then I plan on taking more of your calls. And I really do appreciate every single one of you guys that's been checking me out. Rex Jones News with a Z. Follow me on X. Follow me on Instagram if you choose to do so. 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It'll be good for you.

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5: We're going to continue the powerful geopolitical analysis roundup on the third hour of the Alex Jones Show today. I'm your host, Rex Jones, AJN Live. Please repost, share the live links, tell people you're watching this right now, and they need to know what you know, and they need to know what our guest knows. Lieutenant Colonel Anthony Aguilar joining us live here in the third hour. Anthony, how are you doing today?
6: I'm doing great. How are you doing? Good to see you.
5: Thank you. It's good to see you too, man. I've been looking forward to this. I've been hosting for my dad all week. He's in Hawaii. He's on a little bit of a vacation. He's been doing like the first hour and a half of the show. It's been pretty wild to be on big time TV. So I've been enjoying it though. And we've been doing some really important interviews. I had Joe Kent on yesterday. Had a very important conversation with him about what's been going on right now overseas. And really, it's World War E, World War Epstein, World War Energy, whatever you want to call it. We have that like 1,000 kilometers of conflict. And just as you see things developing, before I get into breaking news, where do things stand?
6: Well, I think it's appropriate that this conflict that initiated on the 28th of February is now a world war. If you consider the regional aspects, directly involved in the shooting war, Iran, the United States, Saudi Arabia, Egypt has now been drawn directly into this, the UAE, Jordan, Bahrain, Kuwait, Oman, all directly involved, and by proxy, and who kind of started it, Israel. So when you consider in the region directly involved in this ever-growing out of control conflict, but then you also have influence from other powerful nations such as Russia, China, Pakistan, India, directly involved. This is a world war. Just because there are many people that don't yet want to acknowledge that, because many don't want to admit that this war that would take a couple days, maybe a few weeks, it would be over when Donald Trump wanted it to be over. We are now going on to 153 days, which is what, by the math here, that's 5 months and 3 days, or 21 weeks and 6 days. So we're basically in the second trimester of this birth of World War III.
5: That's a stunning and stark way to put it, but I think that's pretty much true. And to the people that deny it's a war, some people acknowledge it's a war now, but they say it wasn't a war before. We say you don't get to pick and choose. When the bombs start flying, when the people start dying, it's not a matter of saying, oh, we still consider this to be a limited conflict. The Iranians don't. They don't. They think they're at war existentially. So if we don't, if we act like we don't also hold that position, we're lying, because that is very clearly how our government feels about it. It's existential. Iran must not have a nuclear weapon. What that really means is we must have the regime change. What do you think?
6: Well, yeah, American

0: Hawaiians are very fortunate and blessed to our geography that we have a country to our north and a country to our south that we are not at war with, and two massive oceans to our west and east, to where are bombs dropping on American soil? No. But are we seeing the economic impacts already that are only going to get worse? Yes. And much like World War I, you know, there was a world war that already broke out throughout Europe that the United States wasn't involved in until we were. And then the United States acknowledged that, oh, yeah, this is a world war because we're involved in it. So is this a existential fight for Iran? Yes, it is. Is this an existential fight for countries like Bahrain and the UAE and Oman and Kuwait? It absolutely is. Is this an existential fight for the sovereignty and the independence of Iraq that is now directly pulled into this because of the Kurdish population and because the United States is influencing politics in Iraq based on what we want from this conflict? So the Americans are, you know, we saw it in World War I, we saw it in World War II, we saw it in the wars in Iraq and Afghanistan, to where the United States is often late to acknowledge the reality, because we're blessed of our geography, but that too can change right. To where this war is only going to get deeper in pulling other nations directly into it, to where the United States will have no choice but to have either boots on the ground, whether it's limited or not. I don't think that we can control anymore whether that'll be limited or not.
1: Well, can I go there with you?
0: That's the direction we're heading.
1: Can I go there with you? And I want to cut a clip on this because it's important for people to know. This is breaking news. This is the Times of Israel. Okay. We'll say it IZRUL. So it's not fake news or anti-Semitic to read it. This is what they say. Netanyahu, Trump reportedly weighed imposing land blockade against Iran. Prime Minister and King of the United States, Benjamin Netanyahu, and U.S. President Donald Trump met in the Oval Office on July 28th. According to the report, the pair discussed pressuring Iran through kinetic and non-kinetic means. That means failed color revolution and failed bombing, because both those things, we tried them, they don't work. So it's literally the definition of insanity amid a standoff following months of fighting. What if you just block the land? Suppose Iran can't bring anything in and cannot take anything out. Anything will happen, a senior Israeli official is quoted as saying. And I watched Daniel Davis talk about this morning. He said they couldn't control one province of Afghanistan, much less, you know, blocking the entire Iranian border. What's your take on that? And give the people your background.
0: So my background, I'm a former U.S. Army lieutenant colonel. I served for 25 years. As a Special Forces Green Beret, I served as not only a detachment commander, a company commander, a battalion commander, but also as a joint plans officer in the joint staff and in joint operations and joint operation task forces throughout the world. I'm a graduate of West Point. I've got a master's in political science and a PhD in political science. So these are things that I have been studying and living and experiencing for the entirety of my adult life since I was 17. I don't look at this through the lens of an amateur or through the lens of someone that doesn't have the ability to apply deep history to the current construct of reality that then backs it up also with life lived experience on the ground in some of these very places that we're talking about right now. And the headline of that article that you just showed, what's interesting to that is that you could take that same article, that same headline, change the country names. That is exactly how the United States' involvement in World War I, in World War II, in the Persian Gulf, Desert Steel, Desert Storm, in Syria, in Vietnam, in Iraq, in Afghanistan, and now with this war in Iran, how it always started. We thought that in World War I that we would contribute our part by helping

0: the allies in Europe with, we'll give them material, we'll help them with blockade, but we're not going to get directly involved. Well, we did, because we had to. World War II, we're gonna help the blockade, we're going to help isolate Germany in the main part of Europe, we're going to let France fight, we're going to send them some support, we'll send in the Jedburghs to help raise the French resistance against, but we're not going to get directly involved. And then we had to. Vietnam, we'll assist with the French, we'll cut off Indochina, we'll help, but we're not going to get directly involved until we were. World War II and the Pacific campaign in the island campaign. We're going to cut Japan off by taking the Solomons, taking the Marshalls, cut them off from their resources, but we're not going to go in. And we realized that we had to. Iraq, the first time, the Gulf War, Desert Shield, Desert Storm. We're going to push them out. We're going to hold them. We're going to blockade, and we're going to let economics win this war for us until we couldn't. And then Desert Shield turned into Desert Storm, and we put boots on the ground. It was 90 hours, 90 days, but 90-hour ground war over a 90-day operation. Right. But we had to put boots on the ground.
1: I want to get into this.
0: We right now are trying to do all of the things in history that we've realized don't work. We're trying to do that with Iran right now, and it will not succeed to achieve any type of objective. And the problem now with this war in particular is that what is the U.S. strategic achievable objective? We don't have one.
1: Right. Yeah, I want to point out that it's sick and disturbing that we have Americans that weren't born when 9/11 happened dying in the Middle East. Like, come on. Like, anyone that's out there, we have a big audience right now. Anyone that's pro-war, pro-war with Iran, like, how can you be? How can you have that position? Go ahead.
0: During the withdrawal from Afghanistan in August of 2021, the explosion at Abbey Gate that killed 19 American service members, Marines, Army psychological operations soldiers, all of those but two of them, all but two of them were 19 or younger. They died in a war, in the withdrawal from a war that they weren't even born when the war started. They weren't even born yet in 2001 when we went into Afghanistan.
1: Right.
0: This war with Iran, and anyone that thinks that what the administration or what Pete Hegseth or Donald Trump are telling us, that we can end this whenever we want. We're now at 5 months and 3 days. And I'm going to tell you, it's going to turn into a year. It's going to turn into 2 years. And 10, 15 years from now, with thousands of U.S. service members lost at sea or on land or in the air, we're all going to look back and then be like, huh, what happened to that quick war? What happened to that mission accomplished?
1: Excellent point. And that's the thing. And not only just now, like another thing just really makes me angry. And of course, I'm a total civilian, right? Like I'm not a member of the armed forces and never have been. But I just think about the idea of somebody my age playing, you know, like video games on their phone or whatever. And they're in some base that amounts to just it's a shed. Really, it's not a bunker. It's not missile defense. There's nothing there to protect you. And then you have a lawnmower drone come in. They spent 15 grand making it. And then your entire, you know, early 20s existence, you know, going to school in America, meeting a girl in America, marrying a girl in America, thinking about having kids, buying a house. It doesn't exist anymore. It doesn't exist for Tyler. It doesn't exist for Sarah. It doesn't exist for Angel. It doesn't exist for Michael. And when I say that and people get mad at me, I am honoring them by telling the truth about what happened. All right. Donald Trump sent them into a place that could not be defended on the record. That's just a fact. What do you think about that, Anthony? What's your take?
0: Well, when we first went into Iraq and we looked at the problem from the scope of the Western view, from Western perspective, oh, we're going to defeat the Revolutionary Guard. We'll have them beat easy. We got the best military in the world, and we're going in with a coalition of the willing. And We did. You know, you could say that, oh,

0: okay, we met that first phase. But then we started to have $8.3 million tanks and $20 million Strykers, the most advanced military infantry fighting vehicle in the world at the time. And I was a Stryker infantry platoon leader. They were of the first Stryker brigade that existed in the Army and went into combat. And we were losing soldiers and having multi-million dollar vehicles blown up with 25 cent timers off of washing machines strapped to a couple 155 rounds of bombs. And that is a problem that we never solved. We never solved the IED problem in Iraq, in Syria, in Afghanistan. It continued to evolve. We continued to find ways to avoid it, but we never solved that problem because it's an asymmetric war. Right. So when you look at the war that we've now stepped into,
1: it gets
0: it's
1: back.
0: All, yeah. It was asymmetric from its inception.
1: It gets back into it being existential for them because this. I'm not saying this, certainly not to endorse. It's morbid and horrific what's happened to our soldiers in the Middle East. But necessity is the mother of invention. And when we go in their backyard and they have to fight us, or their civilization doesn't exist anymore, as Trump says, they're going to figure out a way to do efficient missile defense and missile attack. And that's the reality. The asymmetric warfare, their win condition is a lot easier than ours is as well. We need total regime change. All they have to do is close the strait and continue to back the axis of resistance. I just had Suleiman Ahmed on, of course, a leading international journalist, and he was talking to me about a coordinated attack between the entire axis of resistance against Saudi Arabia in the United States. What do you think about the possibility of something like that happening? What would that look like?
0: It's very likely, and it is logically in the progression of this conflict predictable. Yes, we are seeing the allies and the axes, the Entente and the other already beginning to form between countries. Now have to take sides.
1: Right?
0: Are we going to be on this side? Or are we going to be on this side? And you see countries now really taking a hard look at, is America really going to be here with us in the long run? Is America going to stand by us 5 years from now? Is America going to stand by us years from now? I'll tell you, ask the Kurds how American commitment has gone for them. Ask the Southern Vietnamese, the Montagnards and and Vietnam, how that went for them. Ask the Free French how that went for them when basically Germany pushed through the rest of France and Vichy French took over and we basically abandoned the Free French for a total war. Ask them how that went for them. Ask the people of Afghanistan how that went for them when we left and we said, "Hey, sorry, you gotta fend for yourself." And for the few hundred we were able to get out. On the back end of that, now we have an administration that calls them terrorists.
1: Wow.
0: So ask them how that panned out for them.
1: Yeah, it never seems to work out great. We're a real fair weather friend to people around the globe. We're also a big monster that takes little bites. We say, hey, just give us a little portion of your sovereignty. Let us put these military bases here. Let us be the reason that you get attacked. It's worth it, right, for our phenomenal relationship because of all our connections. But as the East and Global South grow, and as things like BRICS mature, as Russia and China consolidate their relationships around the planet, and it becomes very clear the Western financial system is really propped up on this massive debt, and you can't really deal with the bond rates going much higher before you have total collapse, much less the fertilizer collapse is already occurring, much less not having the petroleum supply. Matt Bracken and others are calling this an energy world war. What do you think about that? What is your take?
0: Absolutely. As much as the United States is protected against bombs dropping in, central Oklahoma or Southern California, the nature of the impact of to the economy, to our agriculture, to food, physically food on the table. That impact we haven't felt yet, but that whiplash is coming. The whip has already been struck

0: and it's going down the line, and it hasn't cracked at the end of the whip.
1: The tsunami
0: here at home, but it's coming.
1: The tsunami, the water is going out away from the beach, and everyone's just standing. Oh, hey, it is. Look, there's a fish on the beach. It's a shark. Wow, it's a whale.
0: Yeah.
1: And then you see the water start to come in 100%.
0: And for some, as they sit there and watch the water come back, they think, oh, look, there's so much more beautiful sand on the beach. Oh, look, this water is coming back. We'll have a beautiful day at the beach with water. It's like, well, no, it's actually going to wipe out everything for the next, 10 miles inland.
1: Right.
0: And we sit and look at that and we think that it won't impact us here. But when you start to look at the reality on the ground, look at the U.S. Central Command commander, Admiral Brad Cooper.
1: Right.
0: The chairman of the Joint Chiefs of Staff, Air Force General Dan Kane, who I've worked with personally.
1: Right.
0: They have come to the president with two different options. We either stop the missile exchange that we then don't follow up with anything because we're wasting all of our strategic supply of missiles and munitions, or we do something. We either have to go in on the ground or take the Strait of Hormuz. Even to this day, regardless of 153 days into this conflict, who still controls the Strait of Hormuz?
1: Iran.
0: We have not changed the calculus one bit.
1: They lie. Jack Keane goes on Fox News and says we have to keep it open. Or one of them. They're all the same. I don't want to slander anybody. One of the many talking heads say that we've already won the war say that, oh, we just got to keep the strait open. You're like, what does that mean? Trump goes, well, there is some traffic through the strait. And it's like, yeah, 150 vessels a day. That's what was normal. Maybe you know a few now. Several, maybe, on a good day. What's your take on that? And not only that, this will be my last question, the Bab el-Mandeb, not only that, the Suez Canal and the Iranians are claiming it was a false flag attack, that they're not responsible. Those three critical waterways, what's your position on that?
0: Well, I'll tell you, I'd rather take a mixed drink from Bill Cosby than any military advice from Jack Keane. Jack Keane is a sycophant. When he was in the military as a four-star general, he got there by nepotism. He speaks for the Institute for the Study of War, which is a Zionist-backed think tank that basically feeds to Fox News and other news agencies exactly what the Zionist AIPAC framework tells them to say. In my opinion, folks like Jack Keane,
1: Kellogg,
0: they have sold out their oath for money and fame, and they didn't have a good track record when they were in the military. They didn't experience these things. When wars break out and you're already at the level of being a one-star or a two-star general, you're an administrator. You're not fighting war. You're back in DC giving the president or the chairman options. You spend most of your days wearing a suit rather than boots.
1: Right.
0: So I don't listen to folks like Jack Keane and the Institute for the Study of War, because I know the people behind it. But to the point of what he's saying is that in the beginning, we had a lot of these experts say that, oh yeah, the president has a clear plan. The president has the ability to scale this. We can be in or out. It's not our problem. We've achieved our objective of sinking the Iranian Navy and destroying the Iranian Air Force. That's the equivalent of saying, hey, we're about to go into this neighborhood and take it over. Hey, boss, we destroyed everyone's landline telephones. What? Like, what's that going to do? Okay, so
1: they don't have plumbing
0: anymore.
1: That might
0: be true.
1: Yeah,
0: you destroyed all of their landlines. Who has a landline anymore? Like, okay, so yeah, you destroyed the Iranian Navy because it was sitting at their ports because they don't use it.
1: Right, and you spent critical precision guided munitions to do it, and then the subsequent retaliatory strikes. We used vital air defense, spending probably hundreds of millions, if not billions, of dollars.

0: to defend ourselves from a war of aggression, a war of choice that we started. Anthony Aguilar, that was powerful. Always appreciate having you on. We got to stream again soon. I want to have you on my personal show, New American Journal in the Morning. But let's plug it really quick. Your website, where can people find you and learn more?
1: Yeah, so I'm still, I'm still charging hard in the general election phase now here in North Carolina for U.S. Congress, running as an independent. The primary elections are coming up here in November. We're in the general election season. North Carolina already had their primaries, so coming into the election here in November. I ask anyone voting in the country, anyone in North Carolina District 13, do you want a continuation?
0: Support Anthony Aguilar. 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
1: I'm Jane Metzler. She lost the election, but still has opinions. Former Vice President Kamala Harris said Friday the U.S. should consider expanding the U.S. Supreme Court, among other suggestions.
2: Hi, I'm Robert F. Kennedy Jr., your HHS Secretary, and we're here for the first episode of The Real Food Show. And I'm here today with Chef Andrew Gruhl, and he's going to show us how to cook wild Alaskan salmon at an affordable price.
1: And obviously, that was the wrong cut. Kamala Harris had said that we need to revisit the Electoral College.
3: We need to revisit the Electoral College. We need to revisit the point of expanding the court to 13 justices like we have 13 district courts. We need to revisit, if they so want, statehood for Puerto Rico and D.C.
1: House Speaker Mike Johnson not in favor, to say the least.
4: For Kamala Harris to say that is very telling. They would blow the system up. These are, you know, I mean, a comment like that shows you these are institutional arsonists. It's a dangerous thing, a dangerous gambit. You don't just blow up the system when you lose.
1: Polls released this week by Quinnipiac University and the Associated Press show President Trump's approval rating at an all-time low, 32% and 33%. University of Virginia political scientist Larry Sabato.
5: History shows that once a president falls into the low 30s, upper 20s, it becomes increasingly difficult to make up the lost ground.

0: Now, you can make up some of it if things turn very positive for your administration and your agenda. But just having gas prices go down 20 cents a gallon, that's not going to be enough.
1: Hundreds gathered Friday to remember Army Sergeant Angel Rampersad in New York City. She was one of four American service members killed during an Iranian missile attack on a U.S. base in Jordan.
2: Whether she's the fun party girl outside or the sweet girl at home knowing that she has to follow the rules, is she is the most considerate, humble, and selfless person I've ever met.
1: Governor Kathy Hochul and Mayor Zoran Mamdani among the local leaders in attendance. The Justice Department moving to dismiss the criminal case against Olympian David Hearn, who allegedly vandalized the Lincoln Memorial reflecting pool, acknowledging the damage to the pool was the result of flawed installation by the contractor. This is the Global Worldwide News Network.
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4: Here's the latest on the health front. New research from Marshall University has uncovered exactly how sleep apnea quietly drives metabolic disease. Each oxygen disruption triggers an immune response that floods fat tissue and the liver with inflammatory cells, leading to insulin resistance and faster aging. The breakthrough? Well, scientists have now identified the specific cells responsible and shown that neutralizing them can actually reverse the damage. Quick metabolism tip: eat more raw fruit and vegetables. They're natural enzymes super detox you, fire up fat burning, and keep energy clean and steady all day. Love the city but hate the stress? 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And good news for carb lovers, you don't have to break up with carbs, just upgrade them to complex carbs. I'm Yana Derulis for the Worldwide News Network.
1: Authorities have released an early ransom note in the investigation into the disappearance of Nancy Guthrie.
5: So I'm asking you, begging you, to do the right thing now. Make the right choice. Help us find her. Tell us where to look for her.
6: Amid pleas from Savannah Guthrie to help solve the mystery of her mother's disappearance, officials say they released the note in hopes someone will recognize the writing style. The sheriff's department said they believe the distinctive linguistic characteristics could be recognizable to somebody who knows or had interacted with the note's writer. Bill Rakoff, Worldwide News Network.
1: California has the second highest household bills in the country, with residents paying, on average, more than $34,000 a year. That is according to a new household bill pay report. At the other end of the list, West Virginia is the least expensive. I'm Jane Metzler, and this is the Worldwide News Network.
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0: 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Jacob is in St. Louis up next. Jacob, welcome to the show.
1: Hey, guys. How you doing?
0: Doing well. How can we help today?
1: Hey, so my wife and I are on baby step two. We currently have $24,000 left to pay off. We paid off $76,000 over the last 22 months.
0: Way to go.
1: Yeah, thank you. 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The main thing is because we've been getting free child care for

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0: Jesse is in Modesto, California. What's going on, Jesse?
5: Hey, George. Hey, thanks for having me on. Get straight to the point. So, my wife and I, we bought a house about 4 years ago, and since then I started listening to the show a lot more, and where you talk about buying a house on a 15-year fixed at no more than 25% of your take-home. Well, ours is a 30-year fixed, and it's about close to 40% of our take-home. And the question I have is, would it be wise to look to downsize from our current home, even though interest rates have risen since we bought our house, or should I try to find more work to bring up our income? I don't know if you guys have any advice on a good approach for that.
6: I'm glad that you're realizing the problem that this is. If you said to us, I see a long-term play where my income can go up and it will stay up, there might be a way to keep this if that's happening in the near future. But what I wouldn't want you get sucked into is maybe I can side hustle my way out of this, because side hustles are temporary fixes. And right. So that's kind of where the rubber meets the road on this. Is there an upside for your careers that you do think you could get to fairly soon that would, you know, be sustainable for this?
5: I don't think there's anything like within the next 5 years that would drastically increase to where it's going to, you know, put me up closer to that 25%.
6: Yeah.
0: Give me the numbers on this. I'm curious. What's the mortgage payment and what is your after-tax monthly income?
5: Our take home is probably $9,000 a month.
6: Does that include, and that's just after taxes, or does that include?
5: That would be after our health insurance and our, I invest 10%.
0: Okay. So let's remove that out. That'll help our numbers here. That is a confusing point. When we say 25% of after-tax income, we're just saying after your taxes are paid, but don't include health care and 401k, because that can skew the numbers. That might force you to go, hey, you know, we're actually at 28%. This is not a fire.
5: Gotcha. Okay.
0: So
6: how'd you calculate it?
5: All that comes out prior to I getting the deposit into my checking account.
6: So you did it based off the $9,000 that comes into your checking account?
5: Correct.
0: Okay. And what's the mortgage payment?
5: It's about $3,700 a month, and that's just mortgage.
6: And how much goes out of your check for

0: investing and how much goes out for health?
1: I have about 10% set for investments, and then health is, it's not much. It's a couple $100.
2: Okay. So you probably, it might be like, let's say, let's call it 10-3, for example, 10,300, which brings you to 35% of take-home pay.
1: Okay.
2: So it's not great,
0: It's
2: but I
0: not
2: wouldn't say
0: as
2: this is on
0: drastic.
2: fire where I'm telling you, hey, man,

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5: 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Yes, put it down. You're going to live. When was the last time you looked someone in the eyes and felt seen and heard? We are wired to have deep, meaningful, and even fun relationships, not to stay glued to our phones, swiping right, swiping left, and thumbs down on everybody that we're mad at. And that

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0: and say, hey, I sort of, adopted this solar loan. Here was the agreement. If you're willing to take, $25,000, I'll pay it off today, write you a check.
1: It's worth a try.
2: Yeah.
0: I would at least try that. Worst they can say is no.
2: Correct.
0: So that would be the route I go, but I would not make extra mortgage payments until the solar loan is taken care of. And I like your point. It's too much to rob you of your peace to go, well, I'm going to let it get repoed and be on my roof, taking down the solar and affecting my credit or whatever it would do. Who knows? Oh, that's messy. Ex-in-laws. That's about as messy as it gets. James is in Baton Rouge up next. What's going on, James?
3: Hey, so I have a we're in the middle of our debt payoff, and we have a car, and I guess basically my question.

0: and say, hey, I sort of, adopted this solar loan. Here was the agreement. If you're willing to take, $25,000, I'll pay it off today, write you a check.
1: It's worth a try.
2: Yeah.
0: I would at least try that. Worst they can say is no.
2: Correct.
0: So that would be the route I go, but I would not make extra mortgage payments until the solar loan is taken care of. And I like your point. It's too much to rob you of your peace to go, well, I'm going to let it get repoed and be on my roof, taking down the solar and affecting my credit or whatever it would do. Who knows? Oh, that's messy. Ex-in-laws. That's about as messy as it gets. James is in Baton Rouge up next. What's going on, James?
3: Hey, so I have a we're in the middle of our debt payoff, and we have a car. And I guess basically my question
1: in term of balance,
3: right.
1: full balance owed. And so when you really look at a person who is interested in paying off all of their debt, the data does show that the debt snowball method is the way to go, and people have the most amount of success in paying off all of their debt if they use the debt snowball. And the reason for that is you get small wins quickly. And
3: Right.
1: so that's what I would say when it comes to paying off debts. What, tell us about yours.
3: Well, me and my wife, we started our payoff or our debt journey about 2 years ago. We reached the point where we paid off everything, but
1: Why'd you st go back? Why did you stop without doing the car and the student loan?
3: Well, it's not that we stopped. We're kind of in the middle of
1: Have a
3: that.
1: total money makeover to read.
0: Hang on the line. We'll send it your way.
3: Thank you.
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5: I'm Jay Metzler. Returning from his travels to Syria, Jordan, and Cyprus, UN Secretary General Antonio Guterres held a news conference Saturday with dire warnings about climate change.
6: We have already endured the summer of extremes, record-shattering heat domes, apocalyptic wildfires raging in Spain, France, and far beyond. Thousands of lives lost in the scorching conditions and global sea surface temperatures with records in June and July.
5: Guterres also pleaded for an end to the fighting in the Persian Gulf.
6: The fighting must stop on all fronts in the region. International navigation rights and freedoms in and around the Strait of Hormuz and Bab el-Mandab must be fully restored, and diplomacy must prevail.
5: But Guterres called this good news, the announcement by President Trump of an agreement for Hamas to relinquish its weapons and for Israel to withdraw its troops from Gaza. The White House indicating President Trump is considering new strikes on Iran, an attempt to get Tehran to abide by terms of the ceasefire that collapsed last month. No U.S. strikes overnight, but Iran claims it hit two tankers in the Strait of Hormuz, and Kuwait says it intercepted some drones. Polls released this week by Quinnipiac University and the AP show President Trump's approval rating at an all-time low, 32% and 33%. University of Virginia political scientist Larry Sabato.
7: History shows that once a president falls into the low 30s, upper 20s, it becomes increasingly difficult to make up the lost ground. Now, you can make up some of it if things turn very positive for your administration and your agenda. But just having gas prices go down 20 cents a gallon, that's not going to be enough.
5: Former Vice President

0: Kamala Harris proposing some controversial ideas in a speech in Nashville.
1: We need to revisit the Electoral College. We need to revisit the point of expanding the court to 13 justices like we have 13 district courts. We need to revisit, if they so want, statehood for Puerto Rico and D.C.
0: House Speaker Mike Johnson.
2: For Kamala Harris to say that is very telling. They would blow the system up. These are, you know, I mean, a comment like that shows you these are institutional arsonists. It's a dangerous thing, a dangerous gambit. You don't just blow up the system when you lose.
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3: This is Moving America. Here's Jake Novak.
4: You heard about the Supreme Court overturning lots of the Trump tariffs, and that means some of the big U.S. automakers are in line for some nice tariff rebates. Ford has already told its investors it expects a one-time benefit worth roughly $1.3 billion from recovering tariffs paid between March 25th and February 26th. But hey, what about Ford's customers? That's what California resident Jason Bullock was thinking when he filed a lawsuit demanding Ford refund some of the tariff-inflated price of the Mexican-made Mustang Mach-E he bought earlier this year. Ford says it's looking into the case, but this thing has class action written all over it. And it won't just be Ford in the crosshairs. GM and Chrysler Jeep parent Stellantis expect to face legal challenges too. Sounds like an excuse for some new rebates or maybe a set of free floor mats. I'm Jake Novak.
3: This is Moving America.
0: A 350-pound Minnesota science teacher has learned his fate after he stood on students to teach them a lesson.
5: 49-year-old Jason Rogers was ordered to surrender his teaching license this week, dating back to the February 2025 incident in which he stood on a student who made light of a lockdown drill. The bizarre punishment left one victim hobbling around like an 80-year-old and sobbing in agony, according to court documents. Rogers won't have to go to jail, but does have to write letters of apology to his victims. James Flippin for the Worldwide News Network.
0: Don't feel guilty about looking forward to the kids going back to school. A study finding you're not standing alone. 57% of parents cannot wait for the school bus to show up. The study by Rula found 41% of parents admitted they're losing their patience with their kids. Jane Metzler, Worldwide News Network, New York.
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7: 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Gary McNamara and Eric Hurley talk about everything from politics to social issues and news of the day. 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
8: All across America, we are Red Eye Radio. He is Eric Hurley and I'm Gary McNamara. Well, this is a way to start the show here. And I didn't tell you that I wanted to bring this up first because I wanted to get your reaction to it.
9: All right. All right.
8: Democratic political strategist, the Serpent,
9: all right,
8: James Carville, on Sunday said David Hogg, former Democratic National Committee.
9: I saw it, in fact, yesterday during the show. It was late in the show, and I saw that headline. I think I saw it at the Hill.
8: Yeah, it's the Hill, yeah.
9: Yeah, so I thought to myself, well, wait a minute. He's been screaming that the party's going batsoup crazy, and he wants David Hogg to be the leader of the party. But that wouldn't that be the next logical move? There was a Wall Street Journal story talking about, you know, how this new, the DSA basically, they're a small group of radicals within the Democratic Party. And I thought, no, they're not. One of them is the mayor of New York City. The president of New York City. And the, you know, this idea that the party.
8: The czar of New York City.
9: The czar. He's a dictator. But he's look, you'd be closer to saying that than you would be if you said Trump is a dictator. I mean, you know, government-owned grocery stores. But then again, Trump is welcoming government-owned this and that, you know, to a certain extent. So who knows? No, I don't believe Trump is a dictator yet. But here's the thing.
8: well, during his third term, he was.
9: Yeah, during his, I think, maybe the fourth term. But I'll give you some leeway. It could be the third. But no, I saw that, you know, the party basically has a decision to make. And I thought, well, I think of Glenn Close in what was that movie with Michael Douglas where she boils the rabbit? What was that called? Fatal Attraction. Thank you, Ron. I will not be ignored. That's the DSA sitting over in the corner. They broke into your house while you were gone and sitting there waiting on you, making you boiled rabbit stew, saying they're not going to be ignored. They're absolutely bat soup crazy. And one of the things that David Hogg was talking about before he got the boot was that the party had not focused on his demographic, his age group, the people between 18 and 30. And they had ignored them. Well, what's interesting is they got rid of him, but they started focusing on what? On younger candidates. You know, maybe David Hogg was before his time at the DNC, because it is a, you know, this is a radical situation for, you know, the Wall Street Journal article that, no, they're in charge of the party. The loudest, most radical faction of the Democratic Party, the DSA right now, is definitely in charge, well, which has me wondering what the 2028 convention is going to look like.
8: As we said yesterday, or it was the day before, they are in charge. How do we know they're in charge? Because the leaders, and that would be Jeffries and Schumer, over and over again keep saying it's all part of a big tent.
9: Right, they're including them.
8: So communism is part of the big tent.
9: They're not, you know, they're not setting them aside. They're not cutting them out.
8: Where you look at the Republican Party and most conservatives have sidelined, and they did it very quickly when you think about it. They sidelined, Candace Owen, Tucker Carlson.
9: Right.
8: They're not part of the mainstream anymore.
9: Right.
8: In fact, one of the things that's always talked about when you see that, you know, and I haven't heard much about it in the last couple of months, that J.D. Vance has to separate himself from Tucker Carlson.
9: You know, I've seen a lot over the past week or so about J.D. Vance and who he's aligned with, and, you know, who thinks of him, you know, who thought of him. There was somebody they mentioned in an article that was, you know, I was close to him before and then now not so much. And I thought to myself, you know, what direction is it going in 28 for, you know, because Marco Rubio is right up there, but he has said it, I don't know if he's going to hold to that, that he would not challenge J.D. Vance. And so, you know, you look at J.D. Vance, and the question is, where does he stand? And it's kind of all over the place. You know, there has to be a concern within the party.
8: Well, I think, and again, I don't know. This is not my opinion. This is my observation of what's going on with Republicans. You know, we've talked about Marco Rubio. And the polling numbers and the fact that he's doing very, very good. I have no idea what kind of president he would be.
9: Well, I mean, if he's going to act like he did as a senator, then I may not be fully on board.
8: Right. But when you

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5: I'm Jane Metzler. A two-week ceasefire now in place in Gaza as Hamas has agreed to the Board of Peace's plan to completely disarm in Gaza. Meantime, in Gaza, bombs continue to fall. The Board of Peace, created and led by President Trump, said the agreement follows months of intensive negotiations and has now entered the implementation phase. President Trump said Israel would withdraw from Gaza once the disarmament process is completed. Israel has not yet responded to that announcement. She lost the election but still has opinions. Former Vice President Kamala Harris said Friday night the U.S. should consider expanding the Supreme Court, among other suggestions.
6: We need to revisit the Electoral College. We need to revisit the point of expanding the court to 13 justices like we have 13 district courts. We need to revisit, if they so want, statehood for Puerto Rico and D.C.
5: House Speaker Mike Johnson not in favor, to say the least.
7: For Kamala Harris to say that is very telling. They would blow the system up. These are, you know, I mean, a comment like that shows you these are institutional arsonists. It's a dangerous thing, a dangerous gambit. You don't just blow up the system when you lose.
5: The Justice Department moving to dismiss the criminal case against former Olympian David Hearn, who was alleged to have vandalized the Lincoln Memorial Reflecting Pool, acknowledging the damage to the pool was the result of flawed installation by the contractor. Former federal prosecutor Lori Levinson.
8: I think it really is a blow to the credibility of the Department of Justice that they would bring a case like this and then dismiss it as soon as the defense pushes back.
5: Hearn had been accused of forcefully and violently ripping up parts of the pool floor. Hundreds gathered Friday to remember Army Sergeant Angel Rampersad. This was in New York City, her hometown. The 28-year-old, one of four American service members killed during an Iranian missile attack on a U.S. base in Jordan.
9: Whether she's the fun party girl outside or the sweet girl at home knowing that she has to follow the rules, is she is the most considerate, humble, and selfless person I've ever met.
5: New York Governor Kathy Hochul and New York City Mayor Zohran Mamdani were in attendance, along with other local officials. There is talk to rename a local highway in her honor. This is the Worldwide News Network.
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10: This is your travel report celebrating 250 years of America. Freedom 250. Ocean City started out as the ladies' resort to the ocean back in the 1800s. And its first big hotel opened on the 4th of July, 1875. Talk about patriotic timing. Today, the town's famous three-mile boardwalk is the main event, packed with Ferris wheels, arcades, and people watching galore. 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
5: A new study suggests Australia's social media ban for children is a bust.
11: Australia's internet regulator, eSafety, says 3 months after the ban took effect in December, 81% of kids 16 and under were still using social media, down only slightly from 86% before the ban. eSafety says Facebook, Instagram, Snapchat, TikTok, and YouTube have failed to use the age verification systems the new law requires. Last month, the government announced it would double the maximum penalty on tech firms that failed to uphold the ban. Michael Wallace, Worldwide News Network.
5: FIFA President Gianni Infantino said the international soccer governing body would not be moving forward with a controversial proposal to stakes in future competitions to private investors. The update coming after the proposal was met with boycotts and a resignation by his senior advisor, Jay Metzler, Worldwide News Network, New York.
12: Poaching is a major

0: We are Red Eye Radio. He's Eric Harley, and I'm Gary McNamara. So we started this out talking about Jonathan Turley, talking about Spain and how 6 and 10 now don't like the socialist prime minister, where socialism is going in Spain. And he made the point. He goes, look, they just wait out generations.
1: Yeah.
0: It's cyclical, as we've talked about before,
1: right.
0: And it comes back again. But if you look at history, if you look at the history of economic societies, you know, it's the one that works the most is the one that's voluntary.
1: Sure.
0: Yeah. And that's free markets.
1: Yep.
0: When you start coercing people, you start perverting the marketplace.
1: Yep.
0: And when government starts wanting to control the means of production and own corporations, that's when the people that claim they hate monopolies love the ultimate monopoly.
1: Yes.
0: That's using other people's money.
1: Right.
0: It's amazing.
1: Yeah.

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2: I'm Jane Metzler. She lost the election, but still has opinions. Former Vice President Kamala Harris proposing some controversial ideas in a speech in Nashville Friday night.
3: We need to revisit the Electoral College. We need to revisit the point of expanding the court to 13 justices like we have 13 district courts. We need to revisit, if they so want, statehood for Puerto Rico and D.C.
2: Not in favor, House Speaker Mike Johnson.
4: For Kamala Harris to say that is very telling. They would blow the system up. These are, you know, I mean, a comment like that shows you these are institutional arsonists. It's a dangerous thing, a dangerous gambit. You don't just blow up the system when you lose.
2: Contradicting his previous statements, now President Trump says he's yet to decide whether to grant Ukraine a license to produce Patriot missiles, calling the issue under consideration. The comments coming shortly after his meeting with Ukraine's President Vladimir Zelensky, who says he hopes to start making Patriots in his country this year.
5: We expect by the end of 2026, we will have the technical capability to produce missiles by the Ukrainian team. American missiles produced by our own forces.
2: Zelensky says Ukraine needs those missiles to counteract strikes from Russia. Returning from his travels to Syria, Jordan, and Cyprus, UN Secretary General Antonio Guterres held a news conference Saturday with dire warnings about climate change.
6: We have already endured the summer of extremes, record-shattering heat domes, apocalyptic wildfires raging in Spain, France, and far beyond. Thousands of lives lost in the scorching conditions and global sea surface temperatures with records in June and July.
2: Guterres also pleaded for an end to the fighting in the Persian Gulf.
6: The fighting must stop on all fronts in the region. International navigation rights and freedoms in and around the Strait of Hormuz and Bab el-Mandab must be fully restored, and diplomacy must prevail.
2: The U.S. and Israel, meantime, discussing a possible land blockade of Iran, one of several proposals to increase economic pressure after months of strikes failed to get the Iranians to heal. The idea came about when Israel's Prime Minister Netanyahu met with President Trump in the Oval Office this week. It would require Iran's neighbors to close their border crossings. This is Global News Network.
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7: This is Dominic Carter. 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
2: The Justice Department moved to dismiss the criminal case against former Olympian David Hearn, who was alleged to have vandalized the Lincoln Memorial reflecting pool. U.S. Attorney Janine Pirro acknowledging the damage to the pool was the result of flawed installation by the contractor, former federal prosecutor Lori Levinson.
8: I think it really is a blow to the credibility of the Department of Justice that they would bring a case like this and then dismiss it as soon as the defense pushes back.
2: Hearn pleaded not guilty to ripping up parts of the pool floor. An emergency room nurse survived a freak hiking accident on Montana's tallest mountain. He hiked 10 miles back to safety with a trekking pole impaled completely his torso.

0: So
1: I just remember looking down and my one trekking pole's on the ground in front of me, and in my peripheral I see the other one sticking up out of my armpit.
0: Jane Metzler.

0: We are on our radio. He's our Cronin. I'm Gary McNamara. Iran back on the attack again. You saw that the United States and Saudi Arabia both went after some of the Iranian Revolutionary Guard in Iraq.
1: Yeah,
0: in eastern Iraq.
1: Right.
0: Yesterday, there also the reports of Iran going after the Kurds. You saw that, right?
1: Yeah.
0: That story out there. I'll tell you one thing that's happening because it's sitting right beneath the surface. Yesterday, when the president was talking about the war, it was a blah blah blah blah blah blah day to me. When he took off, you heard before he met with Netanyahu, he took off on Netanyahu when he was asked the question that Netanyahu was going to bring him information about was it Pickaxe Mountain that they had, you know, intelligence. He goes, "I know what it is," you know, like he was irritated by it. Where did that come from? And the other one where he said, "Look, Iran wants a deal. It's just not formal yet." And I went, "Stop it. You know, stop it." But it's this entire thing that they stopped the war. You know, they stopped the attacks that the president was promoting we were going to do. And all of a sudden it was stopped. And one of the reasons was and the leaks that came from the administration that said it's because of munitions. Wall Street Journal questioned it yesterday, said, if it's about munitions, why isn't the president and the conservatives in Congress screaming holy hell about it? There's nothing after it. Nothing.
1: Right.
0: It's the same thing as when the president came and talked about China and the elections and

0: We thank you. We honor the miles behind you and the ones still ahead.
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4: I'm Jane Metzler. The federal government is calling for massive water cuts to save the Colorado River. A new proposal could slash supplies to California, Arizona, and Nevada by 3 million acre feet. That's enough water for 25 million people. Climate writer Gabrielle Cannon.
5: There are places in the Colorado River Basin where you can see the degradation, and it's a shock to the system.
4: While these lower basin states face harsh mandates, upper basin states were spared. It is a high-stakes move to keep the nation's largest reservoirs from running dry. The leader of the Spanish enclave of Ceuta in North Africa now says at least 57 migrants died during yesterday's mass crossing from Morocco. News Nation's Marky Martin.
6: The White House bashed Spain's immigration policies in response to the surge, and Italy is threatening to suspend its border agreements with Spain in response.
4: Spain's military there now trying to restore order. Thousands of migrant children who came to the U.S. alone may lose legal representation as the Trump administration allows a contract with legal services providers to expire.
7: Friday marked the last day of the contract under which the federal government pays for legal services for roughly 20,000 children who entered the U.S. without a parent or guardian. As part of the expiring contract, the legal groups can enter government-funded shelters and give presentations to children about their legal rights and directly represent them as they go through immigration court proceedings. The administration hasn't said why it's allowing the contract to expire, but it comes after migrant children became a target for removal from the country during the first year of the president's second term in office. Bill Rakoff, Worldwide News Network.
4: A two-week ceasefire is in place in Gaza as Hamas has agreed to the Board of Peace's plan to completely disarm in Gaza. Meantime, in Gaza, the bombs continue to fall. The Board of Peace, created and led by President Trump, said the agreement follows months of intensive negotiations and has now entered the implementation phase. President Trump said Israel would withdraw from Gaza once the disarmament process is completed. Israel has yet to respond to the announcement. The U.S. and Israel now discussing a possible land blockade of Iran, one of several proposals to increase economic pressure after months of strikes failed to get the Iranians to heal. The idea came when Israeli Prime Minister Netanyahu met with President Trump in the Oval Office this week. The land blockade would require Iran's neighbors to close their border crossings. Iran shares borders with Iran, Iraq, Turkey, Pakistan, and Afghanistan. This is the Worldwide News Network.
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8: Here's the latest on the health front. New research from Marshall University has uncovered exactly how sleep apnea quietly drives metabolic disease. Each oxygen disruption triggers an immune response that floods fat tissue and the liver with inflammatory cells, leading to insulin resistance and faster aging. The breakthrough? Well, scientists have now identified the specific cells responsible and shown that neutralizing them can actually reverse the damage. Quick metabolism tip, eat more raw fruit and vegetables. They're natural enzymes super detox you, fire up fat burning, and keep energy clean and steady all day. Love the city but hate the stress? Step outside for a short walk in nature. Stretch, choose clean food, and a phone-free hour can actually turn your whole day around. And good news for carb lovers, you don't have to break up with carbs, just upgrade them to complex carbs. I'm Yana Darillis for the Worldwide News Network.
4: FIFA President Gianni Infantino said the International Soccer Governing Body would not be moving forward with a controversial proposal to sell stakes in future competitions to private investors. Even the UK

0: Prime Minister Andy Burnham weighed in.
1: Football does not belong to investors. The World Cup is not a product. It is the greatest competition in the world, and it was never anyone's to sell.
0: The update coming after the proposal was met with boycotts and a resignation by Infantino's senior advisor, Carlos Cordero. His resignation coming after 55 member associations voted to boycott the World Cup if FIFA continued with the plan. California has the second highest household bills in the country, residents paying an average of more than $34,000 a year. Hawaii is the most expensive, though, residents paying about $37,000 annually. Jay Metzler, Worldwide News Network, New York.
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5: 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Gary McNamara and Eric Hurley talk about everything from politics to social issues and news of the day. 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
6: All across America, we are Red Eye Radio. He is Eric Hurley and I'm Gary McNamara. Well, this is a way to start the show here. And I didn't tell you that I wanted to bring this up first because I wanted to get your reaction to it.
7: All right.
6: Democratic political strategist, the Serpent, James Carville, on Sunday said David Hogg, former Democratic National Committee vice chair, should succeed current chair Ken Martin, calling the DNC dysfunctional.
7: Well, you know, when I saw that, and I have seen it, I saw it, in fact, yesterday during the show. It was late in the show, and I saw that headline. I think I saw it at the Hill.
6: Yeah, it's the Hill, yeah.
7: Yeah, so I thought to myself, well, wait a minute. He's been screaming that the party's going bat soup crazy, and he wants David Hogg to be the leader of the party. But wouldn't that be the next logical move? There was a Wall Street Journal story talking about, you know, how this the DSA, basically, they're a small group of radicals within the Democratic Party. And I thought, no, they're not. One of them is the mayor of New York City. I'm sorry, the president of New York City. And this idea that the party.
6: The czar of New York City.
7: The czar. He's a dictator. But he's look, you'd be closer to saying that than you would be if you said Trump is a dictator. I mean, you know, government-owned grocery stores. But then again, Trump is welcoming government-owned this and that, to a certain extent. So who knows? No, I don't believe Trump is a dictator yet. But here's the thing.
6: well, during his third term, he was.
7: Yeah, during his, I think, maybe the fourth term, but I'll give you some leeway. It could be the third. But no, I saw that, you know, the party basically has a decision to make. And I thought, well, I think of Glenn Close in what was that movie with Michael Douglas where she boils the rabbit? What was that called? Fatal Attraction. Thank you, Ron. I will not be ignored. That's the DSA sitting over in the corner. They broke into your house while you were gone and sitting there waiting on you, making you boiled rabbit stew, saying they're not going to be ignored. They're absolutely bat soup crazy. And one of the things that David Hogg

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1: I'm Jane Metzler. A major attack on Ukraine's capital overnight. The Ukrainians managing to down just one out of 27 Russian ballistic missiles as the country lacks interceptors for the U.S. Patriot systems. That word from President Vladimir Zelensky, who said that Russia launched a total of 35 missiles, including the 27 ballistic missiles and 185 attack drones. He called Kyiv the primary target. Contradicting his previous statements, now President Trump says he has yet to decide whether to grant Ukraine a license to produce Patriot missiles, calling the issue under consideration. His comments coming shortly after a meeting with President Zelensky, who says he expects to start making Patriot missiles in his country this year.
2: We expect by the end of 2026, we will have the technical capability to produce missiles by the Ukrainian team. American missiles produced by our own forces.
1: Zelensky says Ukraine desperately needs the Patriot missiles. Returning from his travels to Syria, Jordan, and Cyprus, UN Secretary General Antonio Guterres held a news conference Saturday with dire warnings about climate change.
3: We have already endured the summer of extremes, record-shattering heat domes, apocalyptic wildfires raging in Spain, France, and far beyond. Thousands of lives lost in the scorching conditions and global sea surface temperatures with records in June and July.
1: Guterres also pleading for an end to the fighting in the Persian Gulf.
3: The fighting must stop on all fronts in the region. International navigation rights and freedoms in and around the Strait of Hormuz and Bab el-Mandab must be fully restored, and diplomacy must prevail.
1: The U.S. and Israel are discussing a possible land blockade of Iran, one of several proposals to increase economic pressure after months of strikes. Failed to get the Iranians to heal. The idea coming when Israeli Prime Minister Netanyahu met with President Trump in the Oval Office this week. The land blockade would require Iran's neighbors to close their border crossings. Iran shares borders with, among other countries, Iraq, Turkey, Pakistan, and Afghanistan. The White House indicating President Trump is considering some new strikes on Iran, an attempt to get the Iranians to abide by terms of the ceasefire that collapsed last month. No U.S. strikes overnight. 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
0: This is Moving America. Here's Jake Novak.
4: You heard about the Supreme Court overturning lots of the Trump tariffs, and that means some of the big U.S. automakers are in line for some nice tariff rebates. Ford has already told its investors it expects a one-time benefit worth roughly $1.3 billion from recovering tariffs paid between March 25th and February 26th. But hey, what about Ford's customers? That's what California resident Jason Bullock was thinking when he filed a lawsuit demanding Ford refund some of the tariff-inflated price of the Mexican-made Mustang Mach-E he bought earlier this year. Ford says it's looking into the case, but this thing has class action written all over it. And it won't just be Ford in the crosshairs. GM and Chrysler Jeep parent Stellantis expect to face legal challenges too. Sounds like an excuse for some new rebates or maybe a set of free floor mats. I'm Jake Novak.
0: This is Moving America.
1: An emergency room nurse survived a freak hiking accident on Montana's tallest mountain, hiking 10 miles to safety with a trekking pole impaled completely through his torso. David Cifaldi had slipped on some rocks.
5: I just remember looking down and my one trekking pole is on the ground in front of me, and in my peripheral I see the other one sticking up out of my armpit, and you know, you reach over with your hand and you feel and you go, oh my God, this is inside me.
1: Cifaldi is recovering, but he faces a mountain of medical bills. Friends have launched a GoFundMe campaign. Don't feel guilty about looking forward to when the kids go back to school. A new study finding you are not alone. 57% of parents cannot wait for the school bus to show up.

The secret is out. With millions of younger-looking customers across the country, Plexaderm is one of the most highly sought-after products on the market. 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
1: And he's Eric Harley, and I'm Gary McNamara. Who just a couple of years ago,

0: We are Red Eye Radio. He's Eric Carney, and I'm Gary McNamara. It'll be interesting to see, because you made a great point, that even when the DSA, when the socialist communist, whatever they are, anarchist, socialist, communist, whatever, whenever the DSA is on, you said there's really not a debate. Even if it's on a conservative network, it's more like, really?
1: Yeah.
0: And what do you believe here? Really? Well, how is this going to work?
1: It's going to work. Get rid of poverty.
0: It's going to work. There really isn't a debate where they go, all right, let's look at history. Do you understand history? There isn't time in a 2-minute segment.
1: Yeah.
0: In fact, I think the conservative networks just want to get out the insane ideas you believe in.
1: Yes.
0: And their job is done at that point.
2: Well, that's what they should be doing, but I'd love to see a long debate. I don't think there's going to be one.
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11: I'm Matt Piper. Happening now in Spain. A large group of migrants are being escorted out by police and military personnel. Spain says it has now reversed a huge rush of migrants into a Spanish enclave in North Africa, with most of the more than 50,000 people who had crossed the border by land and sea already heading back voluntarily. Spain's Interior Ministry said around 50,000 people had crossed the border since Thursday morning and estimates that 48,300 had returned by last night. President Trump, meantime, warned the U.S. could see a similar rise if Republicans do not win the midterm elections, he says.
12: If we're not in office, our country will be invaded at levels that made Spain look small time.
11: The Spanish government this morning says at least 57 bodies have been recovered on the Spanish side of the border. Russia has pounded Ukraine's capital, Kyiv, overnight with ballistic missiles, killing at least nine. Kyiv's mayor visited one of the attack sites while workers and locals cleared rubble. Ukraine downed only one out of 27 Russian ballistic missiles. President Zelensky says Russia launched a total of 35 missiles, including 185 attack drones. Two ransom notes purportedly written by kidnappers who abducted the mother of Today Show co-host Savannah Guthrie were released on Friday, 6 months after Nancy Guthrie vanished in Arizona. Pima County Sheriff Chris Nanos.
13: I don't think anybody's here ready to say it's one guy, it's 10 guys. Did he have help? Could have.
11: Addressed directly to Savannah Guthrie, the first ransom note demanded $4 to $6 million in Bitcoin for her safe release. The second of the two notes said that Nancy had perished. The Justice Department moves to dismiss the criminal case against Olympian David Hearn, who was alleged to have vandalized the Lincoln Memorial reflecting pool. U.S. Attorney Jeanine Pirro acknowledged the damage to the pool was the result of flawed installation by the contractor hired by the president. Former federal prosecutor Lori Levinson.
14: I think it really is a blow to the credibility of the Department of Justice that they would bring a case like this and then dismiss it as soon as the defense pushes back.
11: Hearn pleaded not guilty to ripping up parts of the pool floor after being arrested in June. Boulders cascaded onto parked cars, crushing vehicles beneath the rubble after a magnitude 4.7 earthquake struck Italy near the southern city of Naples. It caused power outages, disrupting train and metro services and damaging some buildings. The Italian Fire Service said there were reports of minor damage to buildings in and around Naples, but added that their crews had not received any immediate requests for help to rescue residents. This is the Worldwide News Network.
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15: This is your travel report celebrating 250 years of America. Freedom 250. New York City to the Hamptons. History meets high tide. Before it was the city that never sleeps, New York was America's very first capital. George Washington was sworn in as president right here in 1789. Spend a day tracing that history through Lower Manhattan and dine at hip restaurants and cafes. Then ride the elevator up to the Empire State Building, wander Central Park, or catch a Broadway show. When the city heat kicks in, do what the New Yorkers do. Head east to the Hamptons. Explore Southamptons to Montauk towns founded from 1640. Soak up the sun at their beaches, grab a lobster roll, and watch the sunset from Montauk Lighthouse. I'm Yana Derillis for the Worldwide News Network.
11: FIFA President Gianni Infantino says the international soccer governing body would not be moving forward with a controversial proposal to sell stakes in future competitions to private investors. Even the UK Prime Minister, Andy Burnham, weighed in.
16: Football does not belong to investors. The World Cup is not a product. It is the greatest competition in the world, and it was never anyone's to sell.
11: The federal government is calling for massive water cuts to save the Colorado River. A new proposal could slash supplies to California, Arizona, and Nevada by 3 million acre feet, enough water for 25 million people. Climate writer Gabrielle Cannon.
17: There are places in the Colorado River Basin where you can see the degradation, and it's a shock to the system.
11: While the lower basin states face harsh mandates, upper basin states were spared. Matt Piper, Worldwide News Network, New York.
18: Hi.

0: States, upper basin states were spared. Matt Piper, Worldwide News Network, New York.
1: 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Sports has given me a lot to smile about over the years. 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
1: So glad you could join us on a beautiful Saturday morning. 888-256-1080, the phone number, 888-256-1080, our phone number, 2, Fish TX. 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And, of course, 2fishtx.com, the website. Now, statewide fishing conditions, because that's the thing. That's what's going to matter. As we roll through the summer, well, we have these little, I don't know, you can't call it a cold front. I heard a couple of folks say cold front. No. And one weather person said, don't worry, you won't need a coat. No kidding. Really. It's end of July, beginning of August in Texas, and you're telling me I don't need a jacket to go outside. Breaking news! I'm picking on them. It's a cool front. It's going to cool us off a little bit, but more importantly, it is bringing some storms across the state. Now, between Midland and, oh gosh, almost all the way up to Lubbock, you've got a system. You've got another one north of Van Horn. In Pecos, if you draw a line between Van Horn and Pecos, I don't know, a few miles north of that up toward the New Mexico border, you'll see a storm system. There is another one east of San Angelo, Brady on up to Brownwood, that kind of central Texas area. And then out east, again, Palestine, the town, not the lake, Palestine to Crockett. There's a pretty good-sized system that's just west of Nacogdoches and Lufkin, south of Rusk. Those are three pretty good-sized systems that those folks in the area will have to deal with. The rest of the state, of course, clear as it will be. You just don't know. You have to keep a weather eye. These things can pop up as the front moves through. 71 in the panhandle, 82 in South Texas, and about a 5 to 10 mile an hour wind. Again, right up until you get close to, in the vicinity of these storms, and there'll be a little wind associated with them as well. So if you're in those areas today, headed outside, going to be on the lake, what have you, just keep a weather eye. That's all. 888-256-1080 Lake Reports. We've got them. Most current Lake Reports available today. Our guides are standing by. We're going to go out to the phones in just a minute. Things to do. Tons of cool events coming your way. We'll talk about some of those as we go through the next couple of hours. Parks and Wildlife News. Well, if you haven't, it's not a bad time to start getting ready for the new season. September 1st, opening day of dove season. That fires off our hunting season. By the way, we haven't talked about a cast and blast much. But there's a couple of places down on the coast you can do really cool cast and blast. And of course

0: course, up in the panhandle as well. Because of the number of birds, is why I say that. You do it anywhere, you know, but lots of birds up in the panhandle and down by the coast. And singular opening day this year, which is also new. But your hunter safety, got to have it. If you're born after 71 is the cutoff year. So I so skated under that. Got to have that hunter safety, and then you'll get your new licensing here in about 2 weeks. The licensing system, the portals, the online thingies, whatever you call them, will open up. The little elves will be at their stations ready to go. You can get your hunting and fishing license, and I always do the full meal deal because you just never know. Of course, you need to look for special licenses and permits and things like that that you may need depending on the activities. For example, if you want to go up to Texoma, it's so sad. I was so happy and so sad. Texoma has its own special Texoma license, which once you reach a certain point in this life, you don't need anymore. I have reached that point. It was, oh, yay, I don't need it. Oh, man, I don't need it. So let's get out to the phones right after this on Texas Fishing and Outdoors.
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0: 888-256-1080 is the phone number. Going to run out now to Captain Omar joining us. Omar, appreciate you being with us this fine Saturday morning. What's the method of attack today? How are we going to catch them little rascals?
1: Well, it's kind of a weird time on Grapevine. It's almost a transition from jagging and slabbing to trolling.
0: Yeah.
1: And I'm one of those people, if I'm trolling and I'm catching fish, I really probably ain't going to change. Because, you know, that's working. That's putting fish in the box. And the other thing, when you're trolling, I mean, this time of year, you're covering a lot more ground than you would be sitting with a jig. So you stay in the fish a little longer. Does that make sense?
0: Yeah.
1: Because they're on the structure.
0: Yeah.
1: And the old hellbender fat spinning, man, it does the trick.
0: Now,
1: and you can get that bait down to 15, 16 feet pretty easy, which is right on top of the thermocline.
0: Just to say again, the Hellbender, of course, a deep diving crankbait. It's designed as a lure all in its own, but it has been adapted, if you will, to. So the pet spoon is about, I can't tell you how much it weighs, a 16th of an ounce maybe? It's the size
1: somewhere
0: of...
1: Somewhere around there.
0: Yeah. What's comparable to it in size? I don't know. It's not very big. It's not very big.
1: A hatchet a year threadfin shed.
0: Well, yeah, exactly. So anyway, you can't...
1: It's an inch and an eighth long.
0: Yeah, and so even with a spinning rod, you can't cast it. It won't go anywhere. It needs help just getting the line off the reel. And the idea that you're going to then get that thing to go down to 10 feet or 15 feet, I can't imagine how long you'd have to wait for that to naturally fall that far.
1: You're going to be waiting a while.
0: Yeah, it'd be a long time. And so we put it on a leader to the Hellbender, which is then attached to your main line. And when I throw that out... The Hellbender digs and grabs water. First of all, it carries that pet spoon 25, 30, 40, 50 yards.

0: whatever it is, it carries it out there, and then as soon as that bait hits the water and you start pulling, whether you're reeling or trolling, it dives down and it drags that little tiny pet spoon way down there where the fish are, and it does that in an efficient manner. It has nothing to do with catching the fish. The hellbender is all about delivering the bait, or the lure, if you will, to the right level that will then attract the fish and get bit.
1: Yeah, and I like to think it's almost like they use the salmon flashers up in Great Lakes for trolling, and all that flasher does is attract the fish to the bait that's behind it. And I think that the hellbender does that as well. It acts as a flasher to attract the fish.
0: Uh-huh.
1: And they see that little poor innocent little defenseless spoon, pet spoon, and they nail it. And,
0: yes, those mean fish.
1: So, yeah.
0: Yeah,
1: but I've figured it out too. I've been telling people this: the hatch of the year shad, redfin shad, in a lot of these lakes is the most prevalent size bait in the lake. There's more of it than anything that particular size, so they key on that size.
0: Yeah,
1: we've caught 8, 9, 10 pound stripers on that little beast spoon.
0: Oh gosh, what
1: and 40 pound blue cat.
0: What size are so mainline? Are we using a braid? Are we using a heavy mono? What's our approach there?
1: I'm using 17 pound mono, and mm-hmm. then I'm using a 14 pound fluoro leader from the hellbender to the spin.
0: Okay. Wow.
1: And I use the colored. I use bright colored line, like either bright yellow, bright green, bright orange, because it. Hellbenders sometimes they have a tendency to kind of like each other a lot, and they tangle up. So, one, it helps me get them untangled a little faster because I can tell which line is which,
0: right.
1: which rod.
0: Right.
1: And two, it helps me. We're not getting any younger. It helps me see that line behind the boat and tell where it is.
0: Yeah.
1: In relationship to each other, and to the boat and everything else. So. That's another advantage of that bright colored line for me.
0: Man, just one of the many, many things that we tend to take for granted, that we learn and we just know it and we just do it. But until somebody says, "Well, how'd you do that?" we never really think about how we did it. We just do it. How do we reach you? I want to come out and do some fishing. Some of us have a little time before. Yeah. Well, there's no way to do it before school starts, kiddos.
1: I start protecting the school on Monday. So.
0: Do you really? So you're right back at it. Some of them will start a little later, maybe still get a chance to go out, and of course you can still make that happen. How do they reach you, sir?
1: 817. Let me make one point. Guys, you want to look for long points that drop off really, really fast. And fish that drop off between 15 and 18 feet.
0: Okay.
1: 817-937-8755 on the web, Luck of the Irish, sales at luckoftheirish.net. And then, of course, we're all over all the social media. If you look up Luck of the Irish, you'll find us.
0: Man, appreciate you so much. Give us a shout in that next hour. We'll visit a little more.
1: Sounds good, brother. Thank you. Appreciate you.
0: Thank you so much. Again, Captain Omar there. We'll run out to Zach. Thank you for joining us from Texoma. Zach, appreciate you being with us on a beautiful Saturday morning. It looks on the radar, and I'll probably jinx you when I say this, but it looks like you guys are going to dodge whatever weather there is this week.
2: Yeah, it seems like it. You know, they were saying our best chance was kind of overnight, 12, 1, 2 o'clock. And, uh-huh. Here we've got a little bit of scattered light cloud cover, but that's about it. We're seeing that north wind blowing, but still warm, waiting for the cool down. Well, I left the house this morning, and I was thinking, man, what a cold truck. My truck said it was 88 degrees on the way out here to Texas Bake this morning. So,
0: Boy,
2: that's a good one.
0: Yeah, like I said in the opening, the weatherman did say we weren't going to need any jackets just yet. So here we are, and you heard Omar, he's trolling. I know you guys just don't really, nobody likes to do that, really. Trolling for, again, I guess I should back up. There's probably one or two listeners that may not know what we're talking about. Most probably do. but you throw

0: your lure out and you put the boat in gear and you just wait until something happens, and there's not a lot of excitement to it until something happens, and then it can go crazy if you get three or four rods hit at the same time. But it's not a what's the word I'm looking for, interactive way to fish. It's very reactive. It's not your favorite thing to do, I guess, is what I'm trying to say.
1: No, it's not my favorite. Not on Texoma, anyways. We go to the coast and troll, and there's places that's how you catch those fish. But out here, we like to have a rod in everybody's hands and everybody having an opportunity to hook up at any moment.
0: Yeah, participating, as it were.
1: right now, we're carrying live bait, so we've got the live bait rods in the boat. We're slab fishing. We've got a bunch of slabs in the boat, and then we're keeping a few topwaters handy. That way, if we do see a good topwater bite finally kick off, we're prepared and ready for it. We've seen a lot of real small fish up top, but we haven't really just seen that Texoma schooling topwater bite fire off that we all remember and love.
0: Mm-hmm. Yeah. So you said something interesting. I've got about, just FYI, I got about 3 minutes before the break, and we may take that break and then bring you back on the other side. But you mentioned, you said, I have the live bait rods in the boat. Is that just a different way of rigging a rod so that it's ready for live bait, or are the actions and such actually different? Do you use different kinds of rods for live bait as opposed to what you might do if you were top watering or slabbing, or is it simply a different way of rigging it?
1: Both. Between slabs and live bait, we use a little bit different action. Slabs will run a little heavier action rod. Then, of course, live bait, we're rigging totally different than we do on lures. So you're running a weight swivel leader hook, where on the lures, you're just tying, straight to your main line.
0: Right, right. So, no topwater bite yet. Does that mean it's not going to happen, or we just haven't got there, or we're not sure?
1: I mean, it can still happen. It may be a late summer topwater bite, or heck, I've seen where we didn't really get a really good topwater bite till we hit till we get into the fall and get to a little bit cooler weather.
0: Well, that was what I was kind of getting at. We it's been hot for a while. We haven't seen some of the, when I think of schooling fish, and again, that's from a largemouth perspective, I think of really hot days, and you mentioned 88 to start and going to get to 90-something pretty quick. That's a hot day, and two or three days in the hundreds in a row, and here we are. We haven't really had a lot of hundreds.

0: October.
1: Yeah, and that's October. Man, I've had some of my best topwater bites in October in past years. And those aren't, when I get them in October, you're not typically just seeing those big, acre of fish out there just blowing up everywhere. You're going up in little cuts and coves and kind of blind casting up shallow. And some of the schooling action is really fun, but man, there's something about just blind casting up, beating the banks and stuff. And you just have just a random blow up, and you're not expecting it. That's a lot of fun.
0: It makes me smile when you talk about it. Can you hang on a couple minutes?
1: Yeah, sure.
0: Okay, let me take this half hour break and we'll rejoin Zach right after this on Texas Fishing and Outdoors.
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0: And it's, I mean, do I even need to say it? Don Henley, Texas's own, East Texas's own, Uncertain Texas out by Caddo Lake. 888-256-1080, the phone number. We're talking to Zach Langford from Texoma. And just before the break there, we had talked a little bit about the schooling action and what may or may not happen. But we can't just say if their schooling will catch them, if they're not, well, you know, try again tomorrow. You guys have to produce. The pressure's on every day when you go out with a load of clients. They expect to catch fish. So if we're not going to get a topwater, we want to be ready. And boy, what a blessing it is, and it's so much fun. But if not, we have to go to plan B, so to speak, or have a plan in place. What do we do? You'd mentioned live bait. You'd mentioned slabs. How does your day progress once you hit the water here in an hour or so?
1: Well, you know, if there's no schooling action, no topwater, things like that going on, that's when we start looking typically to switch to either bait or slabs. And some of that kind of depends on the group you have in the boat as well, too.
0: Right.
1: You know, that's, you've got a boatload of kids and things like that. You know, it's not real easy to go throw topwater or go jig slabs.
0: There's some self-preservation in there. When we have five guys in the boat and none of them know what they're doing, whether they're youngsters or not, we don't need, what is that, 5, 3, 15 treble hooks flying around the boat or some such number. So let's reduce the hazard and put a single bait with a single hook out there.
1: That's right. You know, and right now, it's all catching fish, you know, and then day-to-day, one will catch fish better than the other. But, you know, the last few trips, I've consistently done well on live bait. And like Russell and a couple of the other guys, you know, if they have some smaller groups, they've been doing more slabbing and doing pretty well with that.
0: Mm-hmm.
1: So, you know, it just kind of all depends on the day. We've got to take all those factors into account in the morning, you know, kind of what walks down the walkway in the morning or what the weather kind of presents us out there. Like today with this random August north wind out there blowing, who knows what these fish are going to do with that. So, you know, just be prepared and be willing to switch it up from what you know has been working and go to something else.
0: That's something that's so common with the guides. They don't have a plan A. They have plan A, B, C, D. Already in mind, ready to go. If one thing doesn't work, they're ready and equipped to make the changeover. Always a good idea to go with a guide, especially the first time on the water. How do they reach you, sir, to get all the information they need about Texoma and getting out there with you catching some fish?
1: You can give us a call at 903-819-3329, or you can find us on the web at ggstexoma.com.
0: ggstexoma.com, and that phone number one more time?
1: 903-819-3329.
0: As always, so enjoyed our visit. If you get a moment before you head out in the next hour, give us a shout.
1: Sounds good. We'll do.
0: Thank you so much. Again, Zach there on Texoma. Running out now to Richland Chambers, Roy Simmons joining us. And Royce, I appreciate you being with us. Again, we've talked about it before. Haven't seen a lot of schooling activity this year or even in the last couple of 3 years. We also haven't seen those super hot temperatures. It's been quite a while, and again, gosh, I probably shouldn't have said anything. I'll jinx it. We'll have 2 weeks in a row of 100-plus. But we haven't seen a lot of those 100-plus temperatures over the last 2 or 3 years. Wonder if there's a correlation.
2: Don't know. That weather prediction, I kind of gave up like I do on running the water control system for Texas. They tell me to stick with fishing guides and leave the other stuff to the people that know what they're talking about. But, you know, it's been a pretty nice couple of weeks because we've had a breeze.
0: Yeah.
2: And we've even had some light cloud cover to good cloud cover on a day or two. So, you know, getting out about 6:30 and we're back by 10:30 or 11 and

0: clean fish and done by noon, it's not a bad deal. I wouldn't want to try anything in the afternoons or whatever, but the mornings are still pretty pleasant as long as you got that breeze. And I'm wanting to ask you this: has that little northerner hit the Dallas area yet?
1: As I was driving in, I wasn't noticing any changes. I mean, I'm about 70 miles from the studios,
0: yep. Mm-hmm.
1: And it did not feel like anything when I went outside, anything different when I got out this morning, and when I got here and got out, it didn't feel any different then either.
0: And it showed to be on the hourly, reaching here sometime mid to late morning. And I don't know, you never know about those little cool fronts. Sometimes they'll pack a pretty good little punch with the winds, but it looks like we got our normal southwest breeze for the morning. So we're doing what the other guys are talking about. We got a plan B, but our plan B includes catfish instead of, you know, trying to do anything with we just don't troll. Just if I have to resort to trolling, I put the boat on the trailer. and luckily we hadn't done that. But you know, that's just personal preference. And,
1: well, you're right. It is personal preference. A lot of guys enjoy it. They will set their three or four or five rods out each side of the boat, and they enjoy the preparation, the process of getting it all ready to go, and they enjoy the I don't know what the word is, the relaxing tooling.
0: Yeah.
1: Along. Because when you do it, trolling, just again for listeners that may not have done it or don't know, you're not running across the lake. You're easing along at slow idle speed, maybe a touch more. And a lot of folks just, there's a peaceful, you know, I'm going to kick back, I'm going to throw her in gear, we're going to ride, and we're going to watch our rods. And hey, if that's what you like, man, knock yourself out.
0: It's a proven method this time of the year. You get thermocline setting in, you get fish that are up in the water column, but not on the surface.
1: Mm-hmm.
0: And it's a way to locate fish. But we chose to do the little more arduous task of hunting them down and trying to find some fish that are, you know, they've moved up the creeks and the points in the shallow water. People don't think about finding fish in August in 10-foot of water, but you do because, again, thermoclines and baits and
1: mm-hmm.
0: the whole nine yards with Mother Nature. And the thing about them is they are moving fast. You may find a school of fish, pick up half a dozen, and you might move a boat length out to the point a little deeper, or you might have to move a half a mile to the next point and look around. But that's what we've chosen to do. And if it just really slows down 9:30 in the morning, which is apt to do, we get the punch bait out and we catch them some catfish. And you know, this time of the year it's a lot of smaller blues out on the main lake, channel cats in the timber, and you kind of pick your poison. And wherever you're at, you know, just enjoy the day and try to get a fish fry material.
1: How do we reach you, sir? Want to come out and do some fishing with Royce and Adam Simmons? How do we reach you guys?
0: That's easy, and we got some openings coming up, and we got a day or two before school starts. So 903-389-4117, gonefishing.biz, and hey, man, have a good weekend.
1: Looking forward to hearing from you again, whether it's the next hour or tomorrow morning, sir.
0: Will do. Appreciate the time, as usual. Thank you, Brian.
1: Thank you so much. Appreciate you, sir. Again, Roy Simmons there on Richland Chambers. Daryl Lyons up next. Let's do this first, though. Hang on, Daryl. On Texas Fishing and Outdoors.
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0: live every Saturday and Sunday morning on Texas Fishing and Outdoors. 888-256-1080, the phone number. Mr. Darryl Lyons joining us now. And, well, I don't know. You fire us off, man. What's going on in your world?
1: Oh, everything good.
0: Yeah.
1: I mean, the weather's good. The fishing's good. Yeah, life is good, Brian. I mean, you just got to learn to look at the good stuff and kind of shake the bad stuff off.
0: Have you talked to John Varner this week? He was supposed to be down on the coast, and we didn't know if he was going to give you a shout and get some information.
1: No, I hadn't heard from John this week, but had he gave me a call, I could have gave him a good report, because Dylan's been down at the beach all this week, down there fishing, catching trout and sharks and
0: oh gosh,
1: chasing all the salty things. So that's, you know, like I said, life is good, and the blue crabs were running good for them. The water's in good shape. They hadn't had a lot of rain down on the coast, so yeah, most of their fishing been done at night as far as catching big fish and numbers of trout. You know, they were throwing finger mullet under popping corks and around lights at docks and piers. And man, he had one that was like 26 and a half, 27 inches, a big, what they call a gator trout. So it, on top of all the legal eaters that they were catching, they had them a large time. So,
0: oh gosh.
1: So the fish are biting down there for sure. The tuna's still, you know, if you're on a 36-hour trip and you get out there a little further out in the Gulf, you can catch the tuna. Red snapper season's open, so you can catch your red snapper. And something this year that a lot of folks don't know, but it's red snapper season is open until October 25th. So it's extended this year. And if you haven't got your trip booked and you ever want to do it, you can go out down to Galveston off Williams Party Boats, and they have an awesome crew that gets you out there and gets you limited snapper and get you back in a 12-hour trip for very, very limited amount of money, and they provide all the bait and the tackle.
0: So you don't have to go out for 3 days necessarily. There are some quick turnarounds.
1: There are. There's

0: 8-hour trip, 12-hour trip, they don't go near as far out. But they don't target the tuna and your bigger pelagic-type species. They're targeting just the bottom fish, your snapper, amberjack, which amberjack are out of season right now. But they'll catch a few amberjack. They catch jack crevalle, cobia occasionally, things like that. But if you're looking for the more pelagic, the tunas and things like that, you'll have to go on a 36-hour and get out there a little further. But, you know, it's a lot of fun, Brian. You really ought to come do it with us.
1: And
0: it's a little bit bigger than a P row. I mean, it's 75-foot boat, but yeah, 27-foot wide.
1: Yeah. So okay. Now back to the house, so to speak. A couple of good lakes there, handy to you, just right around the corner in Sam Rayburn. The little lakes, not very big. Sam Rayburn and Toledo Bend. But you're in the heart of East Texas fishing. I mean, there are so many lakes that you can choose from every day. What's your choice if you were headed out today to fish for Daryl, not to meet a client or to accomplish any particular goal, just to go fish for Daryl? What lake would you choose to go to today?
0: You know, if I stay in close, I'm probably just going to hop in the boat and stay here at Toledo, just simply because there's so much lake and there's so many places that I hadn't gotten to go back to in 2 or 3 years because I've been with clients or the grass wasn't right. I mean, we've got some beautiful grass down in 6 Mile right now, housing a little bit further than 6 Mile south. I would probably, you know, I don't know, because I'm kind of a moody fisherman sometimes. You know, I like throwing a big crankbait, but it may be 10:30, 11 o'clock, and I'll be like, you know, I haven't flipped grass in a while. Let me go down here. Yeah, it's a 35-minute boat ride, but let me ride down here, turn some music on, enjoy the day, get down here, and I'm going to punch grass the rest of the day.
1: Yeah.
0: And then go and punch grass mats for 3 or 4 hours and get 1 or 2 bites. So you may get a stringer of a lifetime. I had to laugh at a guy the other day. He obviously had never been around hydrilla much. He's a younger guy. And he's like, man, does this thing ever drop off? It's supposed to be 13 foot of water right here. I'm like, well, it is. And he had his motor trimmed up, and he was going right through the middle of a hydrilla bed. He goes, well, my graph is showing it's like, and I can see the grass is right here. It can't be very deep. I'm like, no, it's 13 to 15 foot of water right there. You just don't realize how tall that grass is. And he couldn't fathom that grass was that tall.
1: Yeah.
0: So we had to have a quick length, if you will, how things grow. I was like, all right, man, look, let me help you out. You see the trees in the bank over there? They're 60 to 80 foot tall.
1: Yeah.
0: And he's like, but they're trees. I'm like, okay, but the grass grows the exact same way. I've said, so, you know, don't let just because you can see the top of it fool you that it's not 13 foot of water, because it is.
1: Right.
0: There's edges of it that's in 20, 25 foot. Oh, I'd never fish that deep. I said, okay. So standing on the front of your boat to the motor, your boat's what, 18, 19 footer? Oh, yeah, it's 19 foot. I'm like, all right, so you wouldn't fish in 19 foot of water if that boat was standing straight up? And it was like I reached over and slapped him with a dirty mop in the head. He's like, I never thought about it like that. That's not far at all. I'm like, especially when you're fishing with an 8-foot rod, you're already halfway there.
1: Yeah, yeah.
0: And it just it turned lights on because he had never seen hydrilla more than about 6 or 8 inches tall. It's shoreline grass. And so you get a lot of that, you know, folks just have not seen it because it hadn't been around in a while.
1: Yeah.
0: And now that it's coming back, and I hate to say that because the wrong person will hear it and they'll run down there with an airboat and spray it. You know, and then the other thing we got going on is if you go way up north, up around Huxley Bay, Government Ditch on the Louisiana side, we have got some massive white bass schools starting to show up in the middle of the day when they turn the generators on.
1: Mm-hmm.
0: And it's just a matter of landing in the right spot. But when you do, it's an acre and a half, 2 acres of pound and a half to 4 pound white bass.
1: Can you hang on a couple minutes?
0: Absolutely.
1: Let me take this break, and I got a couple of questions now. We'll ask those right after this on Texas fishing and outdoors.
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0: All right, here we go live. Yes, that's, yeah. Oh, my. Just a couple of minutes left. We're talking to Mr. Darrell Lyons. Before we go back out to him, let me remind you the Outdoor Expo 2026 at the Willow Park Baptist Church. Now, this benefits A Place for Grace Children's Home. Really cool event. Wednesday, August 5th at 6 p.m., $70,000 worth of prizes will be given away, raffles, auctions, what have you. 817-441-1596. Again, the Outdoor Expo, Wednesday, August 5th, Willow Park Baptist Church. And if you can get out, go be helpful. It benefits A Place for Grace Children's Home. Again, we're talking with Darrell Lyons. Got about 3 minutes left, and in that 3 minutes, I want you to talk about you found schooling fish. They're schooling sand bass.
1: This is correct. And actually, you're right in both sentences. They're sand bass and white bass, which sand bass would be the sand bass or the yellow bass, and then the white bass. And there are a few hybrids mixed in there with them, which Lord only knows where those came from, mm-hmm. or who snuck them in, or what lake they fell out of and swam back into Toledo Bend. But, you know, it's one of those things that when you find them, man, they're just, it's so much fun, because even when they go under and you don't know exactly where they are, if you keep throwing them little tail spinners, and that's what we're throwing is the old rinky dink, and you can get them at Bacon's Tackle over in Bossier. He's got probably another 300 or 400 of them in a box.
0: Mm-hmm.
1: And everybody, because everybody's like, you know, I can't find them. I don't know what that is. They called, they sold it, and it became the wing ding, and then it went overseas and

0: the drain and the mold in the machine doesn't exist anymore, at least not here in the country. So what he's got is what's left, basically. So if you're looking for that specific type, but there's a bunch of them. I mean, Six Sense makes a tail spinner. There's, you know, all kinds of them that make it. The difference is changing that hook out's a little bit more difficult. With the Rinky Dink, you put whatever hook you want to because it's a line through,
1: uh-huh.
0: and then the bait slides up away from the fish. And I'm actually throwing an Owner Mosquito hook under it in a 2-aught, which is a straight shank hook, so I don't have to fight with the treble hooks. I get all the hookups I need. I'm not missing a lot of fish with it, but it's a whole lot easier to get it loose and get back out there. And fishing it barbless, I don't cut the barb off the hook. I just squeeze it down. So it's, you know, it's one of those things. You don't worry about losing them. When you can keep 25 and there's 2,000 breaking the surface, you don't really worry about losing one or two every now and then.
1: Yeah.
0: As soon as that bait hits back in the water, another one's trying to eat it. And it's just a lot of fun. Fly fishermen, if they want to go catch one on a fly, that's, you can chase them, make a good, decent cast, and you're going to catch one on a fly. So, you know, if Johnny Martinez wanted to come down and chase him on the fly, I could point him in the right direction at the moment.
1: And he does, I promise you. He actually found some schooling bass on Athens, blew me up with some photos, and needs to call the show, Johnny, because I know you're listening. How do I reach Daryl Lyons? It's got about 30 seconds, so let's get that in. Be sure we don't miss out on how do we reach Daryl Lyons and get information on coming down and doing a trip with you.
0: Give us a call, 936-201-7534. 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But y'all get those kids out in the outdoors, and remember, toes in that line, set the hook.
1: Daryl, I appreciate you so much. Please give us a shout in that next hour. Let's visit again.
0: I'll do it. I'm going to make some fresh coffee and call you back.
1: Looking forward to it. Thank you so much. Again, Daryl Lyons there in East Texas. One more reminder, Wednesday, August 5th. It's a place for Grace Children's Home, hosting the Outdoor Expo at Willow Park Baptist Church. Lots of cool stuff to win and be a part of. $10 entry fee, and that gets you a barbecue sandwich meal. How can you beat that? 817-441-1596 for more information. Folks, I'm going to go refill my coffee, and we'll do another hour. Well, hey, you're not here in that hour, really. Well, be safe. Let's go fishing.
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1: I'm Matt Piper. Russia has pounded Ukraine's capital, Kyiv, overnight with ballistic missiles, killing at least 9 people. Kyiv's mayor visited one of the attack sites while workers and locals cleared rubble. Ukraine downed only 1 out of 27 Russian ballistic missiles. President Zelensky says Russia launched a total of 35 missiles, including 185 attack drones. Happening now in Spain, a large group of migrants are being escorted out by police and military personnel. Spain says it has now reversed a huge rush of migrants into a Spanish enclave in North Africa, with most of the more than 50,000 people who had crossed the border by land and sea already heading back voluntarily. Spain's interior ministry said around 50,000 people had crossed the border since Thursday morning and estimates 48,000 had returned by last night. President Trump warned the U.S. could see a similar rise if Republicans do not win the midterm elections. The Spanish government this morning says at least 57 bodies have been recovered on the Spanish side of the border. FIFA President Gianni Infantino says the international soccer governing body would not be moving forward with a controversial proposal to sell stakes in future competitions to private investors. Even the UK Prime Minister, Andy Burnham, weighed in.
2: Football does not belong to investors. The World Cup is not a product. It is the greatest competition in the world, and it was never anyone's to sell.
1: The update comes after the proposal was met with boycotts and a resignation by Infantino's senior advisor, Carlos Cordeiro. His resignation came after its 55-member associations in Europe voted to boycott the World Cup if FIFA went on with the plan. The Justice Department has moved to dismiss the criminal case against Olympian David Hearn, who was alleged to have vandalized the Lincoln Memorial reflecting pool. U.S. Attorney Jeanine Pirro says the damage to the pool was the result of flawed installation by the contractor. Former federal prosecutor Laurie Levinson weighing in.
3: I think it really is a blow to the credibility of the Department of Justice that they would bring a case like this and then dismiss it as soon as the defense pushes back.
1: Hearn pleaded not guilty to ripping up parts of the pool floor after being arrested in June. Disgraced former Congressman George Santos will write a check to Kalshi to settle his self-betting scandal, in which he took a bet on his own attendance at President Trump's State of the Union address back in February. Santos settled with the Federal Commodity Futures Trading Commission for $35,000. That will cover the $17,500 he made on Kalshi and a fine in the same amount. Santos did not admit to the allegations. Instead, he said he settled to put this matter behind him. This is the Worldwide News Network.
0: August is National Immunization Awareness Month.
4: This is Dominic Carter. 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
1: Boulders cascaded onto parked cars, crushing vehicles beneath the rubble after a magnitude 4.7 earthquake struck Italy near the southern city of Naples. Caused power outages, disrupting train and metro service, and damaged some buildings. The Italian Fire Service said there were

0: reports of minor damage to buildings in and around Naples. The federal government is calling for massive water cuts to save the Colorado River. A new proposal could slash supplies to California, Arizona, and Nevada by 3 million acres. That's enough water for 25 million people. Climate writer Gabrielle Cannon.
1: There are places in the Colorado River Basin where you can see the degradation, and it's a shock to the system.
0: While the lower basin states face harsh mandates, upper basin states were spared. Matt Piper, Worldwide News Network, New York.
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0: 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Nat Piper, Worldwide News Network, New York.
1: Hi, I'm Emmitt Smith. Sports has given me a lot to smile about over the years. But as an athlete and the father of young athletes, I know how important it is to protect yourself from injury. 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I've seen firsthand how quickly an accident can happen when out on the field, the court, or even the dance floor. Wearing protective gear like mouth guards, face masks, and helmets can reduce the risk of injury and keep you in the game. Visit braces.org.
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1: So glad you could join us for the biggest little fishing show in Texas, 888-256-1080. Well, honestly, in the entire free world. 888-256-1080, the phone number, 2FishTX at Gmail. That's TOFishTX at Gmail for your emails. And since we went on the air, we talked a little bit in the first hour, statewide fishing conditions, little storms out there by Midland Lubbock, some more in central Texas around Brownwood and Killeen, yada yada. And the ones out by Palestine now have all kinds of yellow and red in them and some little lightning bolts, which indicates it's a pretty severe storm with lightning included. So those are the ones to watch out for at the moment. Crockett up to Palestine. Pretty much, if you're on, I don't know, if you're on 46 or 79, you're seeing it right now. And if you're on 19, it's coming your way. Just be aware of the lightning. That's the biggest thing. You will see some wind in association with these storms as they blow in, as the front crosses, if you will. And I don't know that it's the front that's causing these because your temperatures haven't changed much. I haven't seen a big drop between what it was, almost an hour and a half ago, and what it is currently. I don't see a terrible change. We started at 71 at 5 o'clock. It's 70 now, so I guess the cool front has arrived. I guess the cool front's gone through Amarillo. It went from 71 down to 70, and it's on the way, folks. Relief is coming. North wind is across much of the state. You're starting to see a north wind. Again, light winds, nothing that that would keep me off the lake necessarily. But again, as this comes in, and depending on where you are, you may experience something different. So this is one of those times when we have a front coming through like this. You need to be very aware of what's happening and where you are in relation to changing weather. Just keep it forefront of your thoughts. Make sure you're aware. One more event I wanted to be sure and mention in this hour as well, the Midland West Rotary Club's Shoot for the Future. That'll be August 7th. We talked about the event down in Willow Park Baptist Church, which is, for those folks that don't know, Willow Park is very close to the Weatherford area, I guess you'd say. This one, out west, in Stanton, the Midland West Rotary Club Shoot for the Future at Windwalker Farms. That'll be August 7th and starts at everything, fires off 9 a.m. 703-220-6011. Another great, great cause and a great event to help raise money for that cause. 703-220-6011, the Midland West Rotary Club Shoot for the Future. Good.

0: 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Then we'll go out to the phones. 888-256-1080, the phone number. 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

0: Repair Truck 26. This is Jesse.
1: Jesse, it's Reuben.
0: Yes, Mr. Reuben, sir?
1: I need you to get out to Mrs. Caldwell's house right away.
0: Is Mrs. Caldwell part of our Cool Air Comfort Club?
1: Yes, and her AC has quit.
0: Got it. We do anything for our Cool Air Comfort Club family. Just arriving now, number 42. There it is.
1: Wait, you're there?
0: Of course, Mr. Reuben, sir.
1: But I just called a few seconds ago.
0: Sure, but I've got a GPS in my truck. It's talking to satellites orbiting the Earth, communicating at the speed of light, sir.
1: Yes, but...
0: At the speed of light, all time stops. So it was no trouble getting here just when Mrs. Caldwell needed us to fix her AC.
1: Okay. Say hello to Mrs. Caldwell for me.
0: Already did, sir.
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1: Jesse, on your way back, can you bring me a...
0: Check your desk drawer, sir.
1: Well, I'll be...
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0: We're live on a beautiful Saturday morning. Going to run out to the phones. Steve joining us from the Pink Fishing, reeling in the cure, guys. Steve, appreciate you being with us. I guess you're about ready to fire off here. Are they going out already? What time you let them go to fish this morning?
1: Brian, they left out of here at 6 o'clock this morning.
0: So, okay.
1: They're already on the water fishing, and here I am doing our part to reel in the cure this morning.
0: Well, and again, you're having a weekly tournament Saturday mornings there on Lake Athens. How long does that go again, the end of August?
1: Brian, August 29th, I believe. That's 4 weeks from now. That'll be the last series event. Did have some pretty exciting announcement yesterday, doing a championship. That's going to be October 3rd. We're going to go to Lake Palestine to start our day. No scope. We're going to fish from Safe Light to 11 o'clock. After that, we'll weigh, have lunch. We'll come over to Lake Athens. We'll fish Lake Athens from 1 to 5. They will be allowed to use the forward facing at Athens that afternoon. Have a combined weigh-in. You do have to fish 4 events to qualify. Ironically, there's 4 weeks left. You can't make 4. If you can't make 4, you can still get in. $50 donation to those in active treatment of breast cancer for every event missed. Get you qualified and in that championship.
0: Now, and you've been doing back and forth. So the whole forward-facing thing has changed fishing. We've been up and down and around that tree. But what you did to address that, and some people say no in their circuits, some people say sure, you have said, okay, every other week it's on and off and on and off and on and off, and all they have to do is pull the transducer cables, power cables to their unit. And so if you have one on the boat, you don't have to disassemble the boat, you just have to disconnect that unit, and that depends on which week it is. So if they miss today, they've still got 3 more weeks to try and qualify for the big championship. And then a couple of weeks after that championship, we're doing the annual event on Cedar Creek Lake.
1: Yes, sir, October 17th. So, and, you know, talking about the alternating weeks, it's been pretty interesting, and I was I really put a lot of thought into it, and I thought, well, you know, let's face it, you follow the tournament trails, you see the same guys in the money line every week.
0: Yeah.
1: Participation's down because of that. But by alternating weeks, I don't see the same faces every week, but I am getting the same number of boats every week. So it's been a little eye-opening to me. But I think the reason our

0: participation is staying steady is because of the great folks here in our community.
1: Yeah.
0: They love the fish and they love the calls. So if they think they don't have a chance, 2 weeks ago, 1 pound made the money.
1: Well, that would be me. I can do a pound.
0: Yeah.
1: So, and again, you mentioned the cause. The cause is women actively fighting breast cancer. That's so important to point out. This is not money that goes, and bless their heart, our guys with the Ray Hubbard Bass Club do a great job every year raising money for the American Cancer Society. It is a fantastic event. I'd love to see some of their guys come and join us on Cedar Creek. But this is not money that's going to go to a research facility and benefit somebody maybe way down the road somewhere one day. This is money that's going to help someone tomorrow or next week or next month when they actually have an issue. They can send in a request and say, hey, I've got a treatment coming and I need an Uber ride, or I need daycare for the child while I do this, or whatever the needs may be, and Pink Fishing will try to help with that.
0: That is correct. And Brian, excuse me for correcting you. You mentioned women in active treatment.
1: I know.
0: I have to repeat it over and over again, but yep. But men suffer from it too.
1: Yep.
0: It's not selected to just women.
1: So three more weekends of Saturday mornings on Lake Athens. And if somebody wants to do this, it bears mentioning that they can't really get lost. There's only one ramp on Lake Athens. Go to the boat ramp. It's on all the maps. They're going to find you. It's pretty easy peasy.
0: They can't miss me. The great thing about this lake too, if they're unfamiliar with it, they can drop the trolling motor right here at the ramp. Start fishing, and they're going to catch fish. As a matter of fact, I'm looking at a gentleman right now sitting on the boat dock, reeling one in.
1: Well, Ott Defoe won a major MLF event just 100 yards from where you're talking to us, over at the bridge.
0: Yes, sir. So, I'm looking at the bridge right now.
1: I'm just saying, there's no way you don't have to. You don't have to be. Ott Defoe to go out there and catch some fish. How do we reach you? I need some more information. I want to help. I want to sponsor. I want to be involved. I want to volunteer. Whatever it may be, I want to find out more about the tournaments or what have you. All of that stuff. How do they reach you guys?
0: They can reach me directly at 469-670-1157.
1: Okay.
0: If they're on Facebook, we have several different pages. We've got our Pink Fishing Inc. main page, as well as the website. Then for my Athens series, Pink Fishing Summer Sizzle series, and we also have our Pink Fishing Reeling in the Cure page on Facebook.
1: Jen and I have a couple of rods for you, by the way.
0: Wonderful.
1: I guess we'll just bring them down. I don't know what else to do, but they're pink. So give us that number one more time, please, sir.
0: Number is 469-670-1157.
1: Man, go catch some fish, and if you can, give us a shout in the morning. Let us know how today goes.
0: Will do, Brian. Good talking with you.
1: Thank you so much. Again, Steve there with Pink Fishing, Reeling in the Cure, and you can find them on the web. Just put in Pink Fish. Now, the first thing that pops up when I try to do that is always Pink Fishing Rods. That's not what you want. You want Pink Fishing, and then you can put in Reeling in the Cure, and the site will come up. It'll tell you everything you need to know. Daryl Lyons joining us now. Daryl, I appreciate you being with us again on the program this morning. You said you were going to be bottling some juice today, and it just made me wonder, is there... A dumb question, I know, because all seasons are kicking bass seasons. I can hear the answer now. But is there a season for when I should be especially using kicking bass? And is this now, or tell me more?
2: Well, I mean, it is. You know, you've always got some type of smell or flavor on your bait, whether you realize it or not, you know. And I know a lot, well, probably not now. I know when I was a kid, you always had that one uncle or somebody you knew that you fished with that either chewed Red Man, Levi Garrett, or smoked Marlboro Reds or a Winston. And, you know, like the Beverly Hillbilly said, Winston tastes good like a cigarette should, but it also left stuff on your hands from smoking it. And that went on your bait. And you know, those guys always seem to have that little extra edge. They caught the little bit bigger fish.

0: Sure, they caught four or five more than you did. And, you know, if you really look at it, it was because of that scent that was on that bait. Not necessarily that something that we would recognize, but something right. that fish, when he grabbed that bait, he said, okay, this is, I don't know if I recognize this flavor, but I kind of like it. And he chewed on it a little longer, and it allowed you that time to set the hook.
1: And, of course, we've all heard stuff like WD-40 and some of the other stuff you could put on a bait. But I can remember back in the day when tournament guys were real big on not filling up their truck the morning of. They'd do it a couple of days beforehand in the boat. Or they would wear plastic gloves, especially the guys driving diesels, because they didn't want that gasoline from the pump. They didn't want that diesel from the pump getting on their hands, then transferring to a lure. And certainly with diesel, you can understand why you might not want to put that in the water with the fish. Not because it's going to do any environmental damage, but because a fish coming up on diesel fuel, probably not the flavor he's looking for.
0: You know, and that's weird because diesel, and not now because it's clean diesel, air quotes, as you would say, clean diesel. It's got more crap in it now than diesel fuel's ever had in it, because diesel, for those that don't know, diesel fuel is the bottom of your distillation tower where gasoline's been made, oil's been made, diesel's what's left over, and they added sulfur to it. And sulfur puts off a very distinct smell.
1: Uh-huh.
0: And a lot of guys that you, the old guys, especially if you get farm diesel, use that to put in their corn to draw in hogs. So there was always a debate with diesel fuel that had sulfur in it and WD-40, which was better. And, you know, Luther Bowman, who taught me how to worm fish on Toledo here, he carried WD-40 in the back.
1: Uh-huh.
0: But that wasn't his go-to scent. His go-to scent, and I didn't realize until much later in life what they were doing and what they were teaching me to go into what I have now with Kicking Bass, but about scents and how it changed things. But there used to be, and I don't know, I'd have to go back and do some, I'm going to do some research so I can tell you tomorrow, but there used to be a plug of tobacco that just almost every tackle box, that when they opened that double trade big box, there was a rectangular-shaped plug of tobacco that would be there. And you'd see the old-timers just reach in there and grab it and just take a chew out of the corner, and it was wrapped in brown paper.
1: Mm-hmm.
0: And I don't know what it was called, but Luther always, he was a beech nut guy. And then he went to Red Man. Levi Garrett, I think, is what he ended up towards the end. But they would literally, this is how he fished his worm. He would spit on that worm and then make the cast, and the cadence, show me how long to take to fish this worm, was you get a plug of tobacco, and he looked at me and said, and if you tell your grandmother I'm telling you that you need to chew tobacco,
1: right.
0: I will deny it and never
1: right.
0: bring you fishing again.
1: Right.
0: You put this chew of tobacco in your mouth, and you chew on it, and you get you a good spit. He said, and you spit that first one out because it's got all the garbage in it.
1: Right.
0: He said, you chew on it for a little bit longer. He said, now you're ready to spit on your bait when you get it back in. He said, you spit the second time, then you move your bait. Now, you've made a cast, you took a chew, you've spit twice, then you move your bait. That's how slow that they fished a worm. And it works. I mean, and I always tell people, if you think you're fishing that worm slow enough, set your rod down, fish it a little slower.
1: Yeah.
0: Now, are there days where you got to fish it a lot faster? Absolutely.
1: That's what I've always said. If you think you're fishing slow enough, then slow down some more. I didn't know. I should have been telling them do the two spit method.
0: Yeah, well, and now with kids nowadays, you know, all they want to do is have vapes and I don't know.
1: I don't think
0: I'm not sure how the cadence would go.
1: I'm not sure blowing a vape on a worm's going to help anyway.
0: It'd probably melt it.
1: So thank goodness. We have evolved as a species and gotten away from tobacco spit. Now we are putting Kicking Bass. You should come out with a flavor and call it tobacco spit. That just came across my mind.
0: I'm gonna work on that now. I think I'll call it tobacco spit beech nut.
1: Yeah, you know. Anyway, we have evolved. I tell

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0: All right, here we go. Mr. Don, our Texas Artist of the Week. We're talking with Mr. Darryl Lyons. We were talking about, I just think tobacco spit would be a great flavor for your kicking bass. But seriously, on a serious note, we were talking about when to use it and what season it would be. Is summer a good time to be using attractants, or is it more of a winter thing? I would imagine from the perspective of someone who's selling them, it would be a year-round thing, but specifically in the summer, I would think when you're throwing deep-diving crankbaits and stuff like that and slower worm presentations, you might want a little extra oomph on your bait.
1: Yeah, it's a year-round thing, and it's not from a sales point, but it's from a predator point. Now, that's why we have multiple flavors. Is there one flavor that fits all? Not really. Mentally, yes, but for the fish, no, because there are absolutely days. Let's say we go out and we're going to go flip grass like we talked about in the first hour, and you know, you throw on some anise shad on the jig, and I'll reach back there and say, well, this is supposed to be like a crawfish, and I douse her up with crawfish, and I end up catching 3-1.
0: Yeah.
1: And so what happens at that point, you're getting down there, they're feeding on crawfish, it zips by them, they catch that in the water, and they're like, okay, that's the one I want. And then your jig goes by the same fish, and he's like, well, that smelt good, but I'm not really feeding on that right now. Not that they think like that. Their brain size of a pea.
0: Right.
1: But that's how I have it imagined because, you know, so much of fishing is mental when you work a bait, when you soak a bait down in a grass bed or a brush pile. And it does work towards those fish that way, though, because there's times where they're going to recognize enzymes that would come off of a crawfish more so than off of a shad. And if they're not feeding on that particular bait style, you know, match the hatch, that kind of deal, it's one of those things they may or may not grab it. If they grab it out of a reaction and you have a knee shad on it, they're going to hold on to it because it's a familiar flavor. Are they going to run over there and pick it up off the bottom? Probably not. Now, if it smells like a crawfish and it flares up at them and that's what they're feeding on, they're going to suck it off the bottom and move that water and you're going to catch them. So, yes, it's the right time of year. You really need to match what you think they're feeding on or what your bait is trying to imitate.
0: Yeah.
1: When you start using scents, there's really two that break that rule. I wouldn't say break that rule. That are confusing to people. One is

0: Java, which is a coffee scent. And I've still not really figured out, other than maybe a June bug. I mean, you kind of get a coffee smell if you crush a June bug up a little bit. But I've never seen a bass eat a June bug. But they sure enough like coffee flavor. They love the Java scent. But the new blueberry scent, everybody's like, well, why blueberries? You know, I don't have muscadines on my lake. Has nothing to do with that. So there's little sucker fish in every lake that you go to anywhere in the country. And there's multiple. Gobies is another one that has that blueberry scent. And if you ever go and catch, get you a bait trap, one of the little round barrel traps, and catch the flathead minnows and catch the little sucker fish out of the lake. And a lot of people are going to say, why would you do this? But this is how we find out what they smell like.
1: Right,
0: you
1: right.
0: You catch them, you take them out, and you crush them up. You just smash them. And then you smell your hand to try to imitate that smell. You get the oil off of them. Are they really oily? Are they a dry fish? You know, I had a lady tell me, oh, that's just cruel. Well, how do you think all of these food companies know what crab tastes like? They had to go and break a crab down and sample the oils, and I don't have all that equipment, so I have to do it old school.
1: Micro, you know, on Dirty Jobs, Daryl's going to squash some stuff today.
0: Hey, you know what? That would be a great program. Because we could definitely be like, oh, that fish, they wouldn't eat that.
1: Let me turn you in a different direction, because you mentioned in the first hour that you had found some schooling sand bass. I think the way you said it was even Johnny Martinez could catch them. Invited him down to do some fly fishing.
0: Yes. I said I could point him in the right direction with his fly rod to come catch some of them. Absolutely.
1: He's listening, and that's why I said it that way.
0: Well, I figured you were setting me up. See, I'm still awake. I hadn't fallen asleep yet. But no, up on the north end of the lake, he could actually bring a fly rod and a kayak. I know he likes the little boat stuff, so he could put in at Huxley Bay and then ease out there, and they would be right amongst them flats where they're schooling at. So not hard to find, and when you find them. And the other thing is, too, you don't, you know, I guess they would call it like a gentleman's trip or somebody looking to get sunburn trip this time of year, but you know, you can get up at 7:30, 8 o'clock in the morning, have breakfast, run your chores in town, and go, you know what, I'm going to go out and chase some sand bass and some white bass that are schooling.
1: Right.
0: And 12:30, 1 o'clock, have a sandwich and paddle out, and then they're going to be there. And the thing that they're keying on is current. And when the generators come on, there's days where they're running the generators 24 hours a day. Mm-hmm. With the full moon that we're coming off of, those fish are schooling midday till about 2:30, and then they're schooling again on the surface right at dark. And when I say right at dark, I'm talking about the 30 minutes where you're supposed to, before it's dark, turn your lights on.
1: Yeah,
0: that time of day. I had guys that go and they're like, well, we were out there till almost dark. Were you able to run back without a light? Well, yeah, we didn't stay till dark. Then you missed the bite. you came in about 45 minutes too early.
1: Yeah.
0: And you know, I think as fishermen and modern conveniences go, I think people don't fish long enough anymore in the evening time because they want to rush home and get in before dark, get everything loaded and cleaned up.
1: Right.
0: You know, growing up, if it was still any kind of light left at all, we were still casting because we knew that bite right there at that dusk, fish use that dusk hour to ambush, and they become more active. Same with first thing early in the morning.
1: Yeah.
0: You know, the guys that taught me how to guide, Bob Fowler and some of the other guys, you'd ask them, what time do I need to be at the boat ramp? And they'd tell you, daylight. What time is that? It changes.
1: Yeah.
0: So you have to be up before daylight to figure out when daylight is. You don't wake up at 6 and go, well, it's kind of light outside. Well, you got left. They were gone. So you get up at 4 o'clock, 4:30, and you make sure you're standing at the boat ramp at 5, because it may get safe light at 5:45.
1: All right. Now, I know Johnny is standing by. We're going to run to him in just a second. But give him your number if he wants to come out and fish and needs to get some coordinates from you or some map points. How does he reach you, sir?
0: 936-201-7534. 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You know, get those kids in the outdoors. Remember, tugs in that line, set the hook.
1: Daryl, I really do thank you, man. Always enjoy our conversations. If you get a moment in the morning, holler at us again.
0: We'll do it.
1: Looking forward to it. Mr. Daryl Lyons there in East Texas. And as I said, Johnny Martinez will be up right

0: After this, on Texas Fishing and Outdoors.
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0: We're live. Going to run out now to Lake Athens, Mr. Johnny Martinez. And Johnny, I poke fun at you, but I hope you know it's all in fun. You got into, oh Lord, you sent me so many pictures, schooling bass yesterday. We talked about schooling bass and how nobody was finding them. You found them on Athens.
1: Well, good morning, Brian. Good morning, Daryl. First of all, let me say, Daryl, challenge accepted. I didn't hear what time he wanted me to meet him out there or on what day, but we need to work that out.
0: Yeah, yeah.
1: He did say Huxley Bay, right?
0: Oh, yeah.
1: Yeah, so I looked that up. 119 miles.
0: Well, that's not bad.
1: Anyway, that's not bad. For a day, make a day of it, maybe a weekend. Hey, yeah. First of all, we've seen a little bit of it. Not like we saw back in the days when you and Jen came out years past. It was far more abundant. But I'm seeing a little start of it. And for me, I guess the key is 89-degree water.
0: Uh-huh.
1: We're starting to see that 88, 89-degree water, and we're starting to see a little bit of blow-ups.
0: Okay.
1: I was out there yesterday morning, and I saw them last week and for a little while, the week before that. Just a little bit, but it lasted about an hour and a half yesterday morning, and I got about 8 or 9 out of that, and a couple more fishing differently. But it was fun. I mean, you've been there, so you know how much fun it is to snag them on the fly rod. But it's really sparse yet. We're going to keep looking at them and see if it gets better. I have a hot and cold story.
0: Okay.
1: Yeah, you know, I was here when he won that tournament.
0: Right.
1: And I was standing at the marina, and I walked up, and I saw a gentleman dressed in a suit, and I said, hey, are you involved with it? He goes, yeah, I'm one of the producers. And so we started talking. And there was a boat, trailer, and a truck parked on the ramp.
0: Uh-huh.
1: And we're off in the distance, and I'm watching that, and I'm saying, why is that truck and that trailer parked on the ramp? It's just sitting there, right? I mean, and you know, ramp etiquette is you drop and go, right?
0: Yeah.
1: Sit there, right?
0: Yeah.
1: So it started bothering me, right? I'm like, why is that truck sitting there the whole time? and then we're talking, and the guy points out, that's Ott right there. And I said, oh, it's Ott's truck.
0: Yeah.
1: And so they were waiting for him to come in, and they were doing the post interviews. You know, he had already won the tournament, and they're doing the interviews on the boat and talking with him, and then he comes in, and of course everybody waving and applauding, and I took pictures.
0: Yeah.
1: And then I went back later and watched the YouTube video of that tournament, where it's from his perspective, right, with his cameras on board, where it's, you know, edited with his footage and their footage, right?
0: Right.
1: And as he comes in and puts his boat on the trailer, there's this, old fat boy sitting there taking pictures of me on his video. So I made it into an odd video. And anyway, I did get to meet him, and we chatted with him, and they did the presentation here, and it was funny. I am an odd fan. So anyway, that was my
0: hard not.
1: They asked me who's.
0: Hard not to be an Otter fan, Ott Defoe fan.
1: Yeah, he's a nice guy.
0: Really a nice guy, and a lot of fun.
1: Yeah.
0: I mean, if you watch some of his shows, some of the TV stuff he does, he's about his country boy. I mean, you see him and he's in a fancy bass boat and got all zillions of dollars worth of gear. But if you see him on a week when he's not doing that, more than likely he'll be in an aluminum boat. He runs an aluminum jet, and he'll be down the river somewhere with his kids fishing. You know, so really a down to earth guy.
1: Yeah. And in person, you know, the few minutes we spent talking with him, he was just regular guy. And, you know, you kind of get that impression. Oh,
0: yeah.
1: He's what you see on TV.
0: Yeah.
1: And so it was fun. It was fun. Anyway, Athens is, I'm fishing as much as I can. I got a grown up job, as you know now. So I have to, have to show up over there pretty often. They like that.
0: Yeah.
1: But, I'm going to look into that. I need to do some adventuring. I mentioned going over there to Jim Chapman and trying for those.
0: Yeah.
1: Although, did he call in today?
0: Not yet. So I'm expecting him maybe tomorrow. I know he has had a big week. I know the, and I think we're going to call his segment from now on The Adventures of Gizmo, because Gizmo met a fish this week, so that was a big deal. First time ever. And I know you, as a dog owner, understand what all that's about. So anyway.
1: Oh, yeah. Well, I've got a little bit of dog news. Let me share this. The Martinez family has three new baby dachshunds.
0: Oh, really?
1: So our little female, unplanned pregnancy, but irresponsible parents.
0: Yes.
1: Anyway, we're blessed. They're about 11 days old, and we got to help deliver them. It was just a beautiful morning. So we have three new. Now, we don't know if three are going to stay here, but at least one will stay here.
0: Right.
1: But anyway, that's our big news.
0: So for puppy
1: right
0: adoptions,
1: now.
0: The number is, oh, no, sorry. So, but you've got.
1: Got to pay for boat gas.
0: I know, right? Again, you mentioned the fishing there on Athens in the topwater bite. Those guys are fishing the pink fishing tournament. They're doing that every Saturday morning now. How long do you think they'll be able to exploit or take advantage of those schooling fish and topwater bite before they have to go out and work hard for them?
1: Well, I won't tell you this. The schooling is hard work. They're not just right. Everywhere coming at you. I hope that it just

0: gets better, so that opportunity will be there.
1: Yeah.
0: But Daryl, you know, the term was said, match the hatch. So you can throw all kinds of stuff out there, but they're looking at Chad. And yeah. And you have to throw, and that's where, you know, I think my success comes is throwing some flies that look like Chad's and about right. the right size.
1: Right.
0: Yesterday, I threw a little, I call it Chadsy. I threw it, and I got some hits at it, but I also had some no taste. They weren't looking at it, so I went a size smaller. And then I caught some more fish. So, you know, you got to try those things. You know, is it the color? And I changed colors a little bit from a chartreuse belly to a green belly.
1: Uh-huh.
0: And just trying those kind of things, but absolutely match the hatch. And, of course, I have an assortment of shad-sized flies and patterns that I have. You know, you have, you know,
1: right.
0: you have different boxes. This box is frogs. This right. box is poppers. Well, these are the shads, you know. And so you reach in and pull out that box, and you have your assortment, and you try those things. So, you know, that's the key, I think. And not, I'm not the only one catching fish out there. I mean, I'm the only one maybe using a fly right now.
1: Right, right.
0: But the other guys are out there, and they figured it out, too. And they're throwing smaller baits that are the size and the color that imitate a shad, you know. So and then, you know, they're in a frenzy when they hit the surface, so you just got to be close, you know.
1: Right, right.
0: Looking at what they're looking at, yeah.
1: So how do
0: you
1: I reach
0: a big old red rattle trap in there? They're not looking at a big old red rattle trap, you know.
1: How do I reach you if I want some more information, or maybe to find out about a puppy? It could happen. How do we reach you to get that all set up?
0: Yeah, Johnny Martin, you know, Johnny on the Fly Sports Fly Fishing on social media, and they can call me at 972-697-7096. We're working on some new programs for the Good Fly coming up. We got news coming up, but we're not ready to go yet.
1: Okay.
0: We'll be in touch.
1: Give me a shout anytime, man. Thank you so much.
0: Thank you, Brian.
1: Again, Johnny Martinez there on Lake Athens, Johnny on the Fly. And if you have not tried fly fishing, you need to give it a shot. Again, I always say it's making something difficult even more difficult just for the challenge. But there is a certain there's a thing about it. Once you do it, you'll understand the thing, and you'll either like it or you won't. I think it's fantastic. More after this. We're going to do more of that on Texas Fishing and Outdoors.
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0: It's a Don Henley weekend. From East Texas, deep East Texas, the Caddo Lake region. Don Henley of the Eagles, of course, and then a solo career, very successful as well. The $20 buck hunt. You have an opportunity to enter to win a buck hunt on the Three Amigos Ranch. It's an 8-point buck, up to an 8-point buck on the Three Amigos Ranch in Woodson, Texas. This is in cooperation and conjunction with the Lone Star Outdoor News Foundation. And remember that, Lone Star Outdoor News, LSON, Lone Star Outdoor News, LSON Foundation.org is where you can find out more. It's basically a hunt raffle and benefits the foundation. One lucky hunter will get to hunt an 8-point buck on the Three Amigos Ranch near Woodson, Texas, and this will be all expenses, so to speak, for $20. For $20. Now, I haven't. I'm having my crack research staff jump into action as we speak. I just want to see what a whitetail, like a call buck hunt for a standard 8-pointer would go for. I bet it's $2,500 or 50, more than 50, really, for an 8-pointer. Holy cow. Hang on. Let me see. Oh, shit, I just tore my headphones. Uh-oh. Yeah, that was bad. Bad deal. Yes, so $4,500 is where a 149 starts. And an 8-pointer making 149, probably not going to happen. Probably going to be in the 135 class. So you're probably looking at a $3,000 of $3,500 hunt. And you have an opportunity to do it for $20. Go to Lone Star Outdoor News Foundation, LSON Foundation, for more information. Now, we also mentioned the Outdoor Expo at the Willow Park Baptist Church, Wednesday, August 5th at 6 p.m. They're going to have a huge raffle out there as well. They're raising funds for the Place for Grace Children's Home. That's the Place for Grace Children's Home at the Willow Park Baptist Church. That'll be Wednesday, August 5th. At 6 p.m., the Outdoor Expo 2026. And they have a $10 entry fee. That's one of their fundraising methods. $20 entry fee, but that includes a barbecue sandwich meal. So a steal of a deal, really. $10 for your barbecue sandwich meal, and you get to help a Place for Grace. And then you'll have a shot at winning some of the prizes they have. Folks, be safe out there. Let's go fishing.
1: Na na na na na na na fishing. Na na na na.
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0: created 3 decades ago to remove alien terrorists who never should have been in the country. Willie Nelson, Los Angeles.
1: President Trump has claimed that Israel is very happy about a newly announced deal with the Palestinian terrorist group Hamas, even though the country has yet to formally and publicly agree to all of its terms. The statement came on Friday as the president led a cabinet meeting at Merrill Lynch Camp David, a presidential retreat. And if that deal does come to fruition, it promises to bring an end to the war. More of these stories can be found at townhall.com.
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3: And welcome to the Energy Mix radio show. I'm Kim Bellotto. Every generation experiences a few moments that quietly changes the course of history. They don't always announce themselves with one headline or one dramatic event. Instead, they unfold piece by piece until one day we realize that the world has changed. I believe that that's exactly what we could be witnessing today. The conflict involving Iran continues to reshape the Middle East. Ukraine continues striking Russia's energy infrastructure. And nations are investing billions in rerouting oil and natural gas away from vulnerable checkpoints. Companies like Halliburton are expanding into Iraq as governments rethink how energy moves around the globe. Individually, those may sound like separate stories, but they're not. They're all connected. And together, they are changing the global energy landscape in the way that will affect prices, investment, national security, and every American household. Helping us to connect those dots is someone who has spent his career explaining complex energy issues with clarity. Joining me is Robert Rapier, who is the Chief Energy Analyst for Energy Network Media Group and the editor of Shell Magazine. He's also a senior contributor at Forbes and one of the most respected energy voices in the industry. Robert, welcome back to the Energy Mix Radio Show.
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3: You know, you are a wealth of information. And I'm so happy to have you on the show today because there is a lot going on globally. And it, for me, an outsider looking in, it's quite intimidating to try to analyze, am I really witnessing what I'm witnessing? It would appear that while they're totally different ends of the world and different areas, they're not connected. In some ways, they are. So let's start with the world seems to be changing faster than most people realize. Robert, when most people watch the news, they see these individual events, but you have spent your career looking at these patterns. So are we witnessing isolated global conflicts, or are we watching a global energy system fundamentally reorganizing itself?
5: Yeah, we're seeing the latter. I mean, with what's going on in Iran right now, and with you know, the outlook there is, I don't think it's good. I think we've got two bad options. And I kind of think at this point, the option we're going to choose is to walk away and leave Iran in control of the most important energy choke point in the world. And looking forward, what's going to happen there is, you know, countries that have to use the Strait of Hormuz are going to try to figure out a way to reroute and get around that. And countries that depend on flows through there are going to try to scramble and figure out different sources of energy. A good example is, you know, when Russia invaded Ukraine, Europe was very dependent on Russian natural gas. And what happened was the U.S. stepped into that void, and suddenly our liquid natural gas, our LNG exports to Europe surged. And now we've become the most important supplier of LNG to Europe. So that's a major change that happened in the world as a result of Russia's invasion of Ukraine. And I think we're going to see the same thing now with Iran. I think we're going to see reshuffling of energy flows. The problem, though, is, you know, some countries, they don't have another way out. And, you know, there are going to be countries that have to step up. And there are things that are changing the world that I don't think really are getting enough attention. You know, we're very familiar with the shale boom in the U.S.

0: I don't think people realized what was happening there until quite far into that, the revolution that was happening. We didn't recognize it in real time. We didn't recognize how big it would be. And, you know, I wrote an article for Forbes a few years ago where I looked around and I said, where is the next big shale boom? And I said, Argentina. And now Argentina and the Vaca Muerta is really ramping up their shale boom down there. I mean, they're closing in now on 1 million barrels a day of production from their shale. So, you know, we're seeing that now add to supplies. You know, I did a podcast this week, the American Power podcast is a very popular energy podcast. And they asked me, why isn't oil $150 a barrel? And I said, if you had told me the Strait of Hormuz would be closed effectively for 5 months, I would say absolutely oil will be $150 a barrel or more. And it's not. So why isn't it? Well, you got the U.S. continuing to expand production. You got Venezuela coming up now. You've got Guyana next door coming up steadily. And you've got Argentina adding to the mix. And on top of that, all these countries went into this crisis with very high strategic petroleum reserves. China has tapped theirs. Europe has tapped theirs. But now we're in a situation where all these strategic reserves are quite low. And so that sets up a situation going forward that's pretty risky for the countries that depend on those strategic reserves. But, you know, the bottom line is there were a lot of, you know, some flows were rerouted, but we're still down significantly on global oil flows compared to where we were before February. And, you know, that can only go on so long. And I think the futures market hasn't reacted more strongly because they believe this is going to be resolved and things are going to normalize. But all you have to do is look at our strategic petroleum reserve and the fact that we're still pulling it down. I mean, we wouldn't be pulling it down if this wasn't a serious situation. And so we're still pulling it down and we're getting to critically low levels there. So what happens when we get, you know, we keep pulling it down, there's going to have to be a price response. And there has been, you know, I recorded a video and wrote an article a couple of months ago that, you know, this low inventory level that we're experiencing, it's going to have consequences. And, you know, I saw somebody a couple of weeks later say, boy, this didn't age well. And then a couple of weeks later, I said, I guess it did because Trump prices headed right back up. So we did see a little dip, which I thought the market got ahead of itself. And now we're seeing prices head back up. And if you look at where things are now, I can't see us getting back to February price levels. Not given how I think the situation in Iran is going to resolve, which it's either going to be us boots on the ground over there to take control of the Strait of Hormuz, and I don't think we're going to do that at this point, or we walk away and leave them in charge of the Strait of Hormuz. And I think that's what we're going to do. You know, there's been a lot of talk, well, we don't really need the Strait of Hormuz anyway. We really do. You know, we do get some oil through there, mostly California, but oil is a global market. So, you know, the fact that Iran can control that strait and restrict traffic through there and charge tolls, and which is what they're going to do, they're going to be charging tolls. You know, we leave Iran in a more powerful position than they were in before this all started, and it's going to affect everybody in the world. The higher prices as a result, you know, the whole world, it's not just the U.S., the whole world has paid higher prices as a result of what's going on over there and a result of, you know, Iran effectively being in control. And you know, there's really no traffic through there still. You know, traffic has not come close to being normal. It went up a little bit during the ceasefire, but it was still a fraction of what it was in February. And now it's back down to almost nothing again. And most of the traffic going through there is related to Iran. It's their exports that are getting out to some countries. And, you know, we're seeing a major change here. And you know, I don't know where this ends up, but I think, you know, the energy markets can humble people. I can tell you, predicting can really be humbling, but it's hard to see us getting back down below, you know, $3 a gallon for gasoline again anytime soon.
1: Well, you know, today when I was thinking about, you know, I've been thinking for a couple of days on how to reposition this show to talk to you about what's going on. And I wanted to go beyond the headlines because everybody's very familiar with the conflict and what's happening and how it's affecting their country, the gas prices, and everything else. So I didn't really want to hit on that in this show because I think the media

0: and we have covered it a lot as this has been evolving. I really want us to drill into today's show of connecting the dots for our listeners in the way there's different things happening, and when they all come together, while we're going to endure some pain, we may actually be seeing the benefit of a changed way that the world is distributing their energy and energy needs, and moving potentially away from conflicts and countries that are very confrontational, potentially. And that's what we're going to explore today. Let's talk about Halliburton. We've seen Halliburton expand its work into Iraq and renewed discussions around exporting route and bypassing the Strait of Hormuz. And governments are now investing in security instead of just simply looking at efficiencies. So what I mean by that is, are we not seeing that they're ready to take a different route, spending some money for pipelines and looking at investments in the billions of dollars, as opposed to looking at a waterway choke point that has always been there? But, and it has been the most efficient, but it's also been the most problematic when, you know, shit hits the fan, it hits the fan. And so how important are these developments? And what do you think, or can you tell us about how the industry believes potentially that in which way the world is heading? Because it's not just this one specific area. I'm just mentioning Halliburton, but these projects are kind of happening all over because of what's happening with Russia taking off diesel and jet fuel because their refineries are being hit by Ukraine. There's problems going on all over, and the world is having to look at energy distribution in a different way. That's what's appearing to me. I'm not the expert. Explain it to me. Explain it to the listeners. What are we seeing?
1: Well, I mean, it's true, but it doesn't happen overnight. I mean, these investments, yeah. You're absolutely right that all these countries are looking at how can we get out of here in a more secure way and get to market. You know, Europe looking at the U.S. I mean, there's a reliable supplier for us of LNG. So I think you're going to look at a lot of countries looking about for more secure supply routes. And but, you know, pipelines take a long time to build. I think you're going to see that. And pipelines still are vulnerable over in the Middle East. I mean, Iran has shown its ability to terrorize and do a lot of damage to energy infrastructure over there. And I think that's going to continue to be the case. So I think countries like the United States will rise in importance as far as getting their energy out to the market.
0: Well, Robert, we're going to take a quick break. When we return, I want to change and pivot a little bit to looking at the Strait of Hormuz. 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
2: 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Let's focus specifically on Iran. Most television coverage centers around the military conflict, but from your perspective, the bigger picture may be actually seeing what's going on as we're talking about the global energy market. Has this conflict already changed the energy landscape? And then for the consumers, do you believe that the American people, from what you're reading and seeing, do we understand how these global challenges are affecting us and how it's going to affect us in, say, our pocketbooks? Is the perception of the world understanding? How are they connecting the dots? How we're seeing some form of a redesign? Don't know exactly what it is, but we're seeing an attempt to try to minimize vulnerabilities in areas that have always been a problem, these choke points. So what are we seeing in Iran and the conflict that the media is not covering in this conflict, and how is it affecting the energy markets from your perspective?
3: Okay, so I think most people can see that they're paying a lot more for gasoline than they were in February. And of course, that's not just seasonable because they're paying a lot more than they were a year ago. And I think that's how most people, I mean, when you think about it, what else is happening? From a consumer standpoint, they see higher gasoline prices. There was just a story yesterday in the New York Post that grocery prices have surged much, much higher. And a lot of that is what we don't see. They don't always connect that to this is the diesel markets being even tighter than the gasoline markets, and diesel runs the economy. I mean, we see it at the pump because, you know, I just filled up yesterday and you see prices going back up and still significantly higher than they were. But the diesel prices surge even more than gasoline prices. And, you know, diesel moves all the goods around the country. And so the inflationary surge you're seeing in groceries and in some goods and in airline tickets and so forth, you know, those are hitting people in the pocketbook, but it's not as obvious that this goes right back to what's going on in Iran. I've written for years about Iran as, you know, a flashpoint in the Middle East. And, you know, and people say, why don't we take them out? Why don't we just take them out? Well, we're seeing right now why we don't just go take them out. They've got a pretty strong military. Could we go and take them out? We could. It would cost a lot of lives. It would be a bloody conflict for the U.S. I think the idea was, well, maybe we could bomb them into submission. We can see that that's not, I mean, they just launched an attack this week. They still have shipping shut down in the Strait of Hormuz. So I think everybody's seeing now why we didn't just go take them out. There was always the threat that they would close down the Strait of Hormuz. And what's happened? You know, the flows through the Strait of Hormuz, it's not just oil. It's oil, it's liquid natural gas, it's fertilizer, it's helium that's needed to make, you know, chips, you know, for the semiconductor industry. There are a lot of really important things that go through the Strait of Hormuz. And, you know, you asked a question during the break. I'll ask it and get right into it. Is, you know, what has happened then to that flow that would normally go through there? So we got, you know, about 20% of the world's oil flow and even more LNG flow.
2: Well, hang on. Let's back up just real quick for the listener. I asked you in the break as just trying to understand the media reports are saying 19 million barrels per day were normally moving through the Strait of Hormuz, which you said some is natural gas, some is crude, some is helium. It's all these commodities that we need every day that we use.

0: And I asked you, where are those going? So now please let us know, because I just wanted to make them aware. 19 million are going off every day. And where are they going?
1: And so suddenly it's cut off. So where's that 19 million barrels a day? Well, 19 million barrels a day are not going anywhere. First of all, the actual oil production is now significantly less than it was because it has no place to go. Where it will go, it'll fill up all the ships that it can fill up, and it'll fill up all the stores that it can fill up in that area. And once it's done that, production has to start dialing back. And so what we've seen now is significantly lower production out of that area. Now, the countries that would normally get those barrels, what are they doing? Mm-hmm. And that's mostly Asia. So what they're doing is they're securing cargoes from other places at significantly elevated prices. So what happens is the market price adjusts to what's missing. So we're using a lot less now, but at the same time, we're drawing down these strategic petroleum reserves to fill that gap. So if, and you can do that for a while and you can make up for a loss of, you know, what right now, you know, the most recent numbers I've read is oil production out of that region is down about 11 million barrels a day. So it's not the full 19 million, but it's quite a lot after they filled all storage up in that area. So some is getting out by alternative pipelines, alternative routes, but it's still, you know, a significant cut. I think the futures markets are still looking and saying, well, this is going to be resolved soon enough that it's not going to, you know, it's not going to result in us running out of fuel. The United States is in a pretty good spot because, you know, we are the world's largest oil producer, but it is still a global market. And so when prices go up elsewhere, because there's a shortage, prices go up here. That's a question I answered this week. Somebody said, are my prices in Idaho higher because of what's going on over in the Middle East? And I said, because it's a global market. And if a producer can make more money getting oil down a pipeline and onto a tanker, that's what they're going to do. And that affects your prices in Idaho.
0: It's a very complicated, massive connection. And now it's turned into a problem, right? I mean, people take for granted this flow that's been

0: degree. And now we're looking at tolls, which were never before. So it's a changed conflict from what we've seen in the past. And that's what's changing everything else of potentially the way that the commodities will move in the future. There's another problem that's compounding. It's not just Iran, folks. We're going to take a quick break, and when we come back, we'll get into that next.
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6: It's me, Tommy Cool. I loved hanging out with my dad as a kid. That's why I wonder, why did he wait until the last few weeks of his life to tell me about his nickname, Wanna Tom? 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Then we turn around and it's almost too late. Now, I realize the phrase air conditioning doesn't arouse your curiosity quite like Buona Tom, but air conditioning problems almost never happen when they're convenient. So for the love of Buona Tom, don't put it off. 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
4: 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Robert, before the break, we talked about the millions of barrels that are being misplaced that are not coming on the market and what happened to them and how our country's dealing with the loss of that. But I want to switch gears because while we're discussing, okay, that's one problem that we're dealing with, the Iran conflict, Strait of Hormuz choke point, the loss of 19 million barrels a day. Let's switch and let's talk about Russia now and the compounding problem there and how that is affecting us too. The other layer, of course, outside of the Middle East, Ukraine continues to target Russia's refinery infrastructure, and they're so effective that they have removed, I don't know the exact numbers, but it's more than half of their refining capacities. Those attacks don't necessarily eliminate the crude production we were talking about, right? Because Iran has the 19 million barrels going away. That's our oil. That's our natural gas. That's your lights. That's your grocery bill. That's your gasoline that you're putting in your car. That's how it's affecting you there. This is disrupting another area that we're going to feel. And that uncertainty is also having a problem. We're having a problem with those refined products and how they are moving. So how is Russia's refinery attacks compounding what's already happening in the Middle East?
5: Okay, so this is an important issue, and it is very much related because it impacts the global oil markets. Ukraine has really stepped up its attacks on Russia's energy infrastructure. And I think it realizes at this point that if it can disrupt Russia's, you know, energy exports, it can hurt Russia's ability to raise money to continue this war. So we saw this right after Russia invaded Ukraine in 2022. We saw gasoline prices move up, but diesel prices moved up much sharper. And the reason is, Russia is a major exporter of diesel, and they're a major exporter of heavy oils that get converted into diesel. And when Russia invaded Ukraine, the United States said, we're boycotting, and the Europe said, we're going to boycott Russian oil. And so it disrupted the markets that were already tight on diesel production. So now, fast forward to today, once again, when the Strait of Hormuz gets disrupted, again, it's a tight diesel market, so diesel prices react more than gasoline prices. But now compound with Ukraine's attacks on Russia, and the diesel markets are feeling it more than anything. Now, the average consumer doesn't really think about this because they're not buying diesel for the most part. But let me cite you some numbers here. So the most recent gasoline and diesel fuel update at the Energy Information Administration, gasoline prices overall, average gasoline price, is 97 cents a gallon higher than it was a year ago. The average diesel price is $1.51 higher than it was a year ago. So there's been a more than a 50% higher impact on diesel prices than on gasoline prices. And just in the past week, gasoline prices are up 9.5 cents a gallon nationwide. Diesel prices are up 17.9 cents a gallon, nearly twice as much. So diesel is seeing the most impact. Now, what happens then? That affects the entire transportation system. That affects

0: affects every good that shows up at Walmart. It affects every good that shows up at your grocery store. You know, everything, furniture, anything that moves around by truck or by transport, you know, it affects the airline fares. And, you know, one of the things you asked earlier, where's all the missing oil going? Well, Europe canceled a bunch of flights. I mean, they canceled a bunch of flights earlier in the year because they said, you know, this market's going to be too tight and weak. And so they canceled a bunch of, you know, marginal income flights for them. So that's one place people are cutting back. You know, I'm sure some drivers are not driving as much because gasoline prices are buck a gallon higher than they were a year ago. But gas is pretty, you know, it's pretty inelastic. You know, people can't cut back too much because they still have to go to work. They still, you know, somebody asked me years ago, they said, how high could gasoline prices get in an emergency? And I said, well, let me ask you a question. I said, what do you use gasoline for? And they said, to get back and forth to work. I said, what if gasoline was $10 a gallon? What would you do? And they said, well, I'd still have to get back and forth to work. And I said, exactly. That's why in an emergency, in a tight situation, gasoline prices are not that, you know, they just don't go down that much because everybody needs their gasoline. You know, you can cut your trips to the, you know, store or maybe a vacation, but, you know,
1: to get to work and back, that's a necessity. We're going to take a quick break, Robert. When we return, though, it's important we're staying on Russia because there's things happening in Russia, too, that I want to talk about that will lead us into the oil embargo of 1973. 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We'll be right back.
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4: Most of us are aware of the push to build hyperscale data centers across the state, creating an unprecedented demand on our state's resources. Requests for large load development projects have reached 439 gigawatts. 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
1: 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Joining me today is Robert Rapier, who is the Chief Energy Analyst for the Energy Network Media Group. Robert, the last segment, we discussed quite a few things. Russia not selling their diesel. The Russian people are having to deal with shortages that they probably weren't expecting, of lining up to fill up their gas tank and only being told you get 6 gallons, you get 8 gallons. Aside from all of that, we talked about earlier the conflict in Iran, and now we have Strategic Petroleum Reserve. So tell us where we are with our Strategic Petroleum Reserve. You mentioned we have a global problem with everyone's strategic petroleum reserves being depleted, except, I believe, China. So let's talk about that for a little bit.
2: Yeah, so the Strategic Petroleum Reserve was created as an insurance policy. And it was created in a time that we were highly dependent on oil imports. And so if those oil imports got cut off, we've got the Strategic Petroleum Reserve. And over time, it has been filled up. It took decades to fill it up. And politicians have pulled it down at different times for, you know, political purposes. Often in an election year, politicians will try to pull it down to bring gas prices down so they get reelected. But the first real major draw on the Strategic Petroleum Reserve happened under Biden. And that was after Russia invaded Ukraine and gas and diesel prices shot up. Biden announced a major draw on the Strategic Petroleum Reserve. And I wrote quite a bit about it at the time. I said, I think this is not the right move, but it did break gas oil prices, which had gone above $100. It did break them back below $100. But I've always said that Strategic Petroleum Reserve is really for emergencies. You know, it's like car insurance. You know, if you have a small ding on your car, you're probably not going to ask your car insurance to fix that because your insurance is going to go up. You know, you don't.
1: But if you have a wreck, you will.
2: Exactly. It's for emergencies. And so what we've done now, so Biden depleted it significantly. And now with the war in Iran, Trump has pulled it down even more. And so we're at the lowest levels since the early days of the Strategic Petroleum Reserve. Now, what does that mean? It means our insurance policy is significantly depleted. It's like having no insurance on your home. So now you're one fire away from absolute financial disaster. And the only thing that really helps here is we've had such an enormous expansion in oil production in the U.S. that if we were forced to, now we don't do it because it's not optimal for our refineries, but if we were forced to, we could live off our own oil. Right now, you know, we make light sweet crude oil that's not a good economic fit for a lot of our refineries, and we export that, and then we import heavy oil from places like Venezuela, which is cheaper and is a good economic fit for our refineries. But, you know, the depleted Strategic Petroleum Reserve puts us in a very challenging position if there was a real emergency that shut things down. You know, imagine a major hurricane coming through the Gulf and suddenly we get a lot of production knocked out there. We can have a real problem in a hurry. And what it will do, it's going to exacerbate price swings. You know, an issue now can create a much higher price swing because that insurance policy is almost depleted.
1: I'm really not the type of person that likes to do a helter-skelter, you know, everybody be afraid, Chicken Little running around type of show. But everybody is covering the price, what you're paying at the pump, what you can expect. There's a deeper conversation that needs to be happening behind the scenes, and I hope that we accomplish that today. One thing is for sure, if we look back at the things we did right and the things we did wrong in history, there's learning lessons for us. I think this is a very important time for us to be reflecting on where we've been, and if we don't know it, we need to go and read about it and understand. We've been here before in many ways. You just recently, and I'm very, very proud of you and your son, you wrote a book. It's called American Energy. Tell me, first of all, I know you believe the importance of historical, or you created the book on historical content. And that is showing through the book. But tell me the real reason why you and your son felt the need to write this book right now in a time that everybody needs to be reading it. As I said, if you don't know, go read and buy his book, American Energy. So tell us, why did you write this book with your son?
2: So I've written a book before, and you know, one of those things about you not realizing what's happening in real time, I think that book was published in 2012, my previous book, and the shale revolution was really starting to pick up steam then, but I don't think I mentioned it at all, because I didn't recognize, and so many people didn't recognize in real time, what a big deal that would be. And I had been approached to write books previously. Publishers had come to me, and I've been approached since then. Publishers have come to me, and I've said, no, I'm too busy. I got too much going on. My son graduated with a degree in history and international studies a year ago from University of Oklahoma. And I've had this book rattling around in my head for a long time. There's a graphic at the Energy Information Administration that shows how American energy usage has evolved over time. And it starts with wood back in colonial times. And wood came up and then coal and then oil and then nuclear, natural gas. And there's a story.

0: story behind that. There's a story behind how that affected the U.S. historically. I mean, it's not a stretch to say we would not be a superpower with not without the energy underneath our feet. And so it's really influenced our development. It's influenced our place in the world. It's influenced our wealth. I mean, it's the reason we're the richest country in the world is the resources beneath our feet and how they were developed. At the same time, there's, you know, a lot of trade-offs. All these sources have trade-offs. Even wood in the beginning, you know, they depleted all the wood close to the cities. And, you know, one of my quotes in there is of Benjamin Franklin saying, man, you've got to go 100 miles now to get fuel. And so over time, there's always been trade-offs. You know, one source comes on and another depletes, another declines. That happened with wood. But mostly, these systems have just been layered on top of each other. You know, we still use wood today. You know, I had a home in the 1980s and wood was the only source of energy we had. That was it. So there's still a lot of rural places that rely on wood. And so that's been sort of the history of energy usage in America. And I thought my son could bring a good historical perspective. I also wanted to impart my love and passion of the energy industry onto him. And he learned a lot here. It did go live on Kindle this week. In fact, it's number one in its in the new releases.
1: Congratulations.
0: It's in the top 10 among all energy books there. It's up there with Daniel Yergin. Daniel Yergin is consistently the number one because he is, you know, he wrote the Bible on energy, but, it's up there right now. And the Kindle version is out. The paperback version, I'm hoping, is out by the weekend. I'm supposed to have a hard copy in hand today, and that once I look it over, I will approve that. But you know, I priced the Kindle version cheap. It's only $9.99. I wanted it to be a good sort of learning tool, a good textbook for people, you know, for energy courses, and a good scholarly, you know, reference material for people who are looking to write papers on the energy industry. You know, it's a high quality work. We put a lot of effort into it, and I'm really proud of it.
1: Well, one of the reasons why I enjoy these conversations with you is you don't just explain it, you explain it in a way of what's happening and how and what it means to us. 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

0: Club?
1: Yes, and her AC has quit.
0: Got it. We do anything for our Cool Air Comfort Club family. Just arriving now, number 42. There it is.
1: Wait, you're there?
0: Of course, Mr. Rubin, sir.
1: But I just called a few seconds ago.
0: Sure, but I've got a GPS in my truck. It's talking to satellites orbiting the Earth, communicating at the speed of light, sir.
1: Yes, but...
0: At the speed of light, all time stops. So it was no trouble getting here just when Mrs. Caldwell needed us to fix her AC.
1: Okay. Say hello to Mrs. Caldwell for me.
0: Already did, sir.
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1: Jesse, on your way back, can you bring me a...
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1: Well, I'll be...
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5: 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Robert, before the break, we were discussing all the changes that are happening in Russia because of the Ukraine war, the conflict between these two, and how Ukraine is being very effective in attacking Russia's refining infrastructure. As a result of that, Russia has now had to make some really tough moves. Can you explain to our listeners what's happening on the ground in Russia right now and some of the decisions that Russia has had to make because of this conflict that the media is really not reporting on? Because I think once our listeners understand that detail, then they understand this is a problem for all of us and we should be paying attention to it. It's not just about jet fuel prices and crude and diesel prices. It is. But it's also should be a reminder, we've been here before. We're seeing it again. So please, what's happening in Russia?
6: So, you know, because of the stepped up attacks by Ukraine, and I think Ukraine said, hey, we've got to bring pain to Russia. We've got to make the citizens of Russia feel this. So this war becomes very unpopular in Russia. I mean, imagine that the war in Iran suddenly caused outages and shortages of gasoline here in the U.S. Now, the war's unpopular as it is, but imagine now that you've got long lines at the gas station because of what's going on over there. That's what's happening in Russia right now. Russia has lost a lot of refining capacity. I mean, Ukraine just keeps hitting these refineries over and over again. Russia has had to stop exporting diesel. That's put pressure on the diesel markets globally. And there are many, many media reports. I've seen pictures of long lines at the gas stations over there. And that is going to make the war very unpopular there. I think Putin's had done a good job of keeping the war out of the, you know, they control the media pretty well over there and keeping the consequences of the war away from the public's consciousness. But now it's affecting people. Now, you know, it's not, I mean, they see it for themselves, you know, what is going on here? And they see these attacks now, they see things blowing up from Moscow and they say, okay, you know, something's going on here that we haven't been told. And suddenly they're feeling some pain and Russia's having to make, you know, hard decisions that's going to affect their ability to continue to raise money. You know, they if they cut off their diesel exports, well, that's a major source of revenue for them.
5: Which they did.
6: Yeah, which they did. And that affects us. That affects everybody. So, you know, the two wars there are really having an impact on the global energy prices and global energy flows.
5: Let me talk about something you and I discussed

0: break real quick. And it was, so the media reports that I read, very credible, is that the way the Russian people are really finding out about it is they're only allowed to get so many gallons of gas, and they are told how much they're going to get. Unlike 1973 or so, when we were in this embargo here, I remember as a kid having to wait in lines that were miles long just to get your gas tank filled up. There was no amount you could fill up your entire gasoline or your tank if you got to the gas station before it ran out of gas. And if you were the poor sucker before it ran out and took it all, and you had two extra storage tanks and you filled those up, you were going to get beat up. It's the worst thing you can see, seriously. And I remember it as a child. This is what's happening in Russia. And despite media not reporting it, when they're being told that they cannot only buy 6 gallons of gas, they know something's wrong. And yeah, the fact that they pulled off selling their diesel, Russia's not in a good mood.
1: Yeah, and you talked about this being a pivotal point. I mean, think about all the things that came out of our 1973 embargo. That dramatically changed a lot of things. I mean, we got speed limits, and we've got the Strategic Petroleum Reserve, and we've got the Alaska pipeline. I mean, it really, so you talk about us being at a pivotal point. We're at a pivotal point right now because I think people are going to look around, the government's going to look around and say, hey, we've got to make some changes here. We're really vulnerable still to a system here, which is what we did in 1973. We said, we've got to make some changes.
0: Yep. And that's when we stopped exporting to keep and make sure that we had enough here. So now we have a conflict in Iran that China and Russia depend on them for resources. And we have a conflict in Russia. And Russia's not doing so well, not able to sell their diesel. Now I want to bring it back a little bit to, we covered the 1973 and what Russia is feeling on the ground, but there's also the Strategic Petroleum Reserve. You mentioned earlier in the show that we're not the only one that are depleting it because of those 19 million barrels being taken off the market. We're having to tap into, you know, when you go to the grocery store and you overspend, then you have to tap into your savings to move some money over. That's what's happening, but it's in the way of oil and natural gas. So that's happening. The Strategic Petroleum Reserve is vital, and it's been depleted, and it takes years, please explain this, to rebuild it. We have Russia in a bad mood, so to speak. Iran is in a conflict, and you are going to make an announcement about China or something. So please tell us what we need to know as far as what's happening over there.
1: Yeah, the China thing, you know, just reported in the news yesterday that China is helping Iran. And the story was, so Iran is set to receive up to 400 Chinese shoulder-fired air defense systems from China. And that's widely reported. Reuters, everywhere is reporting this. Russia has been helping them. Russia has been giving them targeting information to help them, you know, attack us. So, and what's Russia getting in return? Well, Iran has been sending them drones and drone components. And there was a story last week about Ukraine attacked an Iranian vessel. And they just said yesterday, yes, because it was bringing drone parts and drones into Russia. So, you know, it's a legitimate target. So we've got a situation where, you know, China and Russia are both helping Iran. And, you know, so they've chosen a side here. And we're not really doing anything about that other than, I mean, Trump was asked about it and he said, well, it happens. So, you know, we've got a situation where they're all helping. And at the same time, we have pulled down our Strategic Petroleum Reserve. And this is like,
0: Well, let's talk about that. Let's go to break real quick. When we come back, the Strategic Petroleum Reserve is definitely a longer topic as well. Let's take a quick break. You're listening to the Energy Mix Radio Show. We'll be right back.
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0: Good morning and welcome to the Veterans Radio Roundtable. Got a lot of things going on, so if something, you want something to happen, sure enough it will.
1: Yeah, sometimes good, sometimes not so good.
0: Why not?
1: I think we have the fishing tour guide on.
0: I don't know. He should be on because I thought is. Yeah, he's on. I think Bob Hall is closed today or yesterday or something. We need to know that.
1: And they're charging a fee. Okay.
0: Yes, they are. And also the city council. They talked about parking permits. Did you ask them about parking permits and if they knew about the veterans part of the parking permits? They didn't have a clue.
1: The 50%.
0: They didn't even miss. They didn't. Nobody on the city council knew that they had it.
1: That's unfortunate.
0: Did I ask?
1: We'll get the fishing guide on.
0: Okay. Well, what's going on this morning?
2: Well, good morning. You there?
0: Yeah. Get right on your close to your phone. I'm close to your
1: microphone.
0: Okay.
2: All righty. Well, I'll tell you what. You're right. They did close down Bob Hall Pier yesterday. They're pouring the walls of the new addition over there. So that's what it should be open today, though. That should be no problem. But things are really jumping out at Bob Hall Pier. They did do the closures, and they also have the booth, the concession booth. Now, the admission is $3 per person. It's $1 for seniors, active military veterans, and disabled veterans. Fishing poles, $4 per pole, limit of 4 per person. $1 per pole for limit of 4 for seniors and active military and disabled veterans. Cast net, well, if you got a cast net, it's $2 for everybody. Passes, they've got $20 for a 72-hour with fishing pass with two poles. Then they have a $50 annual walk-on pass for those, just want to go out there and look at the things that are going on. That's $50, does not include fishing. $299 annual pass with two poles and $399 annual pass with four poles. So that's what's going on there. And the conditions out there, the tides were high. The driving was horrible last week. Tides are high. Low tide was this morning at 6:30. High tide this morning at 6:30. Then they

had another. There's another tide today, low tide. It's just going to go back down at 108. Then it goes back up again, a little notch at 408, and then it falls back deep after 4 o'clock. So my guess with the backside of this full moon that we're working with, I would probably do the night one, the afternoon one later, if because it's already too late for the early morning fishing. But conditions as far as that water has been off and on. It depends on where you are. There's areas on the seashore where it was horrible. Some places are good. I know last week some guys caught my favorite. Guys went out there, a buddy of mine, his folks usually fish Baffin, and he talked some friends to go out there, and they went down to about the 17. Driving got horrible, as Nick Meyer was telling me. Driving was as bad as it gets last weekend, but, you know, on the high tide. And he said that driving got lousy, so they went back around, fished the, what we call it, Little Shill, that area between, the 10-mile and the 17 or 18. And they ended up catching their limit of keeper trout, you know, to 20 inches, in about an hour. Four guys had 12 trout, and then they said they caught later they caught trout up to 28.5 inches. He said, why the heck do we go down to Baffin Bay? And he was telling, well, that's only a few times a year where you can do that, but this is the time of year you can do that. Unfortunately for me, my little June bug, I have my 16 month old yellow lab, she got spayed on Tuesday, and she is not having liking that tone of shame. So I've got to tranquilize her and keep up with her three times a day. So I don't know that I'll be doing any fishing this weekend. I'll be chasing that little dog around. So another week of that, and then I'll be back in the game. What else is going on inside over at Aransas Pass? It's one of the big fishing tournaments. They have, not Babes on the Bay, but they have Hotties on the Harbor in Aransas Pass. They've got 220-some female anglers competing for prizes and doing a lot of stuff out there. So if you see a lot of gals in costumes and pretty shirts, you know, that's what they're doing at Hotties on the Harbor in Aransas Pass. And I think offshore is looking good. 2 to 3 foot seas, that shouldn't be too bad. There is not a whole lot of seconds between them, so it's kind of, it might feel choppy at times. Same thing with the surf fishing. There's 3 to 5 seconds between those sets of waves. So just about the time you think you've got a gap to throw in, here comes another wave. But it should be fine for snapper fishing. They've been catching a lot of king mackerel. Snapper season, of course, is still going on. They're catching a lot of big snapper. I've seen a few wahoo that someone brought back last weekend in that billfish pechanga. There's a lot of stuff going on. I think one more big tournament, the Texas Women's Anglers Tournament, is coming up probably next week, or certainly soon, because that and the TIFT, that's the International Fishing Tournament, that's held at South Padre. That's also this coming up next month. And after that, you know, it's our short summer season is shorter now because kids go to school. My grandkids go start school on the 11th. So, you know, this is about the time, about the busiest, one of the busiest last weekends will be this weekend. So, you know, just make sure you get out there early and respect your people next to you, and don't block off, certainly don't block off views of their kids, and please watch your kids because they can be gone in a moment. Now just zip off there, and you don't know it. Next thing you know, they're usually the current pushes them north because the winds and the current are out of the south right now. So they'll end up about 50 yards farther than you think they are. And then, like, you don't know what happened to them. So please keep an eye on your children. Fishing in the bay, the water has been low and hot. So the best place to go with that is my friend Joey Farah always says, go to some areas that have that current, whether it's wind-driven, or, you know, those passes in between Nighthawk and between where the bay pops out over there on the backside of Mustang and Padre Island. Those areas funnel bait and current. So those trout, redfish, and everything like that, they like hanging out there on the edges of those with drop-offs as the bait goes by. Even on the windy shorelines, like the King Ranch shoreline over there by the power plant, if it's windy enough, the bait and everything and the oxygen will be over on that side. So, you know, kind of drift those areas if you can. And see what you can do. They're catching them on croakers, and they're catching them on popping corks and gulps, all sorts of things. A little heavier soft plastic, if you want to fish for flounder, they're getting those too. Get those along the edges of the ICW and around Packery, and just use about at least a quarter ounce, maybe even a 3/8 ounce jig head to bump along the edge of those. And that's a good tactic for that. Plus, we got the water coming in. We'll have some runoff at some point from some of that that's coming down from Lake Mathis, because not all of it goes in the
Lake Mathis itself, some of that stuff flows around it and by it. So.

0: could be some interesting fishing, and there could be some flooding for those folks still up in around the Nueces area today. So be careful for that, and please do not drive into those areas that you think that you can get away with. Again, the fishing down south has been pretty tough. Baffin was tough, but one of my friends' buddies got a bunch of big trout out of Mansfield. I don't know if they're going along the east cut over there or where they're getting those at, but they're having a little less problems with the salinity down there and the fresh water running off. So it just depends on where you are. I know backside of Mustang is good this time of year up there around, by the lighthouse. Lighthouse lakes can be good. And then you can side cast in those areas now for the black drum and the redfish. The redfish don't really care. They'll get up in that nasty water, warm water, and get up in those mangroves and try to chase, thick mangroves where they're shrimp popping up. They'll be in that, and half their back will be out. So it's that time of year where you can do that. And with the sun up, you should be able to side cast those things and have the polarized glasses and watch for tailing redfish and tailing black drum. It's always a good time.
1: Thank you very much for letting us know everything. And if something comes up, why, please give us a call.
0: Hey, you bet. And a happy heavenly birthday to our friend Lager, who would have been 81 tomorrow.
1: Well, I was looking up some information about him just yesterday.
0: Yeah. Well, I thought about him yesterday. And I thought, man, he and Blake are both gone. We had so much fun doing that show out there, and I miss both of them. And hopefully I'll be out there next week to do the radio show with the folks out there. I've actually been working with the crew, and it's been hot. We worked on a big project on Ducat yesterday, so we appreciate you folks that are out on the island. And if you see that complete foundation repairs truck go by, I'll be out there. I'm the one with all the sweat and the big hat.
1: Well, good. As long as you're working and making a lot of money, you're okay.
0: All right. See you guys. Have a good weekend.
1: All right. Well, thank you much. Yeah, I'd forgotten about Lago. We started that Lago show. Lago and I and Farenthal, we did a Saturday morning show for years and years right here in this room.
2: That's funny because I worked for the city for 5 years, and every morning I would listen to his show going in because sometimes his show would direct on what I would be doing that day.
1: Yeah, he knew.
2: If he pulled up or there was a council member talking about a specific topic, I'd be like, dang, I guess I'm working on that today. And so it was sometimes my day was directed on that by that radio show. So funny.
1: Yeah, well, this table, he had it put in here. And the chairs are gone because they were the high chairs. And we saw this table off after he moved. And, he was sued by Malton Broadcasting for breaking a contract, which he didn't have. But that's something that happened before. Yeah, well, if you've got a question or comment, 882-5397, we'll be right back.
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6: Wait, you're there?
5: Of course, Mr. Reuben, sir.
6: But I just called a few seconds ago.
5: Sure. 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
6: Yes, but...
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6: Okay. 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
6: Jesse, on your way back, can you bring me a...
5: Check your desk drawer, sir.
6: Well, I'll be...
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9: Most of us are aware of the push to build hyperscale data centers across the state, creating an unprecedented demand on our state's resources. Requests for large load development projects have reached 439 gigawatts. That's five times peak demand of the entire grid. As for water, 80% of the data centers currently operating ignored a legally mandated survey regarding their water usage. Without proper oversight, how can Texas plan for the future allocation of resources and anticipate the impacts on its citizens? We're calling on ERCOT and the PUC to take immediate oversight control of this issue with a six-month moratorium until our legislators address it in the next session. 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Ask them to place a moratorium on the licensing and permitting of data centers until our legislative representatives have a chance to safeguard citizens' interests. 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

0: back to the Veterans Radio Roundtable. Thank you very much for joining us. The Marines haven't landed this morning. JJ got tied up. He's got some things going on. You know, he's busy.
1: Yeah, he's only a little bit.
0: But does he ever have any assistants?
1: He does.
0: Number two. And always got a bunch. Those ladies really do a lot of work. But,
1: yeah, they do.
0: But then he gets involved in everything.
1: He gets requests, I'm sure, for duties above and beyond his normal call of duty at times, I would imagine, because he brings in a certain amount of...
0: if he sees something, he gets it done.
1: Yeah,
0: or he hears something.
1: Yeah, if he hears something or sees, he gets it done, and people know that. And then the more you do, or the more you get done, the more they request, you. That's kind of funny how that works. It's the same way. The hardest workers seems to be the one that always gets the phone call. So. Mm-hmm.
2: That's right.
1: But I guess I'll try to take JJ's spot this morning.
0: Okay, we'll ask for anybody. What do they think? We'll let them just to give us some information about what do they think with Dan or with JJ. Who's doing what to whom? Better.
3: Oh, man, competition?
0: Yeah, competition.
3: I have to put a poll up there.
1: Well, first of all, I would need like a 40-yard head start on that leg race. JJ is quick. I am not that quick, but I'd like to start off with the our military band here local, who does such a great job. I know that they're trying to go to the American GI Forum of the United States 78th National Conference, which is August 4th through the 6th, and that's in Las Vegas. It's going to be at the Planet Hollywood Resort and Casino, and they are looking for help to send the band to Vegas, which I think is great. And so I would imagine you could get a hold of JJ.
0: And JJ's going now.
1: Which is great. Yeah. I mean, he should.
0: We just got the information.
3: It's said on Thursday he's going, right?
1: But what we need to follow up with that is the band member is not doing well, and I think you have some information on that. And so...
3: So as many people are aware, Ram Chavez, our great veteran who... has a music hall recognized after him at Veterans High School and also has been contributing throughout his life here in Corpus Christi. He is hospitalized right now. So

0: if you can donate to his band, because he is the leader of that band. And I know Tony Escobedo's.
1: And they are a 501c3.
0: Yeah, they are.
1: Yeah.
0: So people can still donate, y'all. And if you can find it in your thoughts and prayers to keep Ram in your thoughts and prayers, y'all, you know, he's more than a hero. I've known Ram since I started doing nursing homes back in 2010 and 2008. He's been coming, you know, bringing his great people over and bringing smiles. And when he started this band, it was back in 1986. I mean, that's how far back he went while he was still, you know, working constantly in Corpus Christi, trying to get the music and the band halls throughout Corpus Christi going. It wasn't
1: He was band director at a high school.
0: Yeah.
1: I don't know which one, but wasn't he? Do you remember?
0: I don't remember. I want to say it's on the west side.
1: I don't know,
0: I'm not too sure, but I know, you know, he created the band because he recognized the need for live patriotic music at ceremonies honoring veterans. So he started this many years ago, and I remember when it started, he had 24 members at the first rehearsal, and it's only grown and grown. You know, y'all see him out at all the veterans events. You see him out at the nursing homes proudly. And his, like, motto was that with the band's mission that I remember he always said at every one of my nursing homes, that they don't entertain, they honor. And, I mean, you could feel that presence. When him and his bandmates, and, man, they take pride. I mean, it feels like military. Like, I don't want to... When he cuts me off because I'm talking too much, I just stay quiet. But right now he's hospitalized, y'all. If you can find in your hearts to keep him in your thoughts and prayers, and his family and his friends, because he has made more than a mark here in Corpus.
2: A huge impact, that's without a doubt. I think he's well known throughout the entire area of Corpus Christi and the band that plays at numerous events. You know, they play at the cemetery. They play at the events at Cheryl Park. I just anywhere I think they're requested, they're going to be out, which we're going to talk about the Purple Heart event next weekend. Yeah. They're going to be out there in full force. And so just about every military event, I think they have their folks out there. And then they have, which I like, some of their side bands. They have like a horn. And then they have, I've heard them play their blues, I guess, blues. And
1: they also have their honor guard that does the
2: flags. And the honor guard, yeah. Mm-hmm. That does that with all the flags and honor the flags. But they have a couple, if I'm going to use the term right, side gigs.
0: Yeah, side missions.
2: Know, side gigs from the music genre. But yeah, I've heard them play some of the other things, and they're talented. They're blues jazz. That's,
0: yeah,
2: because they're jazz. They were at a Budweiser event, you know, for veterans. It was veterans that day. And I went out because it was free, and they had free adult beverages and

0: I mean, they have a deadline to get everything set up, so let's get with it.
1: Yeah, let's get with it, y'all. Yeah, it's August 1st, so let's if we can contribute, let's do so this weekend so they can get it ready to go.
2: Yeah, absolutely. So that's the our well-loved military band. Some good information and not so good information, but
1: they will be performing for sure next week at the Purple Heart. I'm sure, regardless, Tony and will take that lead, and the veterans band will be out there to honor the Purple Heart.
0: Okay, now that Memorial. Purple Heart's down at the center.
2: Well, since we're there, I have the information.
0: You need to get that out.
2: So we're gonna have the National Purple Heart Day ceremony and grand opening, the Purple Heart exhibit. And it's at the Corpus Christi Museum of Science and History, which is located at 1900 North Chaparral Street. And again, that's August 8th. It starts at 9 a.m. Doors open at 9 a.m. And then the event starts at 10 a.m. And the agenda is pretty impressive. They're going to all guests get seated, opening ceremonies. They're going to have the pipe and drum professionals, the normal colors, a national anthem, invocation. But along the ways, we'll come back with some of the agenda. I think we have a heart break.
0: And they do have room and parking there.
2: They have room,
0: there,
2: there's plenty of room. So, yeah.
0: If you have a question, call me at 882-5397-1440 Keys. We shall return.

0: With SRN News, I'm Bob Agnew in Washington. President Trump says there are likely to be ups and downs in the latest peace deal that he helped hammer out between Israel and Hamas. One hiccup that could show up soon is that the Hamas terrorist group says it will not fully disarm like it's agreed to do unless Israel agrees to the creation of a Palestinian state. That's something, at least at the moment, is a non-starter for the current Israeli government and not likely to happen anytime soon. Also, at SRNnews.com, the president convened a very unique kind of cabinet meeting yesterday, the first of its kind ever at Camp David, that was live and televised. That's so that people could see the inner workings of a cabinet meeting right from there at Camp David, and also what the facility looks like from the inside out. The Pauley Market and Cauchy being banned now in New York. Cauchy's being sued by the state for billions of dollars. This is SRN News.
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0: Welcome back to the Veterans Radio Roundtable. Thank you very much for joining us. Have a lot of things going on. You know, I'm short memory. Yep. Where were we when we went Took back?
1: Yeah, we were talking about the Purple Heart next weekend. Mm-hmm. Friday night will be the, and I don't have the details for that. I'm sure the folks who are attending it have all that in hand.
0: What date was the first Purple Heart?
1: The open house is on October 8th.
0: Okay, what was the first day when did they start the Purple Heart? What day of the month?
1: Oh, I don't know.
0: Oh, you don't?
1: No.
0: You won't? That's why we're here. You asked you questions.
1: I can look it up.
0: Well, they had it. It was started because they wanted it on my birthday.
1: Oh, is that it?
0: Yep.
1: On the 7th of August?
0: You're right.
1: Wow. your birthday's coming up soon then.
0: No, I'm not having any more.
1: Oh, you're not having any more? Smart. I agree with that.
0: Yeah, you too. You needn't. Yeah. Hey, you're not even TRICARE for life yet.
1: I'm not even. I have to at least count my birthdays until I get to until I at least get to 65.
0: Right.
1: Yeah. And then after 65, I'm going to stop counting. So, but you got to get to 65 because that's usually when people start thinking about Social Security and other things.
0: Make sure you take Part B. Because you have to have it in order to get TRICARE for life, use it. If you don't have it, you have to go back and get it taken out before you can get TRICARE for life.
1: Okay.
0: And it's another thing people don't know. That's what we're here for, inform, educate, and assist veterans.
1: Well, when I get closer to the time and date, I'm going to certainly be chiming in with your knowledge, that's for sure.
0: Well, that's what we're here for, to try to help. And if I can't answer it, I'll call JJ in a hurry.
1: Yeah. Got that right. And to be realistic, I might bypass you and just go straight to JJ. But I'm just,
0: you're smarter.
1: I'm just saying. You're knowledgeable, but I might just skip to JJ. To finish out the Purple Heart, which is on the 8th of August, some of the cool things that I think that they're doing to remember this group of folks who served their country so valiantly. They're going to have military honors. They're going to do the Three Volley of Rifle Salute, Taps, Amazing Grace by the Pipe and Drum. And then they're going to do the keynote address. Then the mayor's reading of proclamation.
0: Who's this? They have a speaker listed?
1: They don't.
0: They usually get it by this time. I just was wondering.
1: Yeah, who's going to be speaking.
2: But I wonder if there'll be Skyler taking over at the beginning, I'm sure.
1: Yeah, he might. I would imagine he'll have a...
0: Well, he'll have a speaker, I'm sure. He had the speaker. He was the 4th of July speaker.
1: Yeah, he was. he did real well there, as a matter of fact. But so that's the National Purple Heart Day information. Certainly have some more military, but I wanted to go over this because it's happening today, these events. As we all know, school is getting ready to start here in short order. So if you have kids or grandkids or your kids have kids who are going back to school, today we have Operation Safe Return. It's today from 10 to 2 p.m. at the Hillary Center. And it's hosted by the Corpus Christi Police Department. This is the 15th annual event that will distribute roughly 3,000 free backpacks. It provides free school shots, sports physicals, dental education, and haircut vouchers. So they also have a sensory-sensitive free zone available on site. So if you... if you want to take your kids out to my understanding, it's a really cool event. They have other things there that you can do and vehicles that they showcase and talk about traffic safety and now remind people, school is starting. So the police officers I know are going to be out there. Drive slow. Don't be on your phone. And when the bus puts out the stop sign, that really does mean stop.
2: Yeah, exactly. Not go around the bus.
1: Not go around the stop sign. It really does mean stop where you're at. The other one that's happening today is at the CCISD Day at La Palmara. That's happening starting at 11 a.m. And, of course, it's at the mall, which is 5488 South Padre Island. And it's a free, family-friendly back-to-school celebration featuring live performances, school mascots, meets and greets, and specialized program information tables from the district. Two events going on for back to school, large ones, again at the Hillary Center, and then also at the mall. So if you get a chance to go out to those, by all means. And then one happening tomorrow is the Cal Island Baptist Church back to school kickoff, and that's at 13505 Interstate 37 Frontage Road. And they're going to have a free outdoor community event offering backpacks, school supplies while they last. That includes bouncy house, pelican snowballs. Huh, I never heard that term. Huh, and free fresh popcorn. So this weekend, it's all about events going back to school. And then next Friday night, I think this would be a fun one. The Veterans Memorial High School is going to have their annual tailgate Friday at 7 or at 6 p.m. And they're at 3750 Cimarron. And they're going to kick off the new school year and football season with Eagle Nation. Meet the high school clubs, browse local vendors, and enjoy neighborhood food trucks. So a lot of back to school going on.
2: As we get ready for CCISD to open school on August 11th, it's that time. So perfect time this weekend to take advantage of all the school opportunities and education. I know, Dan, you know, sometime this afternoon I'm going to be taking my 14-year-old daughter to learn some driving skills. So stay out the road, y'all, if you're on the south side. I'm just playing.
0: I used to teach that driver safety class for the AAA.
2: Oh, yeah?
0: Yeah.
2: Man.
0: A lot of fun.
2: How long were you doing that for?
0: I did it here for about 10 or 15 years, and then I was a state director for it for a while.
2: Well, now these driving, like, cars, well, they have the wheel.
0: It, oh, yeah, and they have

0: One riding with you now and all that.
1: Yeah, it's a lot more.
0: But then you get better. Once you took that class, you could get in. You got better insurance. You got insurance taken down.
1: It's a discount, right?
0: Yeah,
1: they give you the insurance?
0: That was 4A or whoever it was. I forgot. My memories.
2: Yeah. Well, again, as a reminder, drive slow and in control through all the school zones. They're going to be out in full force here starting in about a week and a half. So,
0: I have a question. You're you ride a motorcycle once in a while.
2: I do.
0: Are you required to wear a helmet?
2: Yeah.
0: Now.
2: In Texas?
0: Yeah.
2: No.
0: You're not in the city?
2: I don't know about the city.
0: I'm just asking
2: because
0: I have a question about the way some people are riding these days.
2: But in Texas, you don't have to wear a helmet.
0: Of course, we're having some bicycle problems, too.
2: Yeah.
0: The city's had.
2: You should. I wear mine all the time, but that's just, Dan Grimsbo. But, it's not a requirement yet in Texas. But I guess we could carry on with a few of the military things now that we got coming up. We got family night at post VFW post 2937, which is on the 5th of August on Wednesday. And that's from 6 p.m. to 8 p.m. And they are at 4441 Air Street. And they are going to have bingo night this Wednesday. So if you want to go out and enjoy some bingo, by all means, head out to post 2937.
1: I hear they got great prizes, too. So they get it from all over the place.
2: Oh, really?
1: Yeah. It's actually...
0: Yeah. We're due for a short break. And I have a question, too, before we go on to break, not for the answer.
2: Yeah.
0: I have a number of younger veterans that are out of the service now and wonder about, should they be joining the Legion or someone? Why should they? There's questions asked. So some of us that are involved in it or not involved in it need to answer the questions and what you suggest. And we'll be right back.
2: All right.
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0: Martin Southwood. Welcome back to the Veterans Radio Roundtable. As usual, my memory slipped. I forgot where we were. Welcome to the Veterans Roundtable. Hey, you guys didn't have you introduced yourself to the point that they should know you now? You really need to, because people, who's that guy talking?
1: It's amazing. I've been on a show now long enough that I have people when I go to VFW.
0: I recognize that voice.
1: And they're like, are you on the radio show?
0: Have you listened to yourself on the radio? You sound terrible. I sound terrible to myself. Have you noticed how bad you sound?
1: No, I'm just checking. I'm going to say I don't sound too bad. I'm going to go with that.
2: I'm going to say that too, Dan.
1: I'm going to say that. Nice. Know, hey.
0: That's typical of submariner.
1: That's exactly right. But yeah, I've had several people say,
0: I know you.
1: I recognize that. And then we start talking about whatever subject that we talked about on the show, and it leads usually to very good conversations. But for those who don't recognize the voice, Dan Grimsbo, 22 years in the Navy. First 8 on submarines, then the next 14 with the civil engineer, construction of Seabees, and I did some of that construction in Baghdad, Iraq, and I had a great military career, enjoyed it immensely.
3: Ernest De La Garza, the administrator at Cimarron Place Nursing Home. I'm a son of a Vietnam veteran, a grandson of a World War II veteran, and a great-grandson of a World War I veteran. They were also all Navy. Sorry about that, Dotson. But they did.
0: That's all right. We take care of it in the long run.
3: Yeah, we do. And I've been doing this show for a while now, too, and looking forward to many more to come and educate and inform. And I've been actively working with the VA for the last 16 years here, running nursing homes and taking VA contracts to different nursing homes to make sure our veterans are taken care of. And I know, Dotson, we're still working on that nursing home, and we talked about it on Thursday.
0: I think we've got some things going. JJ, you were at the roundtable the other day when he was talking. It came up, and he was talking about it. So I think we're getting to the point.
3: I think he wanted 4 bids. He has 2 current ones.
0: And people need to know exactly where the requirements are, and they have it now.
3: Yeah.
0: And we have one that we've got there's some misinformation put out.
3: There is,
0: about,
3: yeah.
0: About what it was and who had it and who was going to do what. So I think we've got it cleaned up. But we've got to get it done before
3: April 17th.
0: April sometime next year, or it's going to take us 10 more years.
3: Yeah, so the cutoff.
0: I think we've got it. And

0: and there's certain requirements you have to meet, and what we have to now is the acreage.
1: Yeah.
0: That's it.
1: Because I believe it's 20 to 30 acres.
0: Yeah, and within a certain area.
1: Right.
0: We're so far from a hospital, so far from a
1: VA clinic.
0: All that kind of stuff. So
1: has to be about 20 miles, I believe, from the VA clinics and the hospital. So if you have any land to donate, please reach out to JJ's office. I do not remember the number, but my bad. But JJ's office will listen to y'all. I know somebody that was sitting with you at the table, the lady, she was talking to me about some land too and was going to talk to JJ about
0: that. There's certain land we thought we had, and certain information that got out that wasn't true, right, and it got stuck.
1: Yeah.
0: So.
1: And now we're getting out of that stuck, and we should, by April 17th, submit that. And
0: yeah. It's badly needed because it's 150 miles to the closest one from here. And the number of veterans we have, you know, how many we have in the county right now?
1: What is it up to right now, Dotson?
0: It's up to 25,000.
1: Man.
0: It was down to 23. And instead of veterans, the numbers going down in here and in Texas, they're going up.
1: Yeah.
0: We're the largest state now with veterans.
1: And we're only going to continue.
0: It was California and Florida. And we've passed both of those in Nueces County with 25,000. No wonder JJ's busy.
1: Yeah. And the nearest nursing home's not for another 2 to 3 hours in Floresville or in San Antonio. So we desperately need one, especially with only 3 nursing homes here in town with the VA contract. And I'm the only one on the south side that has the VA contract. And as I've said before, Dotson, these nursing homes are scared. These directors that don't have the VA contract, they're scared because the oversight that the VA does for our veterans, mm-hmm. it's well needed. They come in bi-weekly. Yeah. And Dotson, I've been screamed at by the VA because, let's say, an AC was leaking. Something like that. We didn't even catch it, but they caught it. So they really go out and about to take care of our veterans, to oversight our veterans the right way. And if our community had the guts to get these VA contracts in their nursing homes, our community would be better off too in the meantime until that VA nursing home gets built. Because I know a typical VA home is about 30 to 50 residents.
0: I have no idea. I'm going to have to start looking. I might be looking for some spot pretty soon.
1: Yeah, yeah. So I know ours is probably going to be, you know, when we get that going, maybe one of the largest here in Texas.
0: Well, our average veteran now is about 80 to 81,
1: mm-hmm.
0: and they're living longer.
1: Yeah.
0: And they're needing more of that kind of thing.
1: Exactly. So we're hoping we get that land, and if you have that land to donate, contact JJ's office here.
0: Yeah, we've got to get with it right away, as soon as we can.
2: Yeah, no, that's a great event. Well, with that said, let me carry on best I can. I know we're not doing this the efficient way that JJ does conversations.
0: We're getting it done.
2: Yeah, we're getting it done. We got the Paddle Fish and Heel Heroes on the Water 14th annual anniversary. They have events throughout the 2026. And the next one coming up is the August 15th. And you can go out there. We fish, we have fun, and we save lives. The Costa Bend, Texas chapter. So if you want to go out there, contact the Heroes on the Water. And they have an event happening August 15th. We talked about the band. The next one is the third annual La Pan Apache Veterans Powwow. And that's happening September 19th. I want to say, did you go to that last year?
1: I went there last year, yeah.
2: I didn't make it. I was going to see my grandsons, but I heard it was a really good event.
0: I think we've got the parking settled, too.
1: Yeah.
2: Yeah, we got the parking settled?
0: I think we have, yeah. Okay. So it's going to be free parking.
2: Free parking.
0: Yeah, I think we've got it set up. It took a while.
2: Yeah.
0: Last year we couldn't make it. People wanting too much money, but I think we've got it now.
2: Oh, that's great news. Again, it's held at the Hillary Center, and so if you get a chance to go out there, and my understanding is that they're going to have the food and everything.
0: Yeah, it's there.
2: Mm-hmm. It's there.
0: It's not going to be off because they got it changed.
2: They got it changed.
1: They got
2: another good change. So we got free parking, we got the food mm-hmm. there. You get to enjoy it all in one venue.
1: And it's free to the public.
2: And it's free to the public, and so...
1: And many people, Dan, don't realize

0: We have the third largest in Native American burial grounds here in Corpus Christi.
1: And we have had a, I don't know, Dale, Dan, were you involved in any of that down on Ennis Johnson? We got involved in that back when I was Parks and Recreation Director. I was chair of the department of the advisory committee.
2: Yeah, the
1: And they still, did they get that settled? Because that, a lot of that belonged to the Native Americans.
0: So I'm also the Arts and Cultural Commissioner for the city.
1: You should know this.
0: I should know this, right? Yeah, I do know this. I'm one of eight, I promise. I'm not the only one. So they have talked to the city about doing that memorial right there, like you said, at that park at Ennis Joslyn.
1: Right,
0: that
1: there, and you wonder what it is. And there were a lot of stuff talked about that, but it's been a while.
0: It's been a while. We had that. I know when Running Turtle, his name was Larry Running Turtle. He was taking the lead in that, and he did present it to the city. He did meet with us, our Arts and Cultural Board, but we needed some more things so we can help contribute to the display that they're going to do. They're going to honor the Native American tribes that are local here.
1: Well, no, it was actual burial grounds.
0: Yeah, it is.
1: And people didn't realize. No one realized that.
0: Dotson, there's hundreds of thousands of Native Americans buried there. Yeah. And the community doesn't know about it. But yeah, I mean, it's this land, you know. I didn't realize that until I got on this board as the Arts and Cultural Commissioner, and I heard it from them themselves that we have the third largest in the United States of America. So we do need something for our Native Americans. I encourage y'all to go out there next week to this event. It is good to know about next month on September 19th. It is good to know about our Native American veterans and what they do and the great impact that they have on our community. Please support them. This is free, y'all. Bring your kids. They also have Indian food, Native American food. It's going to be awesome.
2: Well, I didn't realize that about the land. So I just learned. Right. I learned something today. So there you go.
1: Well, you remember back in World War II, don't you? And World War I about the Indians speaking their language and they couldn't break the code.
2: You couldn't break the code. No.
0: Oh, yeah.
1: That was quite a story.
2: Yeah.
1: If you haven't printed that, I haven't read it, you need to read it.
2: Yeah, there's a couple books on it. Yeah. It was also in the Flags of Our Fathers book, and then there was a movie about it.
1: Right, there's a movie.
2: Yeah, there's several interesting conversations on that. But well, when we get back from the break, I got the talk about the flag retirement ceremony coming up and a couple other things.
1: If you have a question or comment, 882-539-1440 Keys, we shall return.

0: Welcome back to the Veterans Radio Roundtable. We have so many things going on, it's difficult to me to keep up with it. My memory is shot anyway.
1: I would say you do pretty well for someone who's not keeping up with birthdays.
0: Old age and treachery will triumph over youth and skill. You know that, don't you?
1: Yeah, only if you let it.
0: Well, you do it.
2: Yeah, just do it.
1: only if you give in. I'm not giving in. I'm gonna hold on to it for a while.
0: But old age and treachery will triumph over youth and skill. That means you run the show.
1: Oh, is that it?
0: Didn't you listen? You just got to pay attention.
1: I
2: got that part.
1: I got it, but I want to keep for a while longer my
0: okay.
1: youth and
0: Well, you remember when skill. You need it, okay?
1: All right.
2: Youth and skill.
1: I'll kick it in when I get to that feel like I'm old, but I'm going to keep my youth as long as I can.
0: You know, I just found something here. I've been working on it for And I've got a list of things that happened when they happened, like Pearl Harbor, the signing of the Korean armistice and all that. Desert Storm. When did that? I thought the Desert Storm was in 95.
3: I thought so, too. 90.
0: But it says here, 4/11/2009.
1: Hmm. Yeah, that's...
3: That can't be right,
0: though. Is that the desert? That's not the... No. Now, we did another Desert Storm when we were at Bliss, right after I got out of Korea, and we went down and they did a test, atomic bomb test, and they called it Desert Storm.
3: In 2009, right?
1: Yeah.
0: Is that, and I was just finding that because I was, JJ and I like to ask questions that, hey, you get this. And I don't think, I thought I was called active duty, and I was, and it was, I thought it was 95 when I was called back to active duty, because I was in the active reserve, and I was sent to an air base in Fort North Texas someplace.
1: Yeah, Desert Storm was in the 90s. That's when General...
0: I thought it was 95.
1: Yeah, General Colin Powell was there.
0: Yeah, right.
1: And the other one, he spoke a lot, you know, talking about...
0: Oh, he was a sharp guy.
1: Yeah, he was super sharp. I love his 13 rules of leadership, but yeah.
3: Operation Desert Storm, yeah, 1991.
1: I thought 92, yeah, 91, 92.
0: I knew it was somewhere back in the 90s because I was in Dallas and got called to active duty.
1: Yeah.
0: The last time I got called to... It's a reserve. I got called to active duty. It was that one. Then I guess I got too old.
1: You know, I remember it vividly because I was getting out of the military.
0: You were up there someplace for a while. When were you up in that area?
1: In the Middle East?
0: Yeah.
1: I was there in 2007.
0: Okay.
1: Yeah, way after that one. I was there for Operation Iraqi Freedom.
3: Yeah.
1: That was the one I was there for.
0: Okay. And I asked a question the other day, nobody answered, couldn't get a good answer. When is it considered a war?
3: Ooh.
0: Korea, was it considered a war?
1: Well, they
0: police action.
1: Yeah.
0: No, but it was later on because we got the Department of War instead of the Department of Defense now.
3: Oh, you're right. So we do, yeah.
0: And so I was asking, the things we got going on ahead, like you were talking about, is considered a war because, remember, for instance, Pearl Harbor, Purple Heart, that has to be during war.
1: Yeah, that's true. I would think. People kind of...
0: Well, that's what we're here for, an education, so we need to get with this.
1: Yeah, people kind of sometimes sidestep that based on... political or other means, but I think if people are put in harm's way
3: that would be considered a war.
1: It's a war to me. I don't know.
3: And, you know, looking at it, the Persian Gulf War started in August 2nd, 1990, and it's still going on today.
0: Yeah.
3: So that's considered still a war.
0: And it is considered a war now?
3: Yeah.
0: Is it?
3: It is, yeah. Persian Gulf War started August 2nd, 1990 to the present. And this is the current federally recognized wartime period for many VA benefits.
0: And even that's though part of it?
3: Yeah. And the combat operations have changed over time, but that's still a part of it right now.
0: Well,

0: That's what we need to keep up with, and that we struggle sometimes, but we need to know.
1: Yeah, and I'm sure many people don't realize that we've been at war, you know, constantly since 1990. Yeah,
2: they don't use the word war now as much. Right. Now it's operation this or operation that, so, you know, however you want to say it, but...
1: You were talking about flag for the flag, right?
2: Oh, well, I got
0: sidetracked.
1: Yeah, yeah, we do
2: well,
1: that.
2: Well, no, that's a good one. Yeah. I mean, you know. Yeah,
1: educate and inform, that's right.
2: Yeah, that's right. And it goes back to, you know, you asked a question about should young people join the VFW, and
0: right.
2: And that was a question. And I say, you know, absolutely.
0: What do you like to do? And what
2: Absolutely.
0: This is what it can be done for you and what they need to hear.
1: Yeah, exactly. Yeah.
2: You know, some of the reasons to join is a strong aggregate camaraderie, if you want to say, amongst the veterans. That's a place you can talk openly. You know, other veterans will listen to you. I think you get benefits assistance. Local posts can help you.
0: They have veteran service officer. Each one is required to have a veteran service officer.
2: And they can help at least help you get started and get to the right people. And many of them are adapting. You know, people think of a VFW as kind of, you know, the
0: Well, it's a bunch of old sergeants sitting around
2: having a beer.
0: It's 4 o'clock in the afternoon.
2: Yeah. I mean, sometimes that still happens, yeah. But as we just pointed out, they have family night and other things. They're trying to bring in new initiatives to bring in the family and so forth. So, you know, I think VFWs and American Legions and Fleet Reserve Centers are trying to adapt to that younger generation, you know, who's working and trying to maintain a family. You know, to bring them in, they're not retired, and so...
0: And make sure that your wives get information.
2: Oh, yeah.
0: That's something we've had to do at the round table. Have you noticed the round table, how many wives are there?
1: I've seen an increase in
0: that,
1: too.
0: And, in fact, there's a group now. Mm-hmm. If you're a veteran's wife and you have questions, there are ladies there that'll help you.
1: Yeah. Is that the DAVA Unit 150?
0: Right.
1: Yeah. Those ladies are great. They're very informed and very helpful throughout the community.
2: And there is a slew of, you know, in the back of our book, there's got to be 40
0: different organizations.
2: Different organizations throughout the Coastal Bend area, you know, to include.
1: I mean, you mentioned the Heroes on the Water earlier.
2: Heroes on the Water. I mean, you got multiple VFW, you got the Turtles, the Submarine, United States Submarine Veterans Group. The American Legion posts several of those. Coastal Bend Heroes, which, you know, our good friend helps maintain. Christy does a great job. Matter of fact,
0: that's 501c3.
2: Yeah. Mm-hmm. Matter of fact, she, her and her group just passed out some fans and HVACs to some PD veterans. I think I saw that on Facebook.
0: They did. Yeah.
2: Well, what a great job that was.
0: When they need something, awesome. Just somebody calls. And that's the reason I was asking it. If it gets to a certain point and say the band needs a certain amount, mm-hmm. then we can do help with it.
2: Well, the other thing that the VFWs and American Legions do that people don't realize is that they're a strong advocacy to changes. So they keep up with, they lobby Congress and the federal state to protect and expand veterans' benefits, health care, and the GI Bill updates. So they keep informed of that. And then they bring their groups together when they need to go out and tell Congress and the senators, you ain't doing right.
0: Well, that's what I'm dealing with right now.
2: Right.
0: That those five or six congressmen and congresswomen, if that's right.
2: Yeah.
0: With the thing that we're working on for colleges and whether you're a professional athlete when you're in college, which is a...
2: And of course, we have the national levels. We have the national VFW and the conferences to, again, lobby for us. And they've done a good job. They've lobbied some new bills for us for VA benefits to include the PACT Act. Which now incorporates,
0: that's gone a long way.
2: That's gone a long ways, you know, to include things that happen in war, like Orange Agent and other things that weren't really thought of that are now included
0: in the PACT Act.
2: And in the PACT Act to help you with your disability.
0: Yeah, we have a flyer that we'll give you on the PACT Act. Oh, by the way, while we're talking about it, question.
2: Sure.
0: How many veterans are in the city council?
2: Well, I know two.
1: For sure.
0: There are two.
2: Yeah.
1: And that is Gil and Everett.
2: Everett Roy.
0: Everett Roy.
1: Yeah.

0: ever really a story?
1: No. he's an Army guy. I know that. Yeah.
0: Yeah.
1: And
0: guess where he met his wife?
1: In the Army.
0: Guess what she was?
1: Nurse?
0: His commanding officer.
1: Oh.
0: When he met her. I'll tell you the story. Did you? You've heard.
1: I've heard the story.
0: You've heard the story I've told about. Yeah. Yeah, going back, it looked like that lady, young lady, was behind, wasn't keeping up with the. They were out running.
1: Mm-hmm.
0: He went back to help her, and when she pulled her jacket, she was first lieutenant. 8 years, two or three years later, they married.
1: That's an awesome story. Yeah, I remember that story. That's a great, like, matchmaking story.
0: Well, that's what
1: story.
0: We need, stories, right?
1: Right, yeah. That's it. That's definitely a good one. Well, we got a couple more minutes before the middle break. We do have, for the veterans out there, Legal Help for Veterans this coming week, August 5th. It's going to be at the Corpus Christi VA Specialty Clinic at 205 South Enterprise Parkway. So if you need help with your Social Security, supplemental security income, food stamps, Medicaid, VA benefits, wills, and probate, advance directives, and then this legal team can help you.
0: And don't hire somebody.
1: Yeah, do it.
0: Just because they're con jobs all the way, helping for veterans. And it's happened quite a bit recently.
2: Yeah,
0: and
2: JD's really, office has caught that too.
0: Be really careful.
1: Yeah. And this is also, you know, we talk about this a lot, but it's eligible veterans, but also the widows and spouses of veterans. So, you know, please remember, we've come a long ways where, you know, the spouses of veterans are getting a lot of benefits even after mm-hmm. the veteran passes away, which is good.
0: And we've got something that's 10 years is 100% that we're trying to get changed to 100% period for certain veterans that they have, that they're eligible for.
1: Right.
0: We're working on that with the state right now.
1: So So take an opportunity if you need some legal help. I know at the Veterans Roundtable, we have folks that help. One that we talk about is the Todd.
0: Yeah, Todd's there when he can be there. In fact, he'll call in this morning.
1: Well, no, what's the term for the probate one? Isn't it the transfer of deed?
0: Transfer of deed. Deed on death.
1: Yes.
0: And boy, that's something. Did you know when it first started, there was only one state that had it, then there were 17 states. You know how many states have copied it now?
1: I would hope all 50.
0: All of them.
2: Right, yeah. Too, yes.
1: Maybe 51 if you want to call.
0: It took a while.
1: Yeah.
0: And that is something to save you $300 or $400, $4,000 minimum if you go to probate. And you don't have to.
1: Man. So those are the type of things where, you know, take advantage of. You know, that is one where I've only heard, you know, the lawyers, if you want to say, come in, or advocates come in and talk about that. And again, you shouldn't have to pay for that. And there's some services out there that will help you.
2: And those services, Dan, I mean, they're at the Veterans Roundtable every Thursday at Del Mar College, you know, 8 to 10 a.m.
0: And somebody will go outside with you and help you if you need it.
2: 9 to 11, sorry about that.
1: Yeah, and 9 to 11 at Delmore College.
0: Yeah, but if you don't get there at 9, a lot of times the food's all gone.
2: Yeah, those tacos go by quick. I know Chief Rocha brings them weekly now, so.
1: Yeah, nice. Yeah, with the, you know, fire department, that makes sense.
2: Yeah,
1: they're all about snacking.
0: Did you know where he was before he came here?
1: He was in
2: Kansas?
1: Kansas.
2: Right.
0: Kansas City. And he's a sport nut.
2: Yeah, he is. Yeah.
0: So he and I got to talk.
2: And it's ironic, you know, he was a fire chief. He's still chief to me. And he's a Chiefs fan and a big-time Chiefs fan. He's going up there soon for the home opener.
0: He and I got talking about the basketball time before. Go see NCAA. That's where our head office was.
2: I had no idea. In Kansas.
0: In Kansas City.
2: Really?
0: Yeah.
2: Okay.
1: Do we have a small break coming up, I think?
0: Oh, yeah.
1: Yeah.
0: In fact, Aiden's waving at us.
1: Yeah, he's waving. He's got both arms up in the air telling you to pay attention. You're fully engaged in the conversation over here, Dotson.
0: Well, I'm not looking at him, but I am now. We'll be right back.
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6: But I just called a few seconds ago.
5: Sure, but I've got a GPS in my truck. 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
6: Yes, but...
5: 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So it was no trouble getting here just when Mrs. Caldwell needed us to fix her AC.
6: Okay. Say hello to Mrs. Caldwell for me.
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6: Well, I'll be...
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0: Veterans Radio Roundtable. I forgot what we were talking about, but then...
1: Well, we were talking about the
0: something
1: free legal and...
0: Something important.
1: Yeah, it was the transfer of a deed, if I'm not mistaken.
0: Death on deed. Deed on death. Yeah, that saves some money.
1: Yeah, saves you money, so... And that there's resources out there.
0: And if you hear something or you've heard it was on the radio show, you can go back and listen to any of these radio shows. They're all online.
1: So the next one that's coming up is the Costa Bend State Veterans Cemetery, which is located at 9974 Highway 37 Access. And they're going to have the flag for a flag. They're going to be retiring all the flags. And my understanding, they got...
0: A bunch, yeah. And it's exit 9.
1: Over 1,000. Yeah, exit 9.
0: And so that way you don't miss it.
1: Yeah. You're going out. And that's going to be Wednesday at 10 a.m. And you're going to have the band out there and proper folding of the and retirement of the flag. And I went to it. I don't think I went last year. I went the year before, and it was really good.
0: Well, when I was a Boy Scout, we learned to do that. How you fold the flags.
2: Oh, really?
0: Yeah.
2: Are they still teaching that in Boy Scouts?
0: I hope so.
2: I hope so, too. Yeah, that's good. Yeah.
0: Oh, that reminds me, we're going to check those scouts and find out if they are. If not, we'll have somebody do it.
2: Yeah. Okay. We could call them, get them along. Right.
0: I have them come out to that we have going on. I think there'll be some Boy Scouts out at that one.
2: Yeah, definitely. Yeah. And then I know JJ, we're getting ready for a wreath for a wreath. Going on. I probably didn't say that right, but
0: yeah, they're doing some things that they're doing for that now.
1: Yeah, it's a work party.
0: Yeah, the ladies are doing.
1: Yeah, they want to get everybody. I don't have that one in front of me. Let me see if I can find it. It's in this. It would be in this one. Here we go. It's going to be on Friday, August 28th, 10 a.m. until we finish. And that's at the VFW Post 3837 Hall. And that's at 12030 Leopard Street. And wreaths for a fallen hero. And they need your help to come out and, look through the wreaths. I want to say there's...
0: To see how they aren't cleaning them up.
1: 7,000 of them.
0: Yeah, well, that saved a lot of money is getting those in. But they now have to go by and clean the ones they have and make sure they're in good shape.
1: Spruce them up and adjust them. But what a great idea that they did, JJ and their team, to reuse it and get the working party out there.
2: And it's a great work party. I went there last year, Dan, with my director of nurses, and we had to get forced to sing Britney Spears'

0: Baby one more time, and I won't be doing that again this year. I got voluntold to get up there with my director of nursing, so maybe Cimarron Place, staff members and veterans will come and play a duet for everybody.
1: I always love the when they bring out the young folks, from the high school.
0: Yeah, the ROTC program.
1: ROTC group, whatever ROTC. I mean, they are just motivated.
0: And they are on it, Dan. Like, they have a line.
1: I went to the first time I helped with the it's the one that we do at the fairground. It's the I have that one to talk about. We'll finish up with the one, but that is the 6th annual Coastal Bend Flags of Valor. So we were out there putting the flags on the and the first time I did it, JJ told me the year before it took us like 8 hours. He said, so he told me, be ready for 6 to 8 hours of work. And I'm like, okay. So, I go there thinking it was a handful of people. Well, they had got the ROTC, the two groups of them and some others. And what would normally take 8 hours, we literally did in like an hour and a half.
0: Man.
1: It was unbelievable how fast they went.
2: Okay.
1: We
2: have a caller online.
1: We have a caller online. Let's take the caller.
2: Yes, sir. Are you there?
0: What's up, Tom?
3: Yes, I am.
2: Okay, go right ahead. We can hear you.
3: Okay, well, I was just calling in. I was listening to you guys, wondering about the Scouts, the Boy Scouts. Yes, we still retire flags, and we still teach the proper way to respect and retire flags.
1: Well, that's great to hear that that they're keeping that tradition going.
2: Is that a special troop or all Boy Scout troops?
3: Yeah, well, we're I think now one of the oldest actual troops that have stayed chartered since 1943, and we've been teaching the flag etiquette, the proper way to do it, and people are always doing. I got 4 flags in the back of my truck right now, and I try to carry one with me wherever I go so that I have one that I can give away if someone has a raggedy flag that. Try to pop them out of it and give them a new flag.
2: Okay, and what Boy Scout troop is that?
3: It's Boy Scout Troop number 3 with First United Methodist. They're not our charter anymore, but that's where we're located.
1: Okay. Well,
2: thanks for the information. Appreciate it.
1: And calling in. Yes, sir. That's great to hear. Yeah, we like you, like yourself calling in and letting us know as we're talking along.
3: Well, like I said, I'm sitting here riding around looking at garage sales and listening to you guys, and we all wondered if the Scouts were still doing it. I just figured I'd let you know that, yeah, we are.
2: Well, we appreciate it. That's what we're here for, to inform, educate, and assist. So thank you for calling in. Thank you for listening.
3: Yes, sir. God bless y'all. Have a good afternoon.
0: Thank you, Tom. Call again.
2: Dan, how old were you when you joined? Did you join the Boy Scouts?
1: I was in the Cub Scouts.
2: You never were the Boy Scouts? How old did you have to be when you were?
1: Yeah, I don't remember. Some of the reasons is it was my dad was in the military 20 years as well.
2: So you were traveling.
1: And so we were constantly moving. It seemed like we moved about every 3 years. And so it was just a little challenging. Just about the time you got in, it seemed like, I tell people this. I mean, I went to 13 schools. I went to 4 high schools. I went to one on the East Coast, 2 on the West Coast, and then I went to another one on the East Coast. I went to one in South Carolina, 2 in California, and 1 in New Jersey. So, a lot of,

0: military places.
1: I know the Navy is doing this, but what we would do so you wouldn't have to travel as much, like when I was in California, you could stay on the base and have two different jobs. I went in and was at the battalion, and then they transferred me over to be the director of the school. And so instead of moving after 2 or 3 years, I was there for 5 years because they were able to transfer me within the base. And I think the military are looking at ways to facilitate making it better for families by not moving them as much if they're able to do that.
0: Well, at one time, back when I was, and that hadn't been that long ago.
1: Right.
0: They had a grammar school on the base.
1: Oh, yeah. I remember we had not the high school so much, or middle.
0: No, we had the grammar school.
1: Elementary level, yeah. Yeah, on the base, it was really good. But
0: and this was in the States.
1: But I will follow up with the other part of it. So we were talking about the Wreaths for Fallen Heroes, and we have the work party the 28th. And then I know we're going to have some working parties, and JJ will talk to that. But for the Flags of Valor that are coming up, which is the 1,000 flags that we put in a shape of a cross at the...
2: With SRN News, I'm Agnew in Washington. A first-of-its-kind gathering on Friday at Camp David. The White House says it was the first live televised cabinet meeting ever held at the presidential retreat in Maryland, offering the public a rare look inside the historic compound. Cabinet members discussed Iran, Gaza, inflation, border security, and government fraud investigations, among other things. New York is suing the prediction market company Kalshi, calling it an illegal gambling operation, seeking to shut down its business inside the state. Officials also want the company to surrender profits earned from New York customers. The Trump administration is proposing new rail safety rules requiring Mexican train crews crossing into the U.S. to understand critical safety information in English. The plan also would tighten crew certification standards. That's drawing praise from two major rail unions. This is SRN News.
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0: Radio Roundtable. We get to talking, and I forget what we're doing. So we've got a lot of things going on yet, and we're going to hear from the man in black, I think, this morning. Unless he gets tied up again. Boy, they got so many things going on, man.
1: Not only that, at the state level, you know, they have the...
0: They're getting ready for their...
1: In the next legislative, that's hard to imagine, but we're in the month of August, and that starts in January, you know, with of next year, and so it's amazing.
0: And they got some things they got to start talking about pretty soon.
1: Yeah, several, you know, some large ones, but I figured the top ones up there would be the electrical grid, especially the data centers, water. And which is also related to that, but you know, how groundwater, can you transfer it from one county to the other? I mean, I think there's going to be lots of changes in the right to take. You know, can you buy 10,000 acres and then just, you know, take all that water and transfer it somewhere else? I think there's lots of concerns with that, and I think how they're going to direct funding. You know, looking at future water sources such as desalinization and groundwater brackish like El Paso has. And again, but that goes back to how do we manage our aquifers, which, you know, are the long game. You just can't, you know, some of them are already in Texas, like in the Panhandle and other areas, are at critical low levels and they don't recharge, you know, they just don't charge up that fast. But
0: well, I want them to do something about high school sports.
1: Well, that's another one that's going to go, and I would imagine Twiwa. I'd say a Texas wind.
0: Texas windstorm. Twiwa's, because I understand what I understand about it, because when I moved here, it changed. If nothing else does you, the insurance, Twiwa pays it. Right. That's what it is.
2: That's what it is. That's what's supposed to do.
0: Okay.
1: And then I'm sure property taxes and other things. But it's gonna. I got a feeling it's gonna be a pretty busy, next year for the state and for the big government. So
2: I mean, this might be the most important year. The public needs to pay attention to the legislative.
1: And it's interesting because, you know, we got the vote before in November, who are gonna indicate who's gonna be in for the next following year to talk about the rules and regulations. So this is an important one where, you know, you're going to, especially at the local level, you know, at the state level and federal level, it's important, but the local level is going to be pretty important.
0: You remember when you were running and the people were sitting there at a table and I was sitting in and we were asking questions. Do they do that much anymore?
1: Well, they have the,
0: I don't know.

0: Oh,
1: they're going to have
0: I'm not hearing like I'd like to, and I don't care about whether Democrat, Republican, or whatever it is. I want to hear what they have to say, and I want to be able to ask them some questions.
2: Yeah, I would imagine as soon as the 17th of August is the last day to sign up.
0: And we'll get a list of all of them.
2: And then we'll have a list, and we'll bring that to the roundtable, because you can go online, and if you want to look for yourselves, for those that are out there, you can go on the city's website and go under city leadership and government, go under the city secretary, and then under the city secretary, hit candidate forum. And at the bottom of that, there's a button that you can hit that says the list of all the candidates, and it'll pull all the candidates up for the mayor, for at large, and each of the districts.
0: Yeah, well, what I wanted to do is I want to give them, for the round table, I want to give them
2: the whole list.
0: I'll give them 3 minutes.
2: Yeah. And, if they come visit, yes.
0: I'll give them 3 minutes, and then I let them ask the questions. They don't get in an argument, and they don't throw any whatever they do. We'll give them time.
2: So when I ran, we had a lot of talks, you know, where different people like the Builders Association or the, the PIBA, on the island, Padre Island Padre Business Island. Association and others. And what they do is they invite the candidates to come to their
3: lunches
2: and speak. Or they'll have an event where they ask questions of each of the candidates, you know.
0: I like that, because you got a chance to hear what they had to say, and I think the few that we had on the island really helped.
2: Oh, they were good. I remember sitting at those and trying to answer the questions. But and then the candidates all get their, question packets from each of the, each of the entities send you a list of questions, and you try to fill that out and send them back to you so that they kind of know, you know, what you're about as a candidate. And it's when you run it, it's very interesting.
0: Well, I'd like to see. We want all our veterans to vote. We want to be knowledgeable of what they're hearing.
3: So this is
0: what they've heard about, and this is a big deal for you.
3: That's right. And Dawson, you're giving them an open invitation for these potential city officials to come speak for 3 minutes, get in front of our veterans, get in front of the public. There is Dawson, man, the Veterans Roundtable has at least over 100 people now, and it's just growing and growing.
0: Well, if we can get all our veterans to vote, and they vote pretty heavily.
3: They would determine the election.
0: That last time when they said there were only about 20% voting, we had 80% when we checked our veterans of the ones that we see. 80% of them were voting.
3: Yeah. So they need to get out there and
0: know what they're voting. At least know what's going on. I don't care what you are. Independent. What I want you to be is independent. Vote for the best person that's running, and I could care less about Democrats, Republicans, or whatever.
3: That's right.
2: Well, the local elections, you know, from judges and commissioners, and for us, you know, the city council is going to be this year is going to be one that you're going to want to be involved in.
3: So
2: and go listen to the forums and so forth. So. Well, we have our famous guest speaker on.
3: There you go.
2: Man in Black.
0: Morning, sir. Thank you for joining us this morning. I'm sorry about sending you a text so early, but you need to get a wake up anyway.
4: Yeah, I'm glad you're the wake up call. How about
0: good.
4: That?
0: No, Reveille, no, Reveille.
4: Glad you did. I was planning to call and should be there this Thursday. I'll be back in town.
0: Okay, so. Well, we've been having a mob there, and we missed you. I'll tell you that.
4: Well, I appreciate you all. The veterans are just a large part of the family. It seems like, you know, Dodson and Dan, what happens in the legislature, they'll call us in and we'll be there on Mondays or Tuesdays. Recently, it's been like Thursdays and Fridays. But give you all kind of an update on one issue that is developing. And the legislature, there's been a lot of issues raised about AI, data centers, and these electric transmission lines. And the Senate held a hearing this week, and then late yesterday, the Texas House has set a hearing for mid-August. So in the middle of the month, there'll be an opportunity, and a lot of the veterans and their families, or any of the listeners, you can watch the hearings by video.

0: and you can submit comments online. So if you're interested in data centers, the transmission lines, grid impact, this is a topic that they're going to look at mid-month. Everybody watch that. My prediction is that they're going to come up with some concepts, and then in January, the issue will be turned over to the state legislature.
1: Well, sir,
0: to give everybody an update on that, because that's kind of developing.
1: Well, sir, we were talking about the very thing, how busy, first of all, how we're already in August, and this year's wrapping up so fast, and that next year you guys will be in session. And before you came on, we were talking about the big important ones, which was the electrical grid. And then data centers are becoming a big issue of that, and how we're going to get the power lines that need to support not only them, but other industry that's coming into this area, the state of Texas and our area specifically. And then water's a big one, and then property taxes, and then wind insurance. And so we were rattling off a couple here before you came on that the session's going to be pretty busy. I think there's going to be some changes.
2: Didn't I see that?
0: Absolutely. You're exactly right, Dan. And Dodson's seen this before. A lot of these issues that are percolating, bubbling right now, it'll make for a busy, busy session for next year. But the good thing is the topics are out there, so people can get us their information, get us their views, get us their concepts. And, you know, it's kind of like you said, everything. We're already in August. Today's first day of August.
1: Yeah, amazing.
0: And then school is starting in the next couple of weeks. And then, Dan, we're going to get Dodson giving us all the college and high school football analysis.
2: Yeah, and you know something? Did you notice that Texas is talking about, when all this thing, I sent all that stuff to you, Texas is talking about limiting to 5 years. Now, where did I see that?
0: I know it.
2: It's going to be something.
0: No, you're exactly correct. I'll keep everybody posted, particularly you, Dodson, on what they're going to do with athletics on college and in high school for men and women sports. But it's an issue that'll develop this year.
1: And the other thing that's coming up we were talking about before you came on was the how important this November is going to be, both at the state and local level, of course at the federal level, but voting.
0: Absolutely.
1: This is the people that you're voting in for.
0: Dan, so everybody knows.
1: Yeah.
0: One of the confusing things, we've had a lot of elections this year. So everybody knows, I think right around October 19th is the start of early voting, and Election Day is November 3rd. So that's almost here. And a little different than a lot of areas, we have federal, state, and local government on the ballot. For example, your
1: Todd, we have to take a short
0: and your school board.
1: Sir, we have to take a short break. I want to talk more certainly about this. Can you hold on for a minute?
2: Yeah, we'll be right back.
0: Sure, absolutely.
2: We'll be right back.
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4: 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This is Jesse.
5: Jesse, it's Reuben.
4: Yes, Mr. Reuben, sir?
5: I need you to get out to Mrs. Caldwell's house right away.
4: Is Mrs. Caldwell part of our Cool Air Comfort Club?
5: Yes, and her AC has quit.
4: Got it. We do anything for our Cool Air Comfort Club family. Just arriving now, number 42. There it is.
5: Wait, you're there?
4: Of course, Mr. Reuben, sir.
5: But I just called a few seconds ago.
4: Sure. But I've got a GPS in my truck. It's talking to satellites orbiting the Earth, communicating at the speed of light, sir.
5: Yes, but...
4: At the speed of light, all time stops. So it was no trouble getting here just when Mrs. Caldwell needed us to fix her AC.
5: Okay. Say hello to Mrs. Caldwell for me.
4: Already did, sir.

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0: Well, I'll be...
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0: the Veterans Radio Roundtable. A lot of things going on. The man in black is on, and we're going full speed.
1: Yeah, we were talking about the elections coming up and how important they are this year, especially. I think at the local level, especially important. But with all the stuff going on next year at the state, you're gonna want to vote for the people you think are going to do the best with the new laws and bills that are coming in. So, sir, go from there.
2: Absolutely. And the main thing is try to listen to the policy decisions. And for our veterans, you know, what we're going to be doing is focusing on, like you and I have talked about, Dodson, the mental health issues. But I want to hit on two issues that are important that I'm going to be focusing on. One, and the veterans have been very helpful on this, and Dodson, you've worked with me on this, the anti-human trafficking issues. You know, we want Texas to be the model to not have that in our state. And so you're going to see a development of strengthening the laws to prevent human trafficking in the state of Texas. And we've got to remember, human trafficking are children, and they're in boys and girls that are being impacted. The other one that you and I have worked on are suicide prevention, from the high schools to all families and then to the veterans. These two issues we're going to focus on. And you'll see more and more of this as we get close, Dan, to the start of the session in January.
0: Yeah, we need to get some of those high schools started with their groups that they had before and get the information out to them.
2: You're absolutely right, Dodson. And we got to get them moving. You know, some of the best sources for you and I on the task force were the high school students who came in telling us, here is what's impacting our friends. This is some ideas. So,
0: you remember
2: the age, let us know.
0: Yeah, you remember the kid that rammed it? They ran his car into a tree, and we thought it was an.
2: I remember.
0: And he wasn't. He didn't. It wasn't an accident.
1: Oh wow!
0: He was trying to kill himself.
1: Yeah.
0: And now,
2: and there's no better than our veteran community to help on these issues. But we do, and we got to shine the light in the darkness. We got to bring it to the forefront. We got to get some laws that help.
1: Well, I know you've.
2: So I think these are two areas I'm going to work on.
1: Well, I know you've also talked about it because you at the roundtable, the electric bill, and what's real and what's kind of not real on the pay.
2: Yeah, absolutely, and I'm glad you brought that up. Let me tell you about two things. I want the veterans to hear this. One, you know, these utility bills, we have got to change the law in Texas. You just can't pass cost on to the customer and not tell you. I mean, you're getting a bill at $100 a month. All of a sudden, it's $180 a month, and you're finding out $80 is some cost that you don't even know what it is. That's wrong, and that needs to be clarified. The other thing that I want you to reach out to, Dan and Dodson, to our veterans, I'm very concerned about health insurance coverage. You know, we talk about windstorm and property, but think about all our listeners out there. You know, you have a cancer, and then the insurance company says, oh, I'm sorry, we're not going to cover that. Well, then what's it covering? And you know, all of these charges are getting stuck on your hospital bills or similar to the utility bills. They need to have full disclosure. You know, when the economy is tight or costs are up, you deserve to know what you're being charged. And these are some things, Dan, that I'm going to push on. And that's why I ask for everybody's utility bills. But I am going to now start asking for your health bills, hospital bills, health insurance bills. I want to know what you're paying for. And if you got to get health, you know, get some medical care, you got to make sure you get it done. They can't say, oh, I'm sorry, we're not covering this stuff. So these are things I'm looking into.
1: Well, I like the health care one, that's for sure.
0: Well, we got people that are trying to sell veterans that are 30% disabled or whatever it is, they're trying to sell them insurance. It happens every
2: Absolutely.
0: Day, and they're calling in with
2: phone. You know, I'm going to tell you another one that we did. A lot of people don't know this. And so you know, we have a lot of our mothers and our spouses and our families on the women health and the men health as well. But let's take women health, ovarian cancer, men health, prostate cancer. Why for a while was the insurance not covering that? I mean, my goodness, that should have health insurance coverage. You shouldn't be told you have to pay out of pocket. That's what you get insurance for. So what I'm going to be doing is making sure that when you buy health insurance, you're getting what you want. It doesn't do you any good if you buy health insurance and you get sick and then you're told, oh, this doesn't cover anything. So these are things I think we need to focus on. And I'm big in the South Texas, because we all know diabetes is a big, big issue in South Texas. It just has numbers-wise. I want to make sure everybody's protected, everybody's covered, and if you're paying for insurance, let's make sure you're getting the return.
1: Well, I like the sound of that. Now, like I said, as we were discussing, it's August already. November's around the corner. Early voting's going to start. November's around the corner, and then right around the corner of that is January, and you guys will be in a new session at the state. It's amazing.
2: Absolutely. And just to remind our listeners, the state legislature is different than the federal. The federal is technically all year round. Mm-hmm. And the state officially is only January through May, approximately 140 days every odd-numbered year. So we don't meet every year or every month. Now, we do go back on special sessions, which are 30-day sessions, or, as both Dan and Dodson, you know, I get called back on what we call committees because we have hearings and we develop the laws for the next session. Right now, it's a great opportunity to get us your ideas.
1: When do they start setting up the committees? That's probably pretty soon, is that not?
2: Well, we have the committees, but the committees were formed last year, so they go all the way till this December. When this December 31st hits, then you have to start up in the second Tuesday of January. Then we start up again, but you'll have new committees. And you mentioned it at the top of the show, Dan, one of the big issues, and I'm glad we're going to look at this, are taxes. And I didn't say Texas, I said taxes. And one of the big issues is property tax and appraisals. Some of these laws are outmoded, dinosauric. I mean, they don't make sense today. And, you know, I know you all talked to him, Kevin Kieschnick. He's been great. He's been a great asset to help us on the legislature.
0: We're going to have him come in the radio show. I mean, the television, too, and the radio.
2: Oh, yeah. But this is an issue we'll be taking up. It'll be one of the big issues. And this is good because that's a pocketbook issue, and it needs to be looked at. The tax system really needs to be reviewed, but it needs to be transparent, open, and make sense. And so that's something I do believe will be a big issue next year, and it should.
1: Yeah.
2: It should.

0: Yeah. For folks who don't know, Kevin Kieschnick resigned. No scandal of any kind. You know, he came out and said that. It's just, you know, he felt he was ready to go do something else, which, you know, I myself love sometimes change is great. Yeah. At least other opportunities. I can't remember who the who's stepping in as the interim.
1: Yeah, but you know what Kevin is doing now? One of the things he's doing?
0: What?
1: He's being a football referee.
0: Oh, yeah. And maybe he's doing some things that
1: he is.
0: He's going to go have fun.
1: He's a sharp guy.
2: Great asset. Been a great counseling to us. But you know, his hidden talent is what Dodson said. He's been an athletic ref.
0: And so, I mean, this might be time for him to go out there and you know, change it up a little bit and have some fun, you know, as they say. But,
2: for the folks who are going to be back in the workforce.
0: Yeah.
2: I've talked with him, and he's going to be helping on anything we do up the legislature. No, he's going to be around. He's, you know, it just, you know, he went through a certain time, and he's great. I think the county court has appointed or going to appoint a replacement or interim, but it'll all be good, and he'll be around. But the point is what you brought up, Dodson and Dan. Taxes will be looked at next year, and we want everybody's input.
1: Okay, well, we appreciate you calling in.
2: You guys have a great week.
1: All right, take care, and we'll see you Thursday, yeah. Thank you very much for listening. You guys, thanks for coming in. We covered a lot of issues.
3: It was a great one on today. How many more till we're at the historical?
4: News is for Town Hall. I'm Bob Agnew in Washington. A first-of-its-kind gathering on Friday at Camp David. The White House says it was the first live televised cabinet meeting ever held at the presidential retreat in Maryland, offering the public a rare look inside the historic compound. Cabinet members also discussed a number of topics: Iran, Gaza, inflation, border security, and government fraud investigations. Meanwhile, the administration highlighting newly declassified intelligence documents on election security.
5: The White House Government Transparency Task Force says China and its proxies obtained voter registration data tied to as many as 220 million Americans, including non-public information. The declassified records identify attacks on voter registration systems as election interference and warn foreign actors could use such data to disrupt voting operations. The documents were approved by senior U.S. intelligence officials. John Scott reporting.
4: Katie McFarland, the former deputy national security advisor, President Trump told the Salem Radio Network this week, it is beyond her imagination as to who thought it was a good idea the NIH to fund gain-of-function research in China of all countries.
6: And if you're going to do it abroad, why China? Why the Chinese Army bioweapons lab that you've got one wing of that you're going to devote to doing this research?
4: Dr. Fauci refused to answer questions about his handling of the COVID-19 pandemic when he appeared this week before a Senate committee on Capitol Hill. KT McFarland was interviewed about that appearance on the Salem Radio Network this week. New York is suing the prediction market company Kalshi, calling it an illegal gambling operation, seeking to shut down its business in the state. Officials also want the company to surrender profits earned from New York customers. More on these stories at Town Hall.
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4: Firefighters are battling the last hotspots of that monster wildfire burning in France.
8: Firefighters in southwestern France were working to control the last hotspots of a massive wildfire on Friday. The blaze

0: has burned an area 4 times the size of Paris. That's about 162 square miles, and it initially forced 224,000 people to flee their homes.
1: Also at townhall.com, President Trump has threatened more strikes on Iran as the U.S. pushes to reopen the Strait of Hormuz. Speaking on Friday, he said the U.S. will hit Iran very hard until they can't take it anymore. The administration wants to make sure that Mexican train crews hauling freight just over the border can understand key safety information in English. Also, that the common practice of using foreign crews to cross into the U.S. does not threaten American jobs. Breaking news at townhall.com.
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0: 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Hello, hello, my friends. You're listening to the Bad Blonde Radio Show on News Talk KEYS, 1440 AM and 98.7 FM, Corpus Christi, Texas. And today is a very good day. I'm excited about our topic. Also, this TV in the studio is playing some kind of cute little groundhog, and I've turned it off because there's no way Chad could pay attention. Chad, how was your day?
1: Going.
0: Oh, somebody forgot to turn their mic back on.
2: I muted myself. It's going okay. I had a spider on my windshield on the drive over here.
0: Yeah?
2: He held on. He made it a good distance.
0: Yeah.
2: I was watching
0: I've had
2: him.
0: That happen before.
2: I was cheering for him, but about midway down across town, he flew off.

0: I wonder where he's at.
1: Probably somewhere on Crosstown, or probably on somebody's tire, unfortunately.
0: Yeah.
1: We were almost there. I was going to celebrate if he got here.
0: That would, yeah.
1: Yeah.
0: He would deserve to live inside your car.
1: Yes, he wanted to go, he wanted to move.
0: Yeah. Aiden, how's your day?
2: It's been good. I went and saw The Odyssey last night with a lady friend of mine, you know.
0: Aiden, you totally brought that up so you could say you were with a lady friend.
2: But I'm also happy because the Astros beat the Rangers, so that's another thing I'm happy about.
0: Dude, Aiden's getting laid, and he's watching baseball, living the dream.
2: I was invited out.
1: Isn't The Odyssey...
0: Is this a girlfriend? Chad, we're not talking... No. The Odyssey is not the important part of this conversation, Chad.
2: No, we're still just friends.
0: Yeah. Oh, potential to... potential to upgrade?
1: Uh-huh.
2: Still just friends for right now.
0: Oh. Uh-huh. Did you put... Never mind.
2: So there was... So,
1: you're talking about the popcorn trip? Let's talk about the popcorn.
0: I wasn't going to say that.
2: We did share popcorn.
1: Ooh, that's the trick.
0: Oh, boy.
2: And then there were some scary moments in the movie. She held my hand for like a good hour.
0: Then y'all were totally dating.
2: No. It wasn't like a movie date.
0: The Odyssey. It's not scary.
2: Well, there were some scary moments in The Odyssey.
0: How'd you meet this girl?
2: I kind of met her at your bar, Caitlin.
0: Good. There's been a lot of love that has started at our bar. Like one person, a couple came in and celebrated their anniversary.
1: And a lot of STDs has been spread from your bar as well.
0: All right, that's it. Way to bring it down, Chad.
2: It was when Mexico played Ecuador. It was that night.
0: All right, play on, play it. Dude, Aiden is living his best life. He's going to the gym. He's wearing a Golden Girls shirt. And he's got a lady friend that he's holding hands with, watching The Odyssey, watching Matt Damon's rippling muscles.
2: Yeah, and to me, you know, look wise, this woman is out of my league, look wise. So I'm flattered that she even asked me to go see a movie with her. So,
0: dude, I like this. I can't wait, guys. Stay tuned. Every Saturday, we are gonna have updates of Aiden's love life. Boom, boom. So speaking of Odyssey. Today we're going to tell you about an oddity.
1: I thought you were going to talk about the weird dude chick that plays in the movie.
0: Nope. Anyways, we're done with that. Carry on. So we're done, Chad. We're going to go and move on to our automotive.
1: It's a chick dude.
2: He actually had a very good performance.
1: The chick dude?
2: I was very impressed by them.
0: Okay, perfect.
1: It's a chick dude.
0: Fabulous.
1: He used to be a chick, but now it's a dude.
0: There you go.
1: But it's not really a dude still. It's still a chick. But it kind of looks like a chick dude.
0: You know, it's amazing that actually does lead into the perfect segue because I, today...
1: Things trying to be other things.
0: We are indeed going to be talking about a car whose outsides don't match its insides, okay?
1: That was a good segue. Wow, man, that's like the whole team, too.
0: Nailed it.
1: Aiden was in, brought up the Odyssey, full circle.
0: The funny thing is, y'all didn't know what you were doing.
1: So I don't know what I'm doing ever.
0: Exactly. So, folks, I have to ask you this. Have you ever felt like Frankensteining two completely different cars? Have you wanted the engine of a Ferrari with the looks of a Jeep Wagoneer? Yes? No? Maybe so. Well, let me tell you who did. It was American businessman and successful hotelier Bill Harrah of Harrah's Hotel that wanted a Ferrari-powered Jeep Wagoneer. He wanted to create what we know and love as the Gerrari. Bum, bum, bum. I've employed Chad to come up with some kind of a rap that includes Gerrari. You know, because the rappers like to say weird sports car names in a weird way, like the Mercy for Murcielago, rapping with Wisconsin, Rari meaning Ferrari.
1: I try not to listen to rap.
0: I don't either, but somehow I know all those. Anyways, we're talking about a Frankenstein of an automobile, all right? I think, I'm not being completely... like severely critical of it, but anyways, we're going to tell you all about it. Looks wise, a little janky.
1: Yeah, kind of like that dude chick on Odyssey.
0: All right, anyways.
1: Look wise, a little janky.
0: All right, let's tell,

0: When you sent me that earlier.
1: Yeah.
0: Excuse me. Oh, don't make that face at me. We're going to talk about the seven sins, Caitlin, and which ones you account for.
1: Get to your point.
0: Sloth.
1: Dude.
0: Okay. You sent me that, and I was thinking it was something like Jimothy.
1: It is the Jimothy of Ferraris.
0: It's not.
1: Yeah. Actually, Chad thought I misspelled it. I said topic tomorrow is Girardi.
0: I looked up Girardi.
1: Yeah?
0: Yes.
1: Yes. Okay. So a little bit about Bill Hara. Okay. You could call him a casino pioneer. You can call him that. I'm definitely calling him that. Anything with a pioneer in there. Now, he was a man who started a small bingo parlor in 1937 and grew it to become the first ever publicly traded gaming company on the New York Stock Exchange in 1973. That's like 40 years to go from a little parlor in Reno, okay, to being traded on the stock exchange. That seems insane. Talented
0: man.
1: Well,
0: that was the start of Vegas and gambling, yeah. So he was in at the right time. Vegas is all...
1: Let's just not make it about timing. Clearly, he had some business acumen.
0: Yeah, and there's probably thousands of bodies buried under his business acumen.
1: Poo-poo on his success, okay? He is a casino pioneer.
0: Same.
1: All right.
0: Vegas was built by the mafia.
1: During his lifetime, he amassed a car collection of over 1,400 vehicles that would form the basis of the National Automobile Museum in Reno. Yeah, so I've been to that car museum. Awesome. We've also had one of the board of directors on the show. Remember? It was maybe like 6 months ago. And that was pretty great, too. The thing that we didn't talk about while he was on was there was a pretty wild story around Bill Harris' car collection. Okay, so he passed away, right? And Harris and all of the Hara properties was getting sold to IHG, which is essentially Holiday Inn. So there's a mega deal going down, okay? Harris Entertainment, a lot of stuff. And they did not realize that when they sold to IHG, that it also included the car collection. And IHG, they get handed this car collection, and they're like, what? Huh? We didn't know we got this, too. It's kind of a sore point.
0: On whose part?
1: On
0: Harris.
1: Harris Entertainment, yeah. Because they basically just handed over this crazy car collection, car museum, and IHG didn't even realize they were buying it.
0: A little bit of an oversight.
1: I would say an extreme.
0: Got a good law team back there.
1: Yeah. Well, my buddy that was the director that was on here actually asked me not to bring that up. And I did not while he was on, but I'm gonna right now. It's pretty wild. It's a sore spot, I would imagine. Yeah. Anyways, Hara wanted to be able to take his VIPs from his casinos in Reno to his casinos in Lake Tahoe. Hara wanted a four-wheel drive Ferrari, and he wanted it real bad.
0: So bad, in fact, that he actually requested one from Enzo Ferrari himself, the Zo. Mm-hmm. Enzo said, absolutely not.
1: Get out of here.
0: Which is no surprise, because if there's one thing about Enzo Ferrari you should know, is that he'd like to say, no. And he was cantankerous.
1: Yeah.
0: Which means to have...
1: He was ornery. He was an ornery Italian guy.
0: Yes, he was a very cantankerous personality. And he also had a hot temper. But oh, was he driven. He was intense. He was unyielding in his pursuit of racing. And also, yes, that is why he's fun to talk about.
1: He is fun to talk about because everything he did with he did with some attitude, and he also did... He was unyielding in his pursuit. He loved racing.
0: I'm unyielded.
1: You're pretty yielded.
0: I'm unyielding.
1: You're pretty yielding.
0: No, I'm unyielding.
1: On that note, we have a little break, guys. We'll be back talking all about...

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1: The homely but lovable Jurari.
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0: All right. So welcome back, my friends, to the Bad Blonde Radio Show on News Talk KURIS. If you're just now tuning in, you are just in time. We are beginning the story of casino pioneer Bill Hara going to Enzo Ferrari and asking him for a four-wheel drive Ferrari. He wanted to take his VIPs, his dignitaries, from Reno to Lake Tahoe in style. And if you listen to this radio show, you know that Enzo Ferrari is kind of an ornery son of a gun. He'll fling some meatballs at you and in like a hot second if you tick him off.
1: Also, I'm with Ferrari, though.
0: Yeah, I didn't say he was wrong.
1: Because they're not really a one-off coach builder or whatever, you know?
0: Yeah.
1: Like somebody comes up to him all rich and is like, hey, make me a V12 Ferrari. He's like, we don't do that. So I can see where he'd be like, you're rich, but no, I make cars.
0: I think you meant to say like an SUV Ferrari.
1: Or a one-off. They don't make four-wheel drives. They don't make any of that.
0: Exactly.
1: Somebody comes in and is like, I want you to make me this car. And he's like, that's not what we do.
0: Yes.
1: We're not Jesse James.
0: Exactly. Yeah. No, I'm not saying he's wrong. I'm just saying it was pretty ballsy for Hara to go and ask Enzo for this.
1: Can't hurt to ask.
0: Yeah. I don't know. Can't hurt a little bit. Dude, not Enzo was known for his hot temper.
1: What's he going to do? Tell you no? And then you tell him to shove it up his...
0: Yeah. Big thing about Enzo is that he was going to do whatever he wanted to do, okay? He once told Ferruccio Lamborghini to take a hike when Ferruccio had hinted at some engineering suggestions to help his Ferrari not have to go in for servicing so often. And Enzo told Ferruccio Lamborghini, go take a hike.
1: Now, that one he

0: probably should have played different.
1: I would agree.
0: That one
1: bit him in the butt.
0: That one created his biggest competitor.
1: Well, another big one was when he told Henry Ford II, a.k.a. the Deuce, to go take a hike during business negotiations.
0: Now, that one he probably should have played better, but Ford was trying to buy Ferrari, so.
1: Well, and Ferrari, Enzo was definitely allowing them to court him so he could raise the price for Fiat purchasing them. So he was, Henry Ford got done used. You know what I mean?
0: It's the game. I do it all the time.
1: Or was it Alpha? Big time
0: business.
1: I don't know. One of them bought Ferrari. Anyways.
0: Business.
1: And he definitely told Bill Hara to take a hike when he asked for an all-wheel drive Ferrari. There's a few other infamous Enzo Ferrari temper stories, like known as the Palace Revolt, in which many Ferrari engineers and factory workers left Ferrari while Enzo and his wife were having a huge battle within the factory. The workers were like, we can't take any more of this, and they all walked out. But from that, we got, what was it? We got Bizzarini, and then I think, why can't I remember the name of the other one? Oscar, maybe? Anyways,
0: there was cool. The toothpaste cap gate. That was when Enzo's
1: would
0: leave the cap off the toothpaste and his wife threatened him with the 16th century Frappuccini painting.
1: Genius. Yeah, no, I think it was probably because Enzo had a whole other illegitimate child with his mistress, and his wife was none too happy about it.
0: That was Hogate.
1: Yeah.
0: Yeah.
1: That's funny. Anyways, it's funny that he was like, nuh-uh, because now there is an actual Ferrari SUV with all-wheel drive, the Purosangue, okay? And it was revealed in 2022 with a price tag of a staggering $500,000. So, Hera has the win in the long run, even though he's no longer with us. They came around.
0: Yeah, that'll score that wonderful $500,000 Ferrari.
1: It don't look that good.
0: Yeah, so anyway, Enzo rejected the idea of utility-focused, multi-door, four-wheel-drive passenger vehicle, and he thought Ferrari should be fast, low rear-wheel drive, and a sports car and a race car.
1: Mm-hmm.
0: And I agree.
1: I would agree, too. I mean, he's not wrong on this.
0: Except for that one Lamborghini they put out, the LM something or other. That one looked cool.
1: Mm-hmm.
0: But these new Lamborghini utilities, SUVs.
1: Oh, yeah. Urus. Yeah.
0: Gee. Can we say that?
1: Well, we just did.
0: Okay, the newest Derek Gee.
1: Yeah, I mean, it's just like, there's a market.
0: Sorry.
1: They're making money on it, and there's a market for it.
0: Yeah, it's a four-cylinder.
1: But it's just kind of like.
0: It's a Volkswagen four-cylinder turbo engine. With Lamborghini badging.
1: Yeah.
0: Come on.
1: Honestly.
0: Come on.
1: You keep making good segues. That is,
0: we're talking about gay stuff?
1: No, yeah. Things that, you know, the outside don't match the inside.
0: Oh, yeah. Yeah. Come on.
1: There we go. Anyways, Enzo maintained when Hera asked him that practical utility vehicles, 4x4s or station wagons were completely against the DNA of the prancing horse.
0: Prancing.
1: Yeah, it's prancing. It's prancing. So hotel magnate Bill Hara asked for one, right? And Enzo said, absolutely not. However, that didn't stop Bill Hara. Hara would go on to create the infamous Gerari. Okay, a mix of Ferrari and Jeep Wagoneer. Just cracks me up. Italian style mixed with American practicality. Ferrari speed enveloped in a suburban housewife
0: ranch,
1: utility.
0: Ranch dressing and prosciutto.
1: Yeah.
0: Or something.
1: Well, yeah, maybe in something.
0: Yeah, something.
1: Something. We're almost there. We're not actually.

0: Yeah,
1: and he wouldn't just do it once. Harry would do it one more time than once.
0: Yeah.
1: Twice.
0: He did.
1: That's right, you heard me correctly. There would be two Gerraris to grace this earth. And let me have Caitlin tell you all about them.
0: Yeah. Not just one Gerrari, but two Gerraris. I really wish you had come up with some kind of a rap.

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1: Most of us are aware of the push to build hyperscale data centers across the state, creating an unprecedented demand on our state's resources. Requests for large load development projects have reached 439 gigawatts. That's five times peak demand of the entire grid. As for water, 80% of the data centers currently operating ignored a legally mandated survey regarding their water usage. Without proper oversight, how can Texas plan for the future allocation of resources and anticipate the impacts on its citizens? We're calling on ERCOT and the PUC to take immediate oversight control of this issue with a six-month moratorium until our legislators address it in the next session. Contact the Public Utilities Commission. Ask them to place a moratorium on the licensing and permitting of data centers until our legislative representatives have a chance to safeguard citizens' interests. The phone number to call is 512-936-7374, or you can email them at public@puc.texas.gov.
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0: All right. Welcome back, my friends, to the Bad Blonde Radio Show on Newstalk KUIS. If you're just now tuning in, we're talking about the Frankenstein mishmash matchup of the jury. A Jeep Wagoneer with the innards and a little bit of the outers of a Ferrari. That was the dream of Bill Hara, casino pioneer. The man who led his hotelier company to be the first traded hotel chain on the New York Stock Exchange. Kind of a big deal. He had a lot of money. He asked Ferrari, Enzo Ferrari, if he would make an all-wheel drive Ferrari for him. Enzo said, absolutely not. That's not the DNA of the prancing horse. And here we are. Okay, so the first Ferrari was built after Enzo slapped Bill Hara with a big old nope. Okay, it was built in 1969 when Bill, luckily yet unluckily, had one of his 1969 Ferrari 365 GT crashed by his mechanic in a blizzard. You might be wondering, why was that mechanic driving a Ferrari in a blizzard? I too was wondering that when I read it. I have no idea.
1: That led
0: all the more need for an all-wheel drive.
1: That led Hara to create the Fro machine.
0: Elaborate on
1: Fromobile.
0: That. Oh, there you go. Elaborate on that.
1: A snowmobile.
0: Yeah.
1: A Ferrari.
0: There you go.
1: So he made a Ferrari built snowmobile to go through the blizzard.
0: Nailed it. So funny. Anyways, some billionaires.
1: Are you being serious? Are you saying that?
0: I told you I wasn't going to give you any more courtesy laughs. You got to really earn the laughs. You have to make them real funny.
1: Okay.
0: And that I would Fromobile. Consider. That's not that funny.
1: Fromobile.
0: Nor creative. Saying it repeatedly isn't making it any funnier.
1: At some point it will.
0: Maybe. Anyway, some billionaires might have cried about their crashed Ferrari, but Hara finally had an opportunity, okay? He saw an opportunity to not only do Enzo dirty, but to get his utility Ferrari that he had been wanting, okay? So he had his mechanic take the entire front end from a Ferrari 365 GT and graft it to the stock body of a Wagoneer, okay? Obviously, he didn't stop there. Hara also shoved the Ferrari's V12 engine and transmission into this Wagoneer monster. Did you see some of the photos of it?
1: It's, uh, it's no, all, I,

0: It looks a little like a Citroen DS-ish.
1: I got sidetracked by the Fromobile that I'm creating.
0: Get on that.
1: It's in my mind.
0: You do a lot of research and development down here in South Texas.
1: Yes, I did see it. I was just thinking.
0: Tell me what you think about the looks.
1: There's no Fromobile. Mm-hmm. Yes, I did get the Citroen vibe.
0: Yeah.
1: Of the station wagon Citroen, actually. That's kind of what it reminded me of.
0: 100%. Yeah.
1: And then I'm thinking, yo.
0: Yo, ho, ho.
1: Why not take a snowmobile?
0: Make it a Fromo?
1: And a Ferrari and make a Fromobile. I'm like the next Bill Harris.
0: This could be you.
1: I'm like the next Bill Harris. Yeah,
0: without the success.
1: I'm going to go up to Bombardier and Ferrari, and they're both going to tell me no. No, but I'm thinking how they used, made it up this transmission on that car. So it's a regular transmission. You're going to have a transfer case or something to run four-wheel drive. So in my head, I was thinking of how they were doing this four-wheel drive setup.
0: Yeah?
1: Or if it was all a ruse.
0: See, this is the kind of commentary that I want out of our mechanic correspondent, Chad. Keep good. Less FOMO, more actual.
1: Kaylin, do you realize how little actual information I have?
0: Nah, you're a wealth of knowledge.
1: In my tiny brain.
0: Your wealth of knowledge, just bring it out. So did you research on how they did that?
1: Nope. I researched Fromobile.
0: Yeah, I bet you did. I bet you did.
1: No, but I wonder how they did do that, because that would be interesting, because you can't just take the V12 engine and transmission and make it magically four-wheel drive.
0: No magic, yeah.
1: Mm-mm. So.
0: Yeah. Instead of crying, Hera said, let's make the Frankenstein of Ferraris and Wagoneers.
1: And that he did.
0: Mm-hmm.
1: Would I say that this Girardi creation was a beauty?
0: Nope.
1: No, I would not. Well, no, I wouldn't.
0: No, you wouldn't. It's an oddity for sure.
1: I wouldn't.
0: It's like, it's basically taking a station wagon, okay, and putting the front end of a Ferrari 365 on it. It's weird. It's weird looking.
1: It was like some women I've dated. They've been difficult on the eyes.
0: Indeed.
1: I guess that doesn't say much about me. So it wasn't that good looking. It grew on you. Had a great personality, though. And cooked really well. But the car got mixed reviews from the press. Was he really doing this for the press? We don't know. Was it even need to be reviewed by the press?
0: Well, everybody was paying attention to what Bill Harrow was doing, because he was like a little, you know, kind of a, you know, a rich celebrity. And people were curious and people saw it. And naturally, automotive journalists were going to comment on it.
1: One person even went so far as to say the car was a crime against nature. Which doesn't make sense, because the Girardi has nothing to do with nature. So I'm at a loss there.
0: Well, he said it. Crime against nature.
1: Okay.
0: It's a thing.
1: I think crime against nature would be like the mass culling of the bison or something.
0: Yeah, that honestly.
1: The release of the starlings into Florida, overrunning.
0: They are invasive.
1: Yeah, they are.
0: Wasn't the story behind the starlings is that there was a guy that wanted in New York or Manhattan that wanted to release every bird that was ever mentioned in any Edgar Allan Poe book.
1: Yeah.
0: And that's how we have a lot of starlings everywhere.
1: Yeah, but they kick out the marlins too out of the water. The martins and the native birds.
0: Yeah.
1: And they're like a tough little.
0: They are.
1: Bird. And they speak English, for like proper English. Hello. Hello.
0: I mean, I like starlings, but they are indeed an invasive species.
1: That's a crime against nature, not a Girardi.

0: Yep, yep. Anyways, even though Hera had been dreaming of this car for quite some time, he was not happy long with his Gerari, okay? And mainly, it was because of the car's absolutely unmistakable looks. Like, you couldn't... He wasn't going to be driving the back roads from Reno to Lake Tahoe and not get seen, right? He wanted something a little more under the radar. He received a ton of attention about his to's and from's, his casinos, because it just wasn't low-key, as low-key as he would have liked. Nobody would call it a discreet mode of transportation. It stuck out like a sore thumb.
1: Yeah, why don't y'all go take a look at that real quick, the Gerari.
0: Yeah.
1: It was green, I believe.
0: That's the first one.
1: The first one.
0: There would be two. But yeah, it is bizarre looking.
1: It is. And then let us know what you think.
0: Yeah.
1: At 882-5397-882-KEYS.
0: What an impressive lead up to our text line.
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0: All right. We already got a text message in from a Paul saying, yes, indeed, that is giving off Citroen vibes. Definitely. You know what is cool about that DS? I'm just going to switch into that car. The way its engineering saved the president of France. What was that president's name?
1: Which one? Macron?
0: No, before that.
1: Bourgeois?
0: Like something... Okay. I knew the name because it's also the name of their airport, Paris Airport.
1: Charles de Gaulle.
0: Yeah, Citroën DS saved French President Charles de Gaulle during a 1962 assassination attempt because of its advanced hydropneumatic suspension system kept the vehicle stable and controllable even after multiple tires were shot out. Hydropneumatic suspension system. I personally am impressed.
1: That means liquid and air.
0: Yeah, that is why you are engineer expert, Chad. I'm here to be funny.
1: Thank you. You know what else looks weird? Like the Gerari first generation.
0: Mm-hmm.
1: Probably that chick guy that played like a warrior in the Odyssey.
0: Mm-hmm. Okay, we're not going back to that. We're not going back to that. We're never going to get syndicated if you say all types of craziness.
1: I haven't seen the movie yet, but isn't that kind of weird?
0: Yeah, we're moving on. Right. Okay, anyways, as I said, this is not a discreet mode of transportation. And with that...
1: Yeah, and it wasn't. And you probably want to be a little discreet if you're all rich and you're in the woods. And
0: yeah, well, like, he's also mafiosos, yeah, back and forth, like his mafia, lovers, his ladies.
1: Mafia country...
0: I say that. Early he looked on. Like a pleasant little white dude, Bill Hera. He looked jolly and nice. He didn't look anything mafioso.
1: That's why you hire the people like me. So with that, he decided to mix it up. He took that Ferrari 365 GT V12 engine out of the original Gerari. And he tossed it into a 1975 7 Jeep Wagoneer. The exterior was kept mostly original, with only a few minor changes, like headlight wipers. Gotta wipe them headlights, right, ladies?
0: Mm-hmm.
1: A bumper-mounted ice alert system. I don't know what that is.
0: Me neither. I was pretty fascinated by that, but maybe you should have it on your FROMO.
1: Now you're thinking. Yeah, I guess it'll alert you to ice.
0: Yeah, I'm interested by that. All right, guys, we have a little break, and then we'll be back talking all about the second Gerari.
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0: All right. 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We have been talking all about a Frankenstein of vehicles. A car with the innards of a Ferrari and the outers of a Wagoneer. A car that Enzo Ferrari said absolutely no to. But Bill Hara had the luck or the misfortune of one of his Ferraris getting crashed by his mechanic in a blizzard that really, if only he'd been driving a Fromo, he could have been avoided. So with that, Bill Hara said, I want you to put the Ferrari V12 into the body of a Wagoneer and also put the front end of the Ferrari onto there. And that, my friends, was the first Gerari, the infamous Gerari. And now we're talking about the second Gerari, because one wasn't good enough for Hera.
1: And it really wasn't, because it was pretty ugly.
0: It was homely, and also it was getting homely. Too much attention. Everybody, it was a one-of-a-kind car, and everybody knew where Hera was going at all times.
1: Remember when we used to go to glamour shots to get our pictures and the camera lady told you that you had were homely?
0: That must have been a you experience.
1: No, because you you were wearing plaid shirt. We all had plaid shirts.
0: Oh, I know I never went to glamour shots with you.
1: And they said you looked homely?
0: Mm-hmm. Okay, let's get to somehow the point
1: that,
0: here.
1: Somehow I just remember that. Uh-huh. Anyway, we discovered that a bumper-mounted ice alert system on these cars is a system mounted to the bumper to alert when it ices up. We don't really know how still, but that's what we learned. It also, the car had custom emblems. You got to do that. Mm-hmm. And they took the original quad-tip exhaust from the Ferrari donor car and stuck it on there, and then they also linked in the front sheet metal to be able to accommodate the V12 engine. So it looks like kind of, honestly, what it looks like is kind of...
0: We're talking about the second one.
1: Yes,
0: the
1: Jeep Wagoneer, but almost like the new ones a little.
0: Yeah.
1: The new ones kind of have that longer hood.
0: Yeah.
1: I mean, the old one looked... The second Gen 2...
0: Second generation Gerari.
1: Yeah, Jar 2.
0: That's going to be my word of the day, Gerari.
1: Looks like a 77 Wagoneer, just stretched hood. Mm-hmm. Kind of like the newer one, Sarabi.
0: Yeah.
1: It had that wood veneer paneling or whatever, fake wood.
0: Yeah.
1: Sides.
0: Pretty cool.
1: Looks like something Chevy Chase would strap his grandma to the back of and accidentally drag her or the dog.
0: It does. It really, really does. Yeah. On the inside, Hera added a Ferrari steering wheel, aftermarket gauge cluster, power mirrors, and a radar detector. All right. Basically, you had the outward appearance, as Chad just described, of a 1977 Jeep Wagoneer, but it was powered by a 4.4-liter Ferrari V12 and outfitted with a Ferrari 5-speed manual transmission.

0: Yep. I don't know. It's pretty cool. That this one's actually pretty cool because it doesn't look like a, it doesn't look gooberish. It looks like a Jeep Wagoneer. The other one, definitely Gooberoni. Gooberari.
1: Yeah, I'm still in a. I'll have to read into them more. See how they actually did this four-wheel drive or if they were just two-wheel drive and maybe lying.
0: Wild thought chat. Maybe read into it before you have a live radio show.
1: I did, but I didn't think about that.
0: Yeah. Excellent commentary.
1: I started reading about it. And
0: then you got distracted by
1: Fromobile.
0: Yeah. Chad's got, it'll be funny when we, like, Chad's got millions of patents and designs.
1: I do.
0: That are of a Fromo. And then what else did you?
1: Well, don't tell them my ideas.
0: Don't worry. You're safe. We're in
1: Fromobile is out right now, but that's all. They don't know what, they don't have the concept.
0: Mm-hmm. Okay. So, folks, you might be wondering what happened to these Geraris, huh? Well,
1: the Holiday Inn has them now.
0: Yeah. The first one, the one with the front end of the Ferrari 365 GT, the one that I think looks a little fugly. Like I said before, it had its engine and transmission taken out for the second generation Gerari. All right. So, but they tossed in a Chevy 350 V8. And the last I could find of it, in 2008, the 1969 Gerari was posted on eBay. Yeah, what do you think the winning bid was? And don't look at your notes.
1: I would have to say 50.
0: The bidding ended right around 21,000.
1: Okay, I was going to say, I can't really see that big of a market for
0: it. No.
1: Harris, I don't know. I couldn't tell him from Paul, you know, or is it Peter?
0: I don't know.
1: It's one of those P words. I wouldn't know him if he walked in the room. So, and then a cut up car of his that's ugly. Doesn't really do much for me.
0: Got a text in from a William saying, I have actually gone to the National Automobile Museum while gambling in Reno.
1: Wow.
0: Yeah, he said he didn't lose a ton of money, but he did win the experience of going to the National Automobile Museum, which it's really, it's an awesome museum. I was working in Reno, and just anytime I was in a different place, I would Google whereabouts a car museum might be, and I was able to walk from, I was actually staying at a Harris, now that I think about it, I was able to walk from my Harris straight to the car museum, spent a couple of hours there. It's pretty dope. It really was a great museum. It's a shame that IHG essentially got them for free. They didn't even know they were buying that. All right. So that's what happened. The first generation Gerari was sold on eBay in 2008. Now the second generation Gerari with the beauty of a Wagoneer and the power of a Ferrari, it still resides on permanent display at the National Automobile Museum in Reno, Nevada. And I'm pretty sure I saw it there.
1: It'll soon be joined by my Fromobile.
0: You know what else is... man, what's the name of that? We talked about it. Paris to New York
1: ice cream
0: race.
1: Ice cream of the future. The Dakar rally.
0: Okay, it was the top... We talked about this because we covered the New York to Paris race, the 1908 New York to Paris race, in which the American team driving a Thomas Flyer...
1: USA.
0: Won.
1: USA.
0: Do you remember the hilarity of that?
1: Nope.
0: Okay, so...
1: Yes, I do.
0: Basically, they went from New York across the U.S. in 1908, guys. That is before we had any kind of roads going on. It was kind of nuts. At some point...
1: And no, like, stereos.
0: There you go. Yeah, how were they entertaining themselves?
1: That's right.
0: At some point, they just had literally wagons carrying these cars because they couldn't...
1: Then they went up to Alaska, but they cheated a little. Then they were going to go to Alaska, but they cheated some more.
0: No. So they went up, and they thought that they actually, when they planned this race, the organizers thought they could actually, that the Bering Strait was a solid. It was a liquid.
1: They was thinking that people, the cavemen, were still coming across.
0: Yeah, at

0: some point, it was a solid, but at this point, they get over there, and one of the Thomas Flyer was already in the lead, and their driver went up on a, what is it, a bobsled with some Eskimo dogs.
1: Should have used a Fro-mobile.
0: Honestly, yes, that would have come in handy. And then they figured out, he sent back

And then they figured out he sent backward. He's all, we cannot get across this. This Bering Strait is not a strait. All right, guys. We are done for today. We are back every Saturday at 10 a.m. talking about something automotive history related.

0: before used federal court is now being put into action. Willie Nelson explains why.
1: The Trump administration has activated the Alien Terrorist Removal Court for the first time ever to deport an Afghan woman accused of knowing about and helping radicalize her family's terrorist plans. Her son and son-in-law pleaded guilty to plotting an Election Day 2024 attack for the Islamic State. Acting Attorney General Todd Blanche said the court was created 3 decades ago to remove alien terrorists who never should have been in the country. Willie Nelson, Los Angeles.
0: President Trump has claimed that Israel is very happy about the newly announced deal with the Palestinian terrorist group Hamas, even though Israel has yet to agree publicly to its terms. Friday's statement came as President Trump led a cabinet meeting in Maryland's Camp David presidential retreat. Despite some ups and downs in the markets, including oil prices this week, things ended on a rosy note on Friday on Wall Street. The Dow was up by 276 points. More on these stories at townhall.com.
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0: 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Neil is America's most tenured gardening talk show host, and you can talk to him now, 888-256-1080. And now, here's Neil.
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0: Before Neil goes to his first call, here's that number again, 888-256-1080. Once again, here's Neil.
1: All right, good morning, and it's going to be a long morning. We had a misfire to start with, and now my voice is a misfire, I'm finding out as I start talking. I'm used to hearing myself in my headphones, and this ain't me. This is not right. I've had that late summer cold this week, and whoever got us both, my wife and me. So we didn't give it to one another because we came down the same hour. Good morning and welcome to the program. I'm Bill Sperry and I'm here live on a Saturday morning. Welcome to August, folks. Happy August. And if I can help you with a lawn and garden question, please feel free to call me. I feel fine. I just don't sound so good. I'd love to hear from you live. 888-256-1080. Colin Thorson is trying to keep me on the air in spite of me. I don't know that that was a problem at my end, but you know, I'll be willing if a whistle is blown and the foul is on me, my hand up right away, because odds are it was. 888-256-1080 for the Texas Lawn and Garden Hour. Let me have a chance to help you with the plants at your place. Any kind of a problem you might have on your lawn or your landscape, or maybe a fall vegetable garden, or trees, shrubs, whatever it is, house plants. Let's talk about it. Let's see if we can figure out what might be going wrong with your plants. And let me have a chance. There are a lot of things to talk about now as we head down the downhill side of summertime and look very soon now, 4 or 5 weeks from now, toward what do we do in the fall garden scene. And then we can get underway for the second half of the growing season. You know, when people come here from the north, let me just pick a northern state, we'll say Michigan or Iowa. I won't go so far as to say Wisconsin, Minnesota, where it's really cold. But they say, oh, I love your long growing season. We have such a short one up there. It's still freezing in May, and it starts freezing at the end of September. And we have that short growing season. And I remind them that we have two short growing seasons in Texas. We have spring and we have fall. And then they're separated by winter, of course, but also by the summer dormant time. They're not doing a lot of growing right now. They're just trying to hang on. Now, granted, we do have some plants that grow in spite of the heat. But you count on two growing seasons for a garden, a vegetable garden or a flower garden, spring and then fall. And the fall garden begins, believe it or not, about now for most things. Not tomatoes, not pumpkins. You're too late for those. But for a lot of vegetables and a lot of flowers, your planting time is August. And you have to kind of say, I know I'm going to look like a goofy guy or woman out there plowing the soil, however you plow your soil, and planting transplants or seeds even for my fall garden. But this is the time. Neil said it was, and I'll trust Neil. Words have probably never been uttered, but maybe they have. And if you will trust me on anything, this is a good time to do so, because a fall garden can turn out beautifully. I'll give you one small example. Try zinnias. If you've lived in the north and you've grown zinnias, you know how beautifully rich the colors can be. Grow zinnias in a and they're pale by comparison. They just don't have the vibrancy and the deep, rich colors. Grow them planted now, and either from transplants that are in bud but not in bloom, or from seed planted right away now, and then watch them bloom in October when the weather is cool and crisp, and those flowers will have that same color. You'll say, I feel like I'm back in the north again. Now, I'm a native Texan. I allow myself to talk this way. There are some things that do better for us. There are some things that show better in the north, in the cooler climate of the north. And some of those colors are found in zinnias and even marigolds that we plant in August. So this is the time we can talk about things like that. I'm going to take what's left of the first break. I don't know what's going to happen. Colin will straighten me out on that. That's why you have a producer. That's the smart person who puts the pieces back together when Humpty falls off his wall and gets his program off to a slow start because of some electronic glitch that happened in there. So I'll do my first two ads, and Colin, you'll tell me then what we're going to do after that. I lost, in the process of all that, lost my call screen, so I'll get it up, and we'll see if anybody is bothering to get involved in this thing. I can do that right now without knocking myself off the air. Indeed, we have Patricia in Pecos, and we will go to her Crepe Myrtle question in just a moment. Let me tell you about my book. My book is Neil Sperry's Lone Star Gardening, and the book is even better than my voice. It's a very low bar to jump, mind you. The book is, I'm going to give you a price at the end of this ad that will, you'll say, oh my goodness, he was telling the truth. That is a bargain, because it's on sale. It's a big sale. I announced it a month ago, and I'm closing out the final copies of the sixth and final printing of the book. You really, if you've wanted this book, you don't want to wait too long. We took a really big shipment to the post office day before yesterday, and you don't want to wait, because I'm not going to have these books too much longer.

0: longer. Book is Neil Sperry's Lone Star Gardening. It did not go through a publishing house. I self-published it, which meant I had to pay up front. I had to go to the press checks in San Antonio, which was a delight. This was printed by Clear Visions Press. It's a subsidiary now of R.R. Donnelly Company, one of the biggest printers in America. I went to the side of the press for 3 weeks, almost 3 weeks, every 4 hours, 24/7, and watched this book print to make sure that the colors were the way I wanted them to be. I chose the paper, a high-quality paper. It's a hardback. I hired Carolyn Skye as my editor and Cindy Smith as my graphic designer so that this could be the book that I always wanted it to be. 344 pages, 840 of my photographs. It covers every aspect of gardening, from lawns and landscapes to fruit, flower, and vegetable gardening. 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It has all of that information, and its cover price is $38.95. That's a bargain, $38.95. 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It's $24.95 as I close out the sixth printing. $24.95. 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
1: Before Neil goes to his first call, here's that number again, 888-256-1080. Once again, here's Neil.
2: Thank you, Kelly, very, very much. Ooh, I turned my headphones up and I turned them way up, way up. All right. Patricia in Pecos dropped away, perhaps outdrove her cell coverage or whatever. That's possible out in Pecos. I spent a lot of time in Pecos and Mentone with my dad. That's a long time ago. If you have never been to Mentone, Texas, you need to go. It is least densely, I think is the phrase you use, a populated county in the state of Texas. Not so much Reeves County, Pecos, but Mentone. And it was interesting. He was doing herbicide research for African rue, R-U-E. I was in the eighth grade, and I spent a lot of hours helping him and waiting in the car while he gave demonstrations to the ranchers out there. It really is a lonely part of Texas, but the people who are there are so friendly. And Pecos, of course, a big city, a big town by comparison. Patricia had a question about, in Pecos, had a question about her crepe myrtle, said they keep dying. And Patricia, I'm going to have a lot more information from you if you'd call back, if you care to. I'd love to have a chance to help you. I am a huge advocate of crepe myrtles and love them very much. And would be glad to. I work with them a lot, and so I'd be glad to help you. I don't want to start talking about what could have happened to them, because there are many things that can go wrong with any plant, but I'll be glad to try to diagnose. If you are interested in a fall vegetable garden, you need to determine where in your part of Texas what the average date of the first killing freeze is. In north central Texas, where a lot of our listeners are, or in North Texas, it might be mid-November. In South Texas, it could be in early December. There are parts of our listening audience that don't really have an average first killing freeze because it doesn't freeze every year. That would be Corpus Christi and Victoria and South. They have dates, but they're just kind of arbitrary dates because something has to be assigned. And then you get up into Amarillo and the Panhandle, and you'd be amazed at how early it can freeze and how late the last killing freeze in the spring is. But you need to know those dates for your county, and because you do a lot of calculating from that. So we're talking now about the average date of the first killing freeze in the fall. When I was writing the vegetable chapter in my book, I had to do all that calculating. And so let's just say that it's the 20th of November. Then you count back from that date, however many days it is, to different benchmark dates. And you have a vegetable that says it needs, we'll say, 80 days to the first harvest. Now remember, that's what the seed packet is going to say. You're going to be picking a tomato or harvesting a head of cabbage or picking beans. Beans and cabbage may not be that long, but whatever it is, it says it's going to be 80 days until you'll get your first harvest. The reason I emphasize that is most vegetables, you don't want just the first harvest, you want successive harvests. So you have to allow a little extra time. All right, so you go with the 80 days, and so you count back from, if you're in an area where it's November 20, you probably are not, so you need to find that date. Then just have a calendar open, a full year calendar, and you count back. Do it deliberately, and put a pencil point or a ballpoint pen point with the thing back in the ballpoint so you're not making a mark. Just count 1, 2, 3, 4, 5 all the way back to 80. That's for that variety of whatever it is. You can, if you want to use a sheet where you mark, here's 70 days, 80 days, 90, 100 days back from that average date of the first killing freeze of the fall. And that will tell you the date that you would plan,

if you wanted one tomato or one bean or whatever it is, one squash. All right. Now, you need to be a little sloppy on this because you want to allow a little extra time for cool weather. You're planting in the fall or in late summer for a fall harvest, so you allow an extra 2 or 3 or 4 weeks because they're going to be maturing more slowly in cool weather. But they're also going to be great quality in that cool weather. So you allow a little extra time for that, and you allow a little extra time because you don't want just one bean or one tomato. So that's where the sloppiness comes in. So you allow maybe 6 extra weeks. And that brings you back to where you find that there's a lot of planting that goes on in August. And for tomatoes in much of the state of Texas, and for peppers mid-July, and for tomatoes 1st of July, and for pumpkins 1st of July, in most of Texas. You only do it once for your county. Unless you move, you'll have it all figured out, and you can put it on the door in the garage, and you'll have it forever. But you have to figure it to be accurate for your fall garden. And that's the math that you do, and that's how I did it for my garden, how I did it for my book. It took a long time to do that. And what I did in my book is I just said 8 to 10 weeks prior to the average day of the first killing freeze. And I put a map in that showed the average date for the first killing freeze. And so that's how you figure when you would be planting your fall garden. But for most of Texas, a lot of the important crops would be planted in early August. And that would be, and I'm going to leave some out, I'm just doing this off the top of my head, that would be bush beans, it would be corn, and then corn, sweet corn, you want to go with the small to mid-sized varieties, not the giant, great big ears. It would be, if you have any Irish potatoes left over, it would be them. It could be squash, cucumbers. If you want to plant small icebox watermelons, it could be those, but not the giant melons. They would take too long. You probably still could get peppers in, but get them going quickly. You'll need to use transplants. I'm leaving out that I want to make sure I get in. Then mid-August, you would plant the coal crops, cabbage and its relatives, broccoli, cauliflower, Brussels sprouts, kale, rutabagas. All you who are growing rutabagas, there you go, mid-August. That's for most of Texas. If you're farther south in Texas, you can move it back a little bit towards September. If you're in the panhandle, you better get them planted soon now. And then late August, you'd be planting the leafy and root crops like carrots and radishes, beets, and the leafy crops like lettuce and spinach. And so that's how you figure that. But you only have to do it once for your lifetime if you stay in the same part of Texas. And you can adjust it if you say, okay, I went with the average day of the first killing freeze, but 4 years in a row I got frozen out too early. Then you can make that adjustment, just move it a week or two earlier. Anyway, anybody awake still? All right, we'll talk about something else in a minute, and I hope you'll call. I'd love to hear from you instead of my doing that kind of stuff. 888, I taught school for 2 years before I started to work for the Extension Service. I love teaching. That's the best job I ever had. And just a sidestep here, for those who support public schools and public education, God bless you, and it's the greatest calling in the world, one of them. And my mom and dad both taught in public schools. Lynn and I both did, my wife and I, and her mother did. And it's just the greatest place to be. I loved that, and I still have contact with a few of my students. My phone number, if you'd like to call, 888-256-1080 for the Texas Lawn and Garden Hour. I want to talk to you about the certification program of the Texas Nursery and Landscape Association. This is an educational program of the Texas, it was the Texas Association of Nurserymen back when it began almost 50 years ago, almost half a century ago. I was involved in some of the early committee meetings and I got to watch. And they began this educational program because they wanted to get a different level of education.

conversation with nursery employees. They wanted people to realize if I go into an independent retail garden center, people who speak plants all day long, every day of every week of every year, I'll be getting the best level of expert help that I can find anywhere. And that's why this program began. It was so successful that other

0: across this great state. They proudly wear their name badges so that you can identify them. There are labels on the doors when you go in that they have Texas certified and master certified nursery professionals working in those establishments. And the advice you get from those people, men and women, will be the best nursery advice you can get anywhere in the state of Texas. By and large, they are at independent, local, locally owned retail nurseries, not so much at the big box stores. So I hope that you will look for those name badges and those emblems of Texas certified and Texas master certified nursery professionals and member nurseries of the Texas Nursery and Landscape Association. I'll have more after these messages.
1: Most of us are aware of the push to build hyperscale data centers across the state, creating an unprecedented demand on our state's resources. Requests for large load development projects have reached 439 gigawatts. That's five times peak demand of the entire grid. As for water, 80% of the data centers currently operating ignored a legally mandated survey regarding their water usage. Without proper oversight, how can Texas plan for the future allocation of resources and anticipate the impacts on its citizens? We're calling on ERCOT and the PUC to take immediate oversight control of this issue with a six-month moratorium until our legislators address it in the next session. Contact the Public Utilities Commission. Ask them to place a moratorium on the licensing and permitting of data centers until our legislative representatives have a chance to safeguard citizens' interests. The phone number to call is 512-936-7374, or you can email them at public@puc.texas.gov.
2: You want to

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3: 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Once again, here's Neil.
4: Thank you, Kelly, very, very much. If you just joined us, forgive the voice timber today. This happens every summer about now. It may be allergies, but the irony of that is that my wife and I do not share allergies, and we both came down with this at the same time, within an hour of one another. So I think somebody sabotaged us. I blame it all on sabotage. That's it. Let's go to Bob. And let me give the phone number first. 888-256-1080. That's the number to my program, not to Bob. 888-256-1080 for the Texas Lawn and Garden Hour. Now, we will go to Bob in San Angelo. Bob, this is Neil. Good morning.
5: Yes, good morning, Neil. Thanks for taking my call.
4: You bet.
5: I was wondering, in San Angelo, Texas here, when is the best time to plant a crepe myrtle?
4: Well, they're the most forgiving shrub that or tree that we have. They just almost defy you to hurt them. And so, therefore, I think you can plant them about any time you want to. Obviously, if you plant them during the summertime, you're going to have to water them by hand to get them through. They do use a good bit of water to get started. After that, they're pretty water conserving. My preference anywhere in Texas is to buy them when the nurseries have the best supply, because they will sell down on them. They're not at all attractive in the middle of the winter when they have no leaves or flowers. And so they will put nurseries will put a great big push on them in the summertime. I would buy and plant as soon as you can now, because they look really good in nurseries. You can get exactly the color you want, and some nurseries have them on sale right now. The tips that I would give you when you get ready to plant, are you looking for a tree form one, or what size are you looking for?
5: Yeah, tree top, yes.
4: How, what color are you looking for?
5: Well, probably a light purple.
4: All right. My favorite crepe myrtle of all is kind of a mid-purple. It's not the dark, dark purple, and that is Catawba. It is absolutely mouth-wateringly beautiful. There are about 150 varieties of crepe myrtles. That one was brought into the marketplace by Dr. Don Egoff at the United States National Arboretum in 1967. It was his first introduction out of 29, and it is a glorious purple. I have it on our hillside. It was the first one of his that I bought. I've had it for 45 years, and I love that variety. I always recommend it. And the good thing to speak to other people who have not made a decision on color, the good thing about the purple crepe myrtles, not well, lavender too, but purple especially, is that it goes with any other color. It goes with any brick color. It goes with any other crepe myrtle color. It doesn't clash. When people start planting red crepe myrtles, they sometimes will clash with other reds and with other crepe myrtle colors, and they certainly can clash with brick color. But the purples like Catawba are harmonious everywhere. Bob, there's another one that I really like a huge amount, but you don't see it very often in the nurseries, is Lipan, L-I-P-A-N. It is a lighter color. Both of these get about 15 to 18

0: feet tall. They are not gigantic. If you want a taller purple, then Twilight would be your tall purple. It gets 20 to 22 feet tall. It's dark. It is not a National Arboretum variety. I think came from Texas Nursery Company in Sherman, but it's quite dark. But those two that I mentioned, Catawba and Lipan, are at the top of my chart. They are just gorgeous. I wish that Lipan were sold a lot more often. Problem with the ones that don't sell as often is that they don't grow quickly enough. The nurserymen are not interested in them because it takes them longer to grow them.
1: Purple, when you first mentioned, how do you spell that?
0: Which one?
1: The Catawba, or
0: No, it's Catawba. It's like the wine. These are Indian tribal names. It's Catawba. Let me see if I did that right. Catawba. Got it. Nailed it. But I think I just flunked out of the spelling bee.
1: No,
0: and then Lipan is the other one. Lipan is the other one. Lipan. Look both of those up and see what you think.
1: Sure, I certainly will. And this has been a big help. I appreciate it.
0: I'm glad you called. Have a wonderful day. You have a lovely city. I like San Angelo a lot. Take care. Bye-bye. All right. If you are buying a crepe myrtle, I would suggest that you get it done right away. When you buy it, wrap it in an old sheet or nursery shade fabric, or put it in an enclosed trailer and get home right away with it and plant it right away. Nothing good ever happens when you set a crepe myrtle on the driveway for 2 days before you plant it. Plant it that night. And most importantly, know the mature height and spread of your plant before you put it into the landscape. You need to choose a variety that grows to the size you have available. Don't plant it and then start hacking on it to keep it short or narrow. Don't make a mistake in planting one that gets too big for the spot you have. That's where people end up ruining them. You've heard me for 50 years now, 50 years, tell you please don't ever top a crepe myrtle. That is now old hat. I don't know what it is about people, but, and I'm not talking about anybody in particular, but people can't seem to keep their hands off crepe myrtles. Now they have shifted. Okay, Neil says we can't top our crepe myrtles, but I got to do something. I got to prune it. And now the cities especially and commercial landscapers are pruning them up from below, taking off all the bottom branches. It looks like the kids who get their hair cut by having it shaved up above their ears. And the crepe myrtles have no branches lower than 10 or 12 feet. Now I'm talking about the tree-form crepe myrtles. So that now all the flowers are up at 15 and 18 and 20 feet tall. Do you know that crepe myrtles have apical dominance? All of the new growth is sent to the top of the plant. They bloom on new growth. All of the flowers will be 18 or 20 or 25 feet in the air. If you do that to a crepe myrtle, if it's in a landscape where passing traffic is going to see the blooms, you'll never see them. You've ruined that crepe myrtle forever. It will never put out any new growth down below. I'm involved in a landscaping project where we have had 8,000 crepe myrtles planted in medians, and they've all been limbed up. They've been ruined, as far as I'm concerned, all the way up. And it just breaks my heart. 35 years of supporting the project, and they're all limbed up now. So, well, all you see when you drive through them is trunks, no flowers. So, anyway. Let me tell you about if you'd like to call, I'd love to hear from you. It's 888-256-1080 for the Texas Lawn and Garden Hour. My book is Neil Sperry's Lone Star Gardening. And I think it might be I personally think it's the best work I've done. And I'd like to get a copy of it into your hands. They are going out the door so fast right now because I've put it on sale. And if you really have been waiting to get a copy, please don't wait too long. Once I'm out of them, this sixth printing, I'm not going to be printing it again. It will be just marked as sold out, and you'll have to find it in the aftermarket. You'll still get a signed copy because I've signed

0: all of them, but it won't be made out to you. 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I'd like to get you a nice new fresh copy and sign it and take it to the post office for you. 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Chapter 1 is the basics of gardening in Texas. Chapter 2 is that 48-page calendar that is for every county in Texas when to plant, prune, fertilize, and protect all of your plants. Chapters 3 through 11 are specifically dedicated one at a time to trees, shrubs, vines, ground covers, annuals, perennials, lawns, fruit, vegetables. All of that information, 840 of my photographs, 344 pages, a hardback printed on high quality paper, printed in San Antonio so I could go to all the press checks and make sure that this book was perfect as anything I could produce for you. And as I say, satisfaction is completely guaranteed, or I'll give you a full refund. I've not ever had a request for a refund. If you do, I won't ask a question. I'll give your money back, but you need to get your order in right away. I sign them as they sell. There's only one way you can buy them, and that is through my website, because I've taken the cover price of $38.95 down to $24.95 to get them sold. I just am trying to clear out the final copies of the sixth and final printing of the book. I don't have any other book that I'm working on. 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I just want to get these done. 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More after these messages.
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0: All right, Kelly, thank you very, very much. Just a few quick things to mention to you. You need to keep the water hose handy. And if you have a sprinkler system, do what I did yesterday. Go out and walk your lawn and make sure that everything is being watered. It's very hot. And if you have heads that are not functioning properly, you can tell now because there'll be dry spots. I have a couple of dry spots. And for the time being, I'm running a sprinkler to get those watered.

0: plunge in to see what's wrong with those two stations that are not watering properly. I either have a broken head somewhere in there that I can't find or something, and I'll deal with it when I'm not dressed up and ready to go somewhere. So that's something you need to do. Water your new plants by hand. We've talked about that every week. Just please remember, we've talked about it. You cannot count on sprinkler or end of hose sprinkler irrigation to water new shrubs and trees. You have to do it with a hose, with a water bubbler or water breaker, with you standing there to put the same number of gallons of water on those plants as the pot from which they were planted. A 10-gallon tree gets 10 gallons of water every other day at these temperatures until probably late September. Take care of your lawn. If it's really dry looking, it may be chinch bugs. If it's in full sun, that would be chinch bugs. I've had two samples sent to me via photos to eGardens, which I'll tell you about in just a second. They were gray leaf spot. It's prevalent in St. Augustine right now, as judged by that and a bunch of other information I've gotten, and learn how to identify gray leaf spot by the irregular diamond-shaped lesions on the blades, right at the fold of the blades. Those are all very important things to tend to. Let me tell you about eGardens right now. It's my free electronic newsletter that comes from my computer directly to your email on Thursdays at 6 p.m. It is free and always will be free. And it goes out to about 80,000 gardeners in the Lone Star State. Neil Sperry's eGardens. You can see what it looks like at my website, and that is where you sign up for it. That's the only way you can get it. We can't sign up for you. You have to do it yourself. You ought to see what it looks like first and decide whether it's something you'd like to have. But I will tell you that we have one of the highest open rates of any newsletter around. Join the 80,000 other Texans who get it each Thursday. Neil Sperry's eGardens. I have a featured plant each week. I have Gardening This Weekend, where I point out the most important things and current pest outbreaks, etc. And I answer your garden questions in eGardens. And we have two other stories each week in Neil Sperry's eGardens. 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

0: Berry. Hear it every week at this time. And now, once again, here's Neil.
1: Thank you, Kelly, very, very much. And we don't have time to get another call in, so I'm not going to give the number again, but I'll be back next week at the same time, and hope you'll give me a call at that point, and I hope you'll sign up for eGardens and check in there as well. I do other radio, and on my website you can see the other stations and those live streams, so you can join me there as well. Three things I want to mention quickly. If you have crepe myrtles already growing, and if they have gone through their first round of blooms, just fertilize them and with an all nitrogen or high nitrogen fertilizer, water them deeply and step back. You do not have to remove the old fruit, the seed pods, if you want to call them that, from your crepe myrtle. You don't have to prune them. They'll take it from there. You should be able, if you don't top your crepe myrtles, you should be able to get three rounds of blooms on a crepe myrtle in the summer. Sometimes you can get four. So, think about the colors of the crepe myrtles that you buy, and remember, white is beautiful, but it really needs to be used very specifically in certain places. White is just kind of a hole in a landscape color scheme. Otherwise, don't put it against white or concrete or things of that sort. That's where the purple comes in so nicely, or the reds or pinks. If you have trees that are losing leaves, that may be just moisture shortage. Certainly a lot of that going on. And if it's large leaf trees, and if it's the older leaves in the center of the trees on the back toward the trunk, that's just normal hot weather leaf drop. They do that and keep them well watered by watering out around the drip line, and they'll get through fine. And then finally, if you're getting burrowing animals in your landscape overnight, that's probably armadillos. They're everywhere. Every time we take the dog out to the garage at night, they're scurrying around in our yard. We have some humane traps, and I'll probably try to capture the one that's bothering us now. So they come into the soft soil because we irrigate, and native grassland around us is not. Hope you have a wonderful week. I appreciate your listening. Until next week, happy gardening.

0: is Ed News. Good morning, I'm Steve Randall. Our top story, Johnson County Sheriff Adam King has been reindicted on two felony charges nearly a month after his first trial ended in a mistrial.
1: A grand jury returned the indictment Wednesday, and King surrendered this morning. Jail records show no bond has been set. His new trial is scheduled to begin on November 9th. King has pleaded not guilty to allegations that he retaliated against former Chief Deputy James Salter after Salter reported claims that the sheriff sexually harassed female employees. King has denied the allegations. His previous trial ended on July 3rd when jurors failed to reach a unanimous verdict after 3 weeks of testimony. Jeff Burkett, TSN News.
0: Meanwhile, it's another hot day here in Texas with a heat advisory in effect for much of the state. The feel... temperature expected above 100 degrees.
2: That's prompting more warnings from the medical community. Parkland Hospital's already seen an increase in people coming in with heat-related issues. Dr. Jeffrey Metzger is Parkland's chief of emergency services.
3: Patients who come in with some pretty mild heat exposure, dehydration, up to patients that have had pretty significant heat stroke, who are confused, who end up getting intubated and needing pretty aggressive care to take care of them.
2: There are ways to protect yourself. Obviously, you can stay inside and stay hydrated. Dr. Metzger also suggests keep an eye on your neighbors. Make sure they're doing okay as well. Russell Scott, TSN News.
0: In other news, the number of

0: Driverless 18-wheelers operating out of Dallas and Fort Worth is expected to grow substantially by the end of the year. In their quarterly earnings report, Aurora Innovation CEO Chris Ermanson said the company hopes to go from 25 to 200 autonomous trucks by the end of the December year.
1: The Aurora Driver completed nearly 440,000 driverless miles since launch through the end of June, maintaining a 100% on-time performance record and zero Aurora Driver attributed collisions.
0: Aurora currently operates on I-35 between Dallas and Laredo, I-45 between Dallas and Houston, and I-20 between Fort Worth and Phoenix. Just over 2,700 registered Texas voters were wrongly flagged as non-citizens by the Federal Save Program. Secretary of State ordered their removal from the rolls but rescinded it after some were proved incitizens. That was a big mistake, says Rice University political scientist Mark Jones.
2: Assuming that the federal government database was correct and not checking with DPS and not providing the counties with more information about what they should be doing.
0: State Elections Director Christina Adkins told county officials the state had reviewed Texas Department of Public Safety records, confirming the citizenship of at least some of the voters that were flagged. This is TSN News.
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0: President Trump's threatening more strikes on Iran as the U.S. pushes to reopen the Strait of Hormuz. Speaking yesterday, he said the U.S. will hit Iran very hard until they can't take it anymore. Russia has launched a barrage of ballistic missiles and drones into Kiev. The overnight attack killed at least 9 people and wounded 33. In a personal development, television anchor Savannah Guthrie released an emotional social media message this morning. She said her family's hearts are in ruins over her mother's kidnapping as the investigation continues. Meanwhile, federal prosecutors have charged Gannon Van Dyke with using inside information about the military operation to arrest Venezuelan leader Nicolas Maduro to profit on prediction markets. And finally, the Democrats are seeing a fresh opportunity for an upset in northeastern Ohio. Republican incumbent Max Miller is facing mounting pressure over domestic abuse allegations. I'm Steve Randall, TSN News.
4: News this hour at Town Hall. I'm Bob Agnew in Washington. The Department of Justice is cracking down on non-citizens illegally voting in the state of New Jersey.
5: Four individuals have been charged following a joint federal investigation. This comes after New Jersey Governor Mikey Sherrill admitted that approximately 6,600 non-citizens were registered to vote in the state. DHS Secretary Mark Wayne Mullen has warned multiple states about this issue. Officials emphasize that non-citizens who cast ballots will face strict penalties, including deportation. John Scott reporting.
4: A veteran Democrat strategist is sounding the alarm over New York City's rising socialist movement. More on that from correspondent Ken Lorman.
6: Mark Penn, who advised former President Bill Clinton, is warning that New York City Mayor Zoran Mamdani's proposed property tax plan could hit more homeowners than advertised. Penn says the tax would apply to nearly a million residential properties based on city valuations, potentially driving down property values and sparking widespread legal challenges. Critics argue the proposal reflects a broader shift toward democratic socialism within the party and could discourage investment in the nation's largest city. Ken Lorman reporting.
4: President Trump told reporters on Friday that new agreement between Israel and Hamas, the one that he helped to broker, is a great breakthrough, even though he admits it's likely to have what he calls some ups and downs.
7: So we do have an understanding with Israel. Israel is very happy about it. Israel

0: And they've been very good. They've been very good about it. Most people said that would be a deal that would be undoable. Now, will it go through its ups and downs? It's a very complex situation over there. The people are very complex and difficult.
1: The president spoke with reporters yesterday during a cabinet meeting held at the presidential retreat, Camp David, in Maryland. More from Town Hall.
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1: A plan put forth by FIFA's president has led to a boycott by the 55 members of the European soccer body UEFA.
4: FIFA and its president Gianni Infantino want to create a subsidiary running its events and competitions, including the crown jewel, the Men's World Cup, a $20 billion operation that will be 20% owned by private investors. Anchor Investor, a New York investment firm created by Joshua Kushner, the younger brother of U.S. President Donald Trump's son-in-law, Jared Kushner. Another close tie between FIFA, Infantino, and the wider Trump world. Infantino has written to the 211, setting a deadline of September the 19th to accept a one-time-only offer of $20 million for each to invest.
1: That is correspondent Graham Dunbar reporting. You'll find breaking news and analysis at townhall.com. A high-profile election security measure is heading to California voters.
5: A California voter ID initiative known as Prop 39 has qualified for the 2026 ballot after gathering more than 1 million signatures. It would require government-issued ID for in-person voting and the last four digits of an ID for mail ballots. Democratic Attorney General Rob Bonta rewrote the official ballot title in language opponents call misleading, and proponents have sued claiming he violated election law. Willie Nelson, Los Angeles.
1: An effort by the Trump White House to make the railways safer, the administration proposing new rail safety rules that would require Mexican train crews to cross into the U.S. to understand critical safety information in the English language. The plan would also tighten crew certification standards to make sure that the crews do, in fact, know how to operate railway equipment safely. And it's also drawing praise from two major rail unions in the United States. More of these stories can be found at Town Hall.
6: Here's Guy Wayman, Ben Brunson, and Frank Vernuccio inside the news.
7: Welcome back to Inside the News. Frank Vernuccio, Ben Brunson. My name is Guy Wayman. Okay, Ben, we're going to get real on Iran.
8: Yeah, well, I have to make a comparison. If you go back to October 7th, 2023, the day Hamas crossed over into Israel, on that day, they had roughly 30,000 fighters in Hamas. Gaza has a population of a little over 2 million people. Gaza is only 25 miles long from the northern tip to the Egyptian border on the south, on the Sinai. And about 3,000 Hamas fighters actually entered into Israel on that day to commit rape and carnage on over 1,200 Israeli citizens who were murdered. The Israeli response took 2 years of fighting to destroy Hamas, 2 years. It involved a ground assault that involved at least three Israeli divisions or roughly 50 to 60,000 troops that went into Gaza. The full capabilities of the IDF on an air campaign that lasted the full 2 years. The ceasefire was in October 2025, once Israel had largely accomplished their goal of destroying Hamas's offensive capability and their ability to basically maintain control over Gaza the way they had in the past. Right now we're fighting Iran, a country of 90 million people. It is 2.5 times the size of the state of Texas, Iran, and it has tremendous reserves of oil and gas. It has its own uranium supply. It is a massive country compared to, of course, little tiny Gaza. So the concept that the U.S. military is somehow going to take down Iran in the matter of a handful of months of aerial bombing is just, it's a fantasy, frankly, all right? We're not going to do it. Frankly, we have to stop the oil flow out of Iran, which we've largely done, and starve the country economically. And we have to, in my opinion, target leaders who do not want peace with the West, who do not want to agree to Trump's terms. And we have to consistently target them and kill them. And frankly, we need the Israeli help in doing that because they're very good at locating people and putting bombs on their heads. That is, and it's going to take a while, right? Americans have to, the president doesn't do any favors when he says, well, we destroyed everything in Iran. Well, we haven't destroyed everything in Iran. They have tons of reserves. They still have industrial capability. They can build more missiles. They can build more Shahed drones, which are very capable. We copied their drones, and our best drones going back at Iran are actually copies of Iranian technology, believe it or not. So Iran's a very capable country. They're not a bunch of idiots. And we have to be very serious that this is a long-term campaign that must be waged. And again, I want to see the president. There were some great speeches that have been done by congressmen in Congress on the need for this war. It is absolutely critical. I'd love to see Congress declare war on Iran. This will be a long campaign. The good news is the global oil markets are reacting. Oil is much lower than I would have predicted, that I had predicted it would be in this situation where the Straits of Hormuz are totally shut. Or basically shut, and Iranian oil is off the market. Oil is doing much better. And so the world market is reacting, the Saudis and everyone else, the U.S. is pumping everything we can, and everyone else around the world is too. So we can survive this, we can do fine. Yes, we're paying a buck a gallon more than people want to. I don't wanna pay a buck a gallon more if I have to, but. It's a price we have to pay because Iran cannot ever be a nuclear power, and the president realizes that.
7: Frank.
9: Couple of points. Number one, we are not just fighting Iran. I think it's becoming increasingly clear that there is, as George Bush once said, an axis of evil. When we talk about fighting Iran, we're talking about fighting Iran, Russia, China, and probably North Korea as well. So that is part of why this is so hard. But the other reason why this is so hard is due to the intricate politics of the Middle East, we fail to utilize our greatest asset in this campaign, which is the Iranian people. This is a regime that does not have the support of its own people, seen by the fact that they've managed to murder 52,000 of their own citizens. And just the other day, they killed a couple more. The ideal solution would be to work with the Kurds, to infiltrate weapons into the hands of the Iranian people who want to free themselves from the mullahs. But because of Turkey's fear of the Kurds, that's not being done. At some point, you got to look at a lot of the problems in the Middle East are because we have not utilized our great assets, and that is the Kurds and the people who are against these extremists. At some point, we're going to have to tell Turkey to shove it and arm the Kurds to assist the arming the Iranian people and take out this regime. Ben points out an accurate picture. The president has done himself absolutely no favors by the nonsense that he keeps coming up with, saying we totally destroyed the Iranian military, this, that, and the other thing. We haven't, but we can if we arm the Iranian people. That's going to take a lot of political willpower, but it's what has to be done.
7: Benjamin Netanyahu's meeting with the president this week, and he's going to be sharing information with the president, actually the behind-the-scenes people, you know, defense and defense. Ben?
8: Well, look, we've been sharing with the Israelis information.

0: About Iran's nuclear program for 30 years. I mean, we 20 years ago, the U.S. and Israel teamed up to create Stuxnet, the virus, and get it injected into the Natanz system, which destroyed thousands of their centrifuges. That was so involved that the U.S. wrote the Stuxnet program. We tested it at Oak Ridge, Tennessee, on Iranian centrifuges, mock-up centrifuges, to make sure it worked. So that's the level of cooperation that's been going on. The pickaxe, I don't know the point of the pickaxe mountain release as if it's something new. It's kind of like saying, gee, the Argentinian football team, you know, they watch video of the Spanish team before the final of the World Cup. I'm breaking that news to everybody right now. So it's kind of weird that there's political motivations for that type of leak. And I think it's it was just kind of a strange occurrence.
1: Well, we're going to take a timeout. We're going to finish some of this discussion. We have a whole lot more yet to come. So stick with us. This is Wayman Brunson and Venuccio, Frank Venuccio, with the American Analysis of News and Media. Ben Brunson, tell you what, he's our resident economist. So we'll be right back.
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7: Jesse, it's Reuben.
6: Yes, Mr. Reuben, sir?
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7: Wait, you're there?
6: Of course, Mr. Reuben, sir.
7: But I just called a few seconds ago.
6: Sure. But I've got a GPS in my truck. 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
7: Yes, but...
6: At the speed of light, all time stops. So it was no trouble getting here just when Mrs. Caldwell needed us to fix her AC.
7: Okay. Say hello to Mrs. Caldwell for me.
6: Already did, sir.
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7: Jesse, on your way back, can you bring me a...
6: Check your desk drawer, sir.
7: Well, I'll be...
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1: Welcome back to another fun week of Inside the News. We've got the best in the business. We've got Ben Brunson and Frank Venuccio. How you doing today, Ben?
0: I'm doing just great. It's a pleasure to be with both of you once again.
1: Absolutely. Hey, Frank, how are you?
10: Well, I think everyone listening should come visit New York City this summer while it's still here before Mayo Mandami destroys it.
1: Yeah, let's remember back a couple years ago when out in Seattle, it was the summer of love.
10: Yeah, it wasn't too much love demonstrated there. But if you look at what the DSA is doing, it's clear they have no love for America.
1: Oh boy, isn't that the truth? Okay, let's just start with the SAVE Act. It's like, Thune, what a disappointment here. Frank, go.
10: It's a head-scratcher. 80% of the American people, that includes Democrats, independents, as well as Republicans, support the SAVE Act. And yet the Senate, under John Thune, can't get themselves together to get this thing passed. Now, Donald Trump has gone basically apoplectic about all this. He's demanding that the Senate not go away for their summer vacation until the SAVE Act is passed. But so far, no response from John Thune.
1: You know, this seems like a basic sense issue, like men in girls' locker room. That's a basic common sense issue. The Democrats and everybody are on the wrong side of what America was basically founded on. You've got to be a citizen of the United States. You know, I had to book a flight, okay? And I'm flying away to a West Coast city. I'm not going to mention the city. But in that, just to get the flight, you have all this ID stuff, and then I know to get on that flight, I'm going to have to show my ID, my birth certificate. I'm going to have to show my blood registration, you know, what blood type.

0: by, I mean, they require all this stuff just to walk on a plane. And yet, this is something that is voting for. Ben, you're smiling and laughing, but you know exactly what I'm talking about.
1: Well, let's go back to John Thune, who has proved to be absolutely worthless as a leader in the Senate. When the moment calls for some level of aggressiveness around this issue of getting the Save America Act through Congress, through the Senate, because it has passed the House now more than once, there are all sorts of ideas. There's all sorts of approaches short of getting rid of the filibuster. Which obviously Thune will is not going to do, but there are approaches in terms of changing the parliamentarian laws or rules, excuse me, and allowing it to be included in reconciliation. Plenty of senators like Senator Kennedy and Lindsey Graham before he died had all sorts of ideas on how to get this through the Senate, and John Thune has pursued none of that. So he has just been absolutely worthless as a leader. During wartime, there are generals like Thune that come along that look like they're great on paper, and they get put in command, and they turn out to be very timid commanders. Those guys get fired very quickly in wartime because you've got to go find the General Pattons of the world who know how to take aggressive action and defeat the enemy. And Thune is just a he's terrible. The day he's gone, at least gone from the role of being the Senate Majority Leader, the better. He may be gone from that role soon, because it may be Schumer back again as Senate Majority Leader due to the ineptitude of his leadership as in the Senate for the Republicans.
0: Hindsight is 2020 is what they say, but should Trump have gone to, say, John Cornyn down, Senator Cornyn down there in Texas, and say, you know what? These are some of the basic things, and I'm not going to primary you if, now maybe that's a quid pro quo or something like that, that you can't do that kind of stuff. But he needed to line up all of his guys and say, the Save America Act is that important. If you vote for that and get this through, I'm not going to primary you. I don't think he did that. I don't think he visited some of these senators that he's primarying on, John. I mean, Frank.
2: I think he's in a, to be honest with you, I think he's in a bit of a state of shock. I don't think he ever anticipated this type of problem with John Thune on such a basic issue, again, that has the support of 80% of the American people. And news came out this week of why the Save Act is so important. It's been demonstrated that enough votes were fraudulently cast in the state of New Jersey to change the outcome of the gubernatorial election. This is no longer a theoretical thing. People can't say this is just something that Republicans are complaining about because they lost an election here or there. The facts are legally clear that fraud exists on a massive scale, a scale sufficient to change the course of major elections within the states. So this is more than an academic exercise. It is urgently needed. The fraud that we've seen is not one or two votes. It's enough to change the course of major elections. The Save Act is desperately needed.
0: Mikey Sherrill, I believe, is who you're talking about of New Jersey. And she came out and said there were 6,600 people that voted in this thing that were illegal aliens. And so she, and she's taking a lot of heat on this, Ben, because she actually went against her own party and volunteered this information. And they were, let's say they were more than angry. They used, you know what I'm talking about. They were disgusted because how dare you go against, but you know what? This is just one little state of just 6,000. We know there are other states with hundreds of thousands, Ben.
1: Well, and it happened in New Jersey exactly the way Republicans have been saying this happens in blue states. It is the motor registration laws where you go get a driver's license because we're so full of compassion, we can't possibly have illegal immigrants here who don't have a driver's license, and you get registered to vote at the same time. And of course, every state that does that says, oh, don't worry, we have systems in place to make sure that illegal immigrants don't get registered to vote. Don't be silly. Well, what she admitted is that, in fact, New Jersey was doing exactly that. illegal immigrants were getting a driver's license and being registered to vote at the

0: same time. And the fact that they self-admitted that they were not citizens of the United States was not represented or honored in the software system. So they went ahead and issued the voter registration anyway. Look, we know this goes on in huge numbers in states like California and a lot of states. Arizona has this problem. And it's just a reality. The fraud, everyone understands that 2020 was just a fraudulent election from A to Z. 10 million extra votes for Joe Biden that came out of the ether somewhere. We know how it happened. It had to do with massive mail-in fraud. And we lived through the Biden presidency as a result, which was disastrous for this country. Thankfully we have Donald Trump now helping to clean this up. But this issue is so critical to the future of this country. If you can't have honest elections in which the citizens of the nation elect their federal officials, then there's not much point in having a nation.
1: You know something, Frank, and Ben brings this up, and it just Biden with 83 million people that voted for him. Now, that's quite a few people. And he doesn't even have any plans to build a presidential library because he doesn't have the money. I mean, he doesn't have $1 from each of these people that voted. Just give me $1 and I'll build my library. And he didn't have 83 million people vote for him. He didn't have more people voting for him than Obama had voting for him.
2: Well, I don't know if you can build a presidential library dedicated to an auto pen or to a bunch of anonymous staffers who actually ran the country. So I guess if maybe if all those staffers got together with the auto pen, we could have a very unique presidential library.
1: And then President Obama, he's up there, he builds his presidential library, and he's got all these contractors that are building them. He's not paying them, Ben.
0: Well, they don't deserve to be paid. They didn't build that. Barack Obama's magnificent built that beautiful edifice on the south side of Chicago that looks just like the Death Star from Star Wars. It is in keeping with Democrats and the Democratic Party these days. They're all socialists. Barack Obama's and his wife are now worth 100 million plus. Magically, somehow, they were worth nothing when they came in, when he became a senator. But now they're worth 100 million after their years of building. Oh, wait, that's right. They never built a single business. They just made a few hundred thousand a year. I know his wife was hired by my alma mater, the University of Chicago, at 300,000 plus for a no-show job while he was a senator of the United States. That's all fine and dandy, I guess. That's just low-level corruption. But the 100 million mysteriously appearing since he left office, who knows? It must be for those great books he sells by the millions that he writes all the time.
1: Okay. You know something, Frank? The economy is better than what the mainstream media is saying. The mainstream media is saying the economy is terrible, it's tanking and everything. And I sent you guys a screenshot that we've got defense contractors. Their stock is rising through the roof. And we are seeing, and Ben predicted it on this show, that we're going to see the stock market go up to 60,000 by the end of Trump's term, Frank.
2: Yeah, it's a head scratcher when you see all these manufacturing plants being built and the future of manufacturing jobs in the U.S. is absolutely as rosy as it could possibly get. But somehow or other, the newspapers on the left and the media stations on the left somehow seem to forget that single fact. You know, you could give them a picture of manufacturing exploding in the United States in terms of employment, in terms of opportunities, and somehow or other, they're not going to think that's worth anything at all. So clearly the economy is booming, not just now, but the prospects for the next 5 to 10 years are extraordinarily bright, but somehow the media misses that.
1: Go back 175 years, and when we were starting to boom with the rail industry as far as trains and everything, and we had to create so much rail out of iron, and that business exploded. And out of that, we had the skyscrapers of New York, out of just the steel industry alone. Ben, you're the economist here. The economy's doing quite well, isn't it?
0: Well, the economy is headed in the correct direction because of the policies of Donald Trump, because of the passage of the Big Beautiful Bill out of Congress, which made permanent tax code, which is very favorable towards investment, towards capital creation,

0: And America is benefiting from this. Look, economists, and if you look at the Atlanta Fed's GDP Now numbers, they were up around 4% prior to the Iran war breaking out. The oil shock has caused those numbers being cut in half right now. I think the Atlanta Fed GDP Now is about 1.5% plus, which is still pretty good given the oil shock impact traditionally in this country. But we will have 4% plus growth once we get on the other side of this Iranian situation. The president's, we'll talk about it in more detail later, but the president's got a lot on his hands to try to deal with this country. He has to do it. This is not his choice, this war. This was the reality that he was the guy at the moment who had to react or stand by and watch the Iranians break out their nuclear weapons program and become a nuclear power. And thank God he stepped up to the plate and stopped it, because as we've chronicled on this show for 10 years, the Iranian 12-er regime in Tehran, the mullahs in Tehran, the Ayatollahs, they have an apocalyptic worldview. They think it's their mission to use nuclear weapons against Israel to create the right conditions for the Mahdi to return from occultation and lead a global caliphate on this planet. That is their world. That's their belief system. They're committed to it. It's their end times eschatology. And the worst thing that can happen to this planet right now would be the Iranian Ayatollahs having nuclear weapons.
1: Yeah, and Frank, go ahead.
2: He's absolutely right. Part of the problem with all this is that, and this applies to the economy, applies to ICE and immigration, it applies to all sorts of things. We've had 4 years of negligence under the Biden administration, which this administration has to pick up the pieces of. And I'll go back even further. If we're talking about Iran, presidents, Republican and Democrat, over the years have been negligent in dealing with Iran. This is something that should have been done way, way back. It hasn't been done. We're seeing both this and with ICE trying to get people who are illegals out of the country. The president, President Trump, being forced to undo the mistakes of his predecessors. But instead of being praised for taking that extra step, he's being blamed for the way he's doing it, which is ridiculous.
1: You would think that Reagan wanted to do that. He developed the phrase peace through strength. However, he came out of after Jimmy Carter, after they took those hostages in Iran, when everything started to happen back then. And so Reagan just kind of wanted to have a little bit of a pause here before something happened. He was not in office long enough. Wow, we've got a whole lot more. We didn't even talk about Iran once last week. We're talking about Iran a lot this week. Stick with us, because on the other side, well, the main subject number one is getting real on Iran. Yeah, we're going to get real, all right. Thanks so much for joining us. This is Wayman Brunson and Venuccio Inside the News, Frank Venuccio, USAGovPolicy.com, Ben Brunson. 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He's got a couple of books out there. Thank you.

0: 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It's socialist. 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
2: This is the news. 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They now make up 37% of the workforce, changing their role forever.
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8: Welcome back to Inside the News. Frank Verducho, Ben Brunson. My name is Guy Wayman. We're going to get back to what we were discussing internationally, but I want to talk about these 37-plus candidates, and they're running on the DSA party line. And they're registered Democrat, but don't kid yourself. This is communism. And what they're proposing, they're proposing things that would make your heart cringe. They want to abolish the Senate. They want it to be gone. They want all your police and all your jails gone. They want these borders gone. Basically, they want to destroy the Constitution, gone. The presidency, gone. And they're going to take all of your stuff. If you're a grocery store, they're going to take it. And if you're a farmer and you have a farmland, they're going to take it. And anything you have, they're going to take it. Well, that is pure out communism. That's all this is. Frank, I think I set you up.
9: The DSA basically wants to have the means of production in the hands of the government. It's something that has failed dramatically wherever it's been tried. In the old Soviet Union, it resulted in the death of tens of millions of Ukrainians. In China, it resulted in the deaths of approximately 52 million farmers in China when they tried this incredible experiment. I urge everyone, don't take our word for it. Go to the DSA website, read their platform. The platform is straight out of the Soviet Union playbook. This is not simply a dialogue. It's not simply a different discussion. It's not about affordability, that's for sure. It's about destroying the Constitution of the United States as it currently exists. And I'll go a little bit further. It destroys the basic foundations of Western civilization as we currently exist. Don't take any reporter's word for it. Go to the DSA platform. Their website is easy to find, just DSA platform, and you can find it easily. You'll find that you're dealing with a full-blown Stalinist party that wants to destroy everything that this country and Western civilization is all about. Now, periodically, you have these type of things crop up. Generally comes out of the faculty lounge at an Ivy League college, and they're laughed off and then let go.

0: But the folks at the DSA are very, very clever because, like good communists every place, when they're trying to come to power, they kind of soft pedal what their true intentions are. And they talk about things like affordability or agrarian reform, as was done in Latin America. But really, what they want to do is put in a full-blown Stalinist regime, destroying Western civilization and the U.S. Constitution. Beware and beware a lot.
1: Go back to 2020. That election, Bernie Sanders was gaining steam. He was getting it in all these primaries. The Democrats realized they had a problem. And it wasn't until they got to South Carolina that they had some help down there from Clyburn. And then Biden actually won that primary. And that was their stopgap that they were able to put Bernie on the shelf. Bernie never forgot that. He is a communist. And you can call him Comrade Bernie or whatever you want. But he is the one that's getting AOC riled up. And he, Ben, go.
2: I go back to January 6, 2021. On that date, Congress gathered to certify the election of Joe Biden as president. Because they did so, he became our actual president. But everyone knew there had been massive fraud in that election, and thousands of Americans gathered in Washington, D.C. to protest that fraud. The protests got taken too far, largely because of the agitators the FBI had planted in the audience, and they entered the Capitol building. But for that crime, which is still called an insurrection to this day, the FBI used, as far as I can tell, the majority of its domestic resources to track down every person they possibly could, every Republican who was in or near Washington, D.C. on that date, to arrest them, to prosecute them, to hound them, to destroy them for the crime of protesting the election fraud that took on in the prior November and resulted in Biden's election. Here we have the DSA openly advocating for the destruction of America. For their platform, as Frank says, is very clear. It's to rip the Constitution to shreds. It is a revolutionary platform. It is a platform to destroy everything that we have built in this country over 250 years, and to replace it with a Marxist vision of the world, which will have the results that every other attempt to do so have had. This is a revolution against the country. And yet these people are able to walk around, file to run for office, openly advocate the overthrow of America, and do so brazenly. They're on social media all day long. They're covered by the major networks. And how is this possible? I'm trying to square the circle here. How is it we hounded grandmothers who made the mistake of flying to Washington, D.C. on January 6th and destroyed their lives? And yet these people who truly want the destruction of America can operate freely. They should all be arrested. That's a true insurrection. It is a revolutionary insurrection that is underway, led by the DSA. The Democratic Party is embracing them, and they are becoming the Democratic Party. And these people should absolutely be arrested and thrown in prison. I'm sorry, that's the way it should be. This is a true insurrection, a revolutionary insurrection against the United States.
1: I don't know who said it, but we're going to win by not firing a shot. And they want to destroy the country from inside, Frank.
0: Well, that's exactly the point. And the success they have had is because we've seen the Democratic Party become. It's a party that stood for nothing, and something can always beat nothing. And that's exactly what happened within the Democratic Party. The party stands for nothing. So when this dedicated militant group has come on the scene and they're enthusiastic and they're hardworking, give them the credit, attack the Democratic Party, they're finding nothing but mush. And so they have no problem taking over the Democratic Party, which has stood for nothing for so long.
1: We have these unemployed college graduated kids out there, and I mean, they don't even have a job because they say they can't find a job, although there are jobs out there. But they're the ones kind of getting behind this. And, you know, if they were more in the trades and kind of building something for themselves, it'd be a little bit different. But, Ben, you know where I'm going with this.
2: Well, the biggest problem, look, unemployed youth has existed since I was a kid. It was a major issue when I was coming out of college. Gee, there are no jobs available. Of course, we were on the beginning of the Reagan boom at that point, but it was a big theme. Everyone was scared to death. And it all works out over time. You get good jobs.

0: jobs and you advance and you have a career. And we have a incredibly bright economic future under Donald Trump's policies. But the reality is the difference between now and 40 years ago is I was taught real economics. I was taught to love this country. I was taught real history. And it made me love this country because I understood the history of the 20th century and our role in saving this great planet of ours. Kids are taught just the opposite now. And because we have lost the education system, you have a whole generation of kids who turn in total ignorance. They have total ignorance of history, total ignorance of economics, and they turn to this fantasy called socialism. And it's disastrous for this country. We have to get our education system back.
1: This is Wayman Brunson and Venuccio Inside the News. Thank you so much for carrying our program, affiliates. We thank you for listening. We go deeper than most shows out there. And, well, have we been banned from YouTube? Yes, we have, because we were telling the truth during the COVID years. We've been on, this is program number 575. That's how long we've been on the air. And over 10 years, maybe pushing 11 years right now. Stick with us because we're going to continue to tell the truth. We'll be right back.
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3: 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My name is Guy Wayman and Ben Brunson, henceforth the Brunson Files. I'll tell you what. Senator Rand Paul, he has been dogging this, and he's pushing it and dogging it, and, well, illuminate us, Ben.
4: Yeah, I don't know how Rand Paul got a hold of it, but he got a hold of the personal diary of Anthony Fauci, which he maintained throughout the COVID crisis. And I urge everyone to get a hold of it and read through excerpts of it, because what Anthony Fauci did is one of the greatest mass war crimes I've ever heard of. Well, we weren't at war, but we were basically at war. He is a criminal of monumental proportions. He knew everything that he was pushing to the public was a lie. He knew in his diary, he admitted that the death toll from COVID was basically the same as flu. And yet what he told people to push the pandemic narrative was something very, very different. He knew that the strain of COVID came out of the Wuhan Institute of Virology. He understood that. He actively worked very hard to cover that up, to destroy anyone who said the truth. Like I did on this show before we even locked down, we had a show where I talked about how this came out of the Wuhan Institute of Virology, and I gave all of the overwhelming evidence that existed in February and March of 2020, that was the case before we locked down. So this guy is unbelievable. He actively talked down ivermectin and hydroxychloroquine as a medication that had efficacy, as it did and it does, against this and other viruses. And he did so because you had to do that. RFK Jr. has been very public about why he did that. You had to have, under the law, no available alternative medication in order to approve a vaccine that had not gone through proper testing on an emergency basis. So we unleashed this mRNA vaccine, really untested and unproven. It's been tested now in hundreds of millions of people, and the tests aren't good, because it has resulted in a lot of serious health problems and deaths that should not have occurred due to the implications of the spike protein in your body. This man is truly evil, Anthony Fauci. And the fact that he walks the earth free, and he became quite wealthy during the pandemic as well, earning royalty payments into the NIH, which he doled out according to his whim. This is one of the worst chapters in the history of this country. And yet this guy is walking around preemptively pardoned by Joe Biden, of course. So I don't know if he can ever be prosecuted for

0: his vast crimes, but he is a criminal on par with Pol Pot or Chairman Mao, in my opinion, just a mass murderer.
1: Not just this country, but look at Italy. When they had 1 million people within the first, weeks that were dying, and they were the older people, and it is absolutely amazing. Frank, go.
2: Yeah, one of the things that I think we've learned from all this, from the lockdown, is the power of government to pick and choose winners and losers and to irrationally destroy the losers. I'll never forget one of my salient memories from the lockdown. There was a fellow who owned a small 99-cent store in New York City. And he was told he had to shut his doors and go out of, and basically stay out of business until he was allowed to go back into business at the whim of Dr. Fauci. And he said, "I was told my business isn't essential." Well, it's essential to me. It's how I feed my family. And I think this is really a harbinger of what we're going to see with the other topic we've been so strong about on this segment, which is a socialist takeover of the United States. What we saw under Fauci was a preview of what the United States would look like under a socialist regime. Irrational decisions, irrational shutdowns, winners and losers based on how well they get along with the dear leader, whoever is in charge at the time. The dear leader at the time was Dr. Fauci. The dear leader the next time, if we get DSA keeps going, will be somebody like a Bernie Sanders or Alexandria Ocasio-Cortez. So we've seen this. This was really a preview of what we're going to get if the socialists win.
1: And AOC is as dumb as a box of rocks. It was World War XI, folks. It wasn't World War II. She misread the Roman numerals on that. All right, we've got to take a break. And, ladies and gentlemen, you can't make this stuff up. That the Democrats want to win at all costs, and with Fauci and these diaries, and it's... we're going to put a bow in the program. Stick with us. Grab a cup of coffee. We'll be right back.
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0: Repair Truck 26. This is Jesse.
1: Jesse, it's Reuben.
0: Yes, Mr. Reuben, sir?
1: I need you to get out to Mrs. Caldwell's house right away.
0: Is Mrs. Caldwell part of our Cool Air Comfort Club?
1: Yes, and her AC has quit.
0: Got it. We do anything for our Cool Air Comfort Club family. Just arriving now, number 42. There it is.
1: Wait, you're there?
0: Of course, Mr. Reuben, sir.
1: But I just called a few seconds ago.
0: Sure, but I've got a GPS in my truck. It's talking to satellites orbiting the Earth, communicating at the speed of light, sir.
1: Yes, but...
0: At the speed of light, all time stops. So it was no trouble getting here just when Mrs. Caldwell needed us to fix her AC.
1: Okay. Say hello to Mrs. Caldwell for me.
0: Already did, sir.
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1: Jesse, on your way back, can you bring me a...
0: Check your desk drawer, sir.
1: Well, I'll be...
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5: Here's Guy Wayman, Ben Brunson, and Frank Vernuccio, Inside the News.
6: Welcome to our last segment of Inside the News. I was trying to think of the name, and the name, we have Frank Vernuccio, Ben Brunson, my name is Guy Wayman. The name was Mengele, and Ben kind of illuminated, can I connect these dots though, but Mengele comes out looking like a rose here compared to Fauci.
7: Fortunately, that's the case, yeah.
6: Okay, all right, Frank. What should we talk about here? Well, there's so much to talk about. I want to talk about, before we put our hot button topics on, is Russia is sharing intel with Iran. They're sharing where our sites are and the intellectual stuff. And then North Korea, they want to jump in there. And here you got this little guy, little rocket man up there saying, well, we're going to do this. And then Trump says, you better not do it. And Trump's almost ready to push the red button here and say, North Korea, you're gone, Frank.
8: Well, as we said at the beginning of the program, we can no longer talk about fighting against Iran or fighting against China or fighting against Russia. We are seeing an axis of evil that is united. And by the way, has one advantage that the Germans and the Japanese didn't have as allies in World War II. And that is they're geographically contiguous. When you look at the power that the three have together or the four have together, it is tremendous. So we can no longer talk about fighting against one or the other individually. We have to talk about fighting against all three. The targeting that we've seen from Iran, which is extraordinarily accurate, is thanks to a lot of Russian satellites. So you're seeing that part of it. You're seeing the Russians and their success in some of the things they're doing comes from drones that were built in Iran. Now, what about North Korea? North Korea is the excuse I think that Russia or China will ever have. If in fact one of them decides to do something nasty against American forces in the Pacific, I think the cover they would use is saying that it was a North Korean missile that did it, not a Chinese or a Russian missile. The little hot guy over in Pyongyang, he's going to be the fall guy for all of this as it occurs in the future. Mark my words, he will be the fall guy for whatever nasty surprise awaits our forces in the Pacific.
6: Little Rocket Man is now known as Little Hot Guy. Okay, Ben, go.
7: Look, I want to talk about the wake-up call. And this has been a theme we've talked about. We have gotten, as a country, this incredible wake-up call from two things. First, the Ukraine war, where we have seen the Russian military brought to its knees by a relatively small country in Ukraine using drone technology to do so. And I've mentioned on this show before, they now manufacture 100,000 drones a month in Ukraine. And that has effectively stopped the Russian military from doing anything. They no longer have any opportunity.

0: offensive capability whatsoever. We have seen, because of the war in Iran, the reality of our state of our production, internal production in this country. These are two huge issues. We need to be on a wartime footing to address both these issues. If we went to war with China, China absolutely has hundreds of times more production capability right now than we do. We would pay a heavy price, because we do not have this type of production capability we had in World War II. We must address that as a country on a crash program. We have to be able to build, we should be able to build 1 million drones a month in this country. And we should have those capabilities being developed on dispersed production capabilities like the Ukrainians do it. They disperse it all through Ukraine. We should have that type of capability here. We should be able to build munitions at 100 times the rate we do now. We have to get there if we want to maintain our position as the leading country in the world, and we want to deter war from happening in the future.
1: Frank.
2: Yeah, I want to draw a historical comparison. During the Second World War, it is doubtless that the Germans had superior individual weapons than we do. The Tiger tank, the V2 rocket, a lot of their smaller arms.
0: First jet fighter ever,
2: were actually better than what the Allies had. But they didn't have them in any quantity. And so they were overwhelmed. A Sherman tank one-on-one with a King Tiger tank would not be much of a fight. The German tank would win. We are right now in a situation where we have the best weapons in the world. Our tanks are better than just about anybody thing the Russians or the Chinese can field. We have fighter planes that can outclass what the enemy has. But we don't have very many of them. And you can look at that. That has worked out historically, and it hasn't been very good at all. You can look also, the French had better tanks than the Germans had at the start of World War II. They were overwhelmed because the Germans had more of them. Right now, our lack of production capability for weapons is an open invitation to disaster. We need to go immediately, and I mean immediately, on a wartime footing with our weapons production.
1: Gentlemen, what a great show we've had today. Thank you so much, Ben.
0: Thank you, gentlemen. Thank you to our listeners.
1: Thanks, Frank.
2: It was distressing news, but it has to be said. Thanks so much for listening.
1: Absolutely. Join us again next week as we once again go inside the news.
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1: All right, well, as this program transmits via satellite across the USA to our 630 AM and FM stations, I'm asking myself the question, where has the year gone? It is just after 10 a.m. Eastern Time. It is Saturday, August 1st. August 1st, 2026.
2: Unbelievable.
1: It really is. And from coast to coast, border to border, and around the world on TuneIn, welcome aboard America's number one travel radio show, everyone. Today's show will be a first on our national broadcast, as 9 segments from now, we'll debut the Kerry commentary. It will happen in the J Block that's ahead next hour. But between now and then, well, we're going to bring you a nice helping of the Chief Travel Leader conversation. I think that's on tap today, Mayor. We've got the open road with RJ.
2: Yep.
1: He'll be here in a few minutes. We've got Destination Spotlight, Preferred Travel Panel, and a lot more. So you're already talking, but good morning, Mayor.
2: Yeah, good morning. It is a, as I look at the lineup here, even though it's August 1st, which I can't believe either, 7 more weeks until fall. Yikes. Mm-hmm. But it is a very summer-focused travel show we have, and I'll just tease it there for you all today.
1: Yeah, it is, actually.
2: As I look at the guest lineup here, it's we're talking summer.
1: We certainly are. So, Rudy, in 26 days, the Minnesota State Fair begins. Is that on your to-do list this year?
3: Yes, all my I have friends who make me go to it. I just, it's just so crowded, and so the food is so bad for you. But I go because it's the thing to do in Minnesota. Apparently, 3/4 of the population of the entire state go to the Minnesota Fair during its 10 or however long many days it's open. Unbelievable. Well, yes, I'll be going.
1: All right, we're looking forward to the report on that. And, you've got 26 days to get chipper on this because, we want you to go and have a good time, all right?
3: I'll tell you about all the bizarre foods.
2: Yes, please report back.
1: Yeah, I know the Iowa State Fair is happening today. That's going on already. So, Bobby, what can you share from Dallas and the Network Command Center with us?
4: It's just painfully hot outside as it is this time of year in Texas. But we're getting ready to load up and go to California for Cowboys training camp. So.
1: Yeah, you are. Has there any interest at this point left with the Rangers down there?
4: Yeah, I mean, getting beat down by the Astros yesterday didn't help. But, we're holding on to small slivers of hope here in Arlington for that.
1: Well, I know Rudy's in Chicago today. I mean, he's not there because, yesterday the Yankees, I loved. They got the 2-0 win against the Cubs. And I was out at a game with my older son earlier this year. I mean, Wrigley was a nice game. But we'll see what happens this weekend. So, all right, Mary, where do you want to go? Because we got a lot of time on the clock.
2: We do. Small slivers of hope, Bobby. I'm gonna use that. Yeah. I like that. All right, before we move to the Travel News Roundtable, new travel polls are up on the show website, and that's rmworldtravel.com. They are right there on the homepage. First question, what is your vacation pace? Second question, when you travel, do you...
1: What do I do?
2: I'm going to leave you all hanging. Sorry. Go to our homepage and take a look at what the answers are to that question and what your choices are.
1: All right.
2: We're going to leave it there.
1: When you travel, do you?
2: Mm-hmm. I can't wait to talk about this.
1: We're left hanging.
2: That's the
1: reason to go to rmworldtravel.com.
2: It is.
1: Okay,
2: yep.
1: So that's it.
2: Not going to.
1: Yep. All right. Should we do Travel News Roundtable?
2: We should. Okay. Yes. Right. We got a lot of travel news this week.
1: So, I'm going to start us off. I mean, I'd say most of us travelers prefer nonstop flights over connecting flights when we travel, right? I think that's fair to say. And the mother of all nonstops, got closer to reality this week. If you haven't heard, Airbus completed a 24-hour flight in their push for the world's longest commercial route. That's going to link Australia and Europe. The aircraft, now this is an Airbus A350, but it's the 1000 ULR, so the ultra long range. It flew 14,338 miles from Melbourne, Australia to Toulouse, France in 24 hours and 24 minutes. I like that. Got a lot of 24s going on. So, listen, Airbus, they've been testing this, now for, I think, since June. And to underscore why aviation is the biggest sector in travel with so much passion attached to it, I mean, we say this a lot on the show. Mm-hmm. We can say this to our team all the time. More than 3.6 million people followed the test flight on Flight Radar, making it the platform's second most tracked flight ever.
2: It's definitely historic. So for that, fantastic. Good for them. However, and I know that I love nonstop flights, but I personally probably would not want to be on a flight for 24 hours.
1: Well, we did when we flew New York to Sydney. I mean, we connected in L.A.
2: Yeah.
1: And
2: I
1: have to tell you,
2: broke it up a little.
1: But from L.A. to Sydney, I thought to myself, oh, my gosh.
2: Yeah. Rudy, how do you feel about a 24-hour flight in your future?
3: Boy, I don't know. It's so long that I think you just sort of finally accept it. It's like your home. Now, if you're in coach,
1: you can't do that in coach. Mm-hmm. And by the way, bring your compression socks for that one.
2: Yeah,
1: right?
2: Well, that's what's going through my head. Yeah. I'd be walking around. Yeah, exactly. All right. Well, Delta Airlines is going to offer a sports prediction game on

0: flights in a partnership with DraftKings. That's a betting company, of course, sports betting. It will not allow gambling because there is a 1962 law on the books that outlaws gambling on all commercial aircraft. So this game is open to passengers 21 and up. It will allow players to win Delta gift cards. Again, there's no betting, there's no buy-in or financial risk. It's tied to passengers making predictions on real matchups. They're going to start with Major League Baseball and move to NFL matchups later this year. And you do have to, however, download and sign into a DraftKings account in order to unlock a set of questions about a single game or a series of games. They're going to have monthly leaderboards. I don't know how I feel about this, but I guess it's not gambling.
1: This could be a character.
0: Do I need to do this on a flight? Bobby, you're a big sports guy. Do you fly Delta?
2: I don't fly Delta, but I wouldn't be allowed to do this because I can't have DraftKings because of work I do with the NFL.
1: We got some news coming.
0: If you were allowed, would you do it?
2: Probably. I'd probably give it a shot just because those games would interest me.
1: Okay. Are you a Kalshi guy?
2: No, I can't do that either.
1: Yeah, nothing. Bobby, so you just do it like we can joke about it. But that's it for you. All right. Yeah. Rudy, what about you? What's in your travel news roundtable?
3: Well, Zooks has landed. This is the latest robo-taxi. It's now open for business in Vegas. They've been testing it for a long time. This is a vehicle that's shaped like a toaster.
1: It looks like a stagecoach, Rudy, like the old stagecoach.
3: Yeah,
1: you really look at it.
3: Yeah. And it goes backwards or forwards with ease either way. I mean, you could drive either way. There's no front, no back. They're both the same.
1: Yeah.
3: No steering wheels, no gas pedals, no brake pedals, which you do have in, you know, most all robo-taxis, as far as I know now, but this is pretty radical looking.
1: Yeah, but when I say the stagecoach, just picture the old stagecoach, but there's no horse, no driver, there's nothing. You just basically get into this
0: box.
1: But
0: it's a lot smaller than an old stagecoach.
3: Two benches facing each other.
1: Yeah.
3: So I guess you can
0: I try to actually get in one of them when we were in Vegas, but the wait list was so long because they were testing them. Yeah, so we saw it and I thought, well, it's tiny and it looks kind of harmless. But
1: it does. Listen, I know next week we're going to do an airport segment. I'll just say the Trump administration this week, and thank God for this, they announced that a $22 billion renovation for Washington, D.C.'s Dulles International is happening. So they are going to try to transform it from one of America's worst airports to the best. We like that. There's so much happening with lounges and more flights and this and that. But the biggest thing, those people movers will be gone. So
0: yeah,
1: if you've ever flown in and out of Dulles, we certainly have many times, you'll know all about that. All do. All right, when we return from this quick sponsors break, Chief Travel Leader Conversation and IAAPA will unite. 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
2: Michael Shelton is the Chief Operating Officer of IAPA, the International Association of Amusement Parks and Attractions. And some of you may recall that Robert and I spent time with Michael in Orlando last May. Well, he's about to reconnect with us for today's Chief Travel Leader conversation, as his organization represents thousands of your favorite theme parks, water parks, and resorts worldwide.
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3: Hey, it's great to be with you guys. Thanks for having me.
1: Well, appreciate it. So listen, you know, with nearly 30 years in the industry, in your executive role with IAPA, you're now helping to really shape how families experience theme parks worldwide. With the significant rise in multi-generational travel, from an operational perspective, Michael, I'd love to hear this. How are modern theme parks evolving really to keep the big thrills for kids and teens, right, while creating experiences the entire family can still enjoy together?
3: You know, I think there's a lot of changes going on, but I do think that, you know, the immersive nature of our theme parks now is lending itself to having something for everyone. You know, you hear about the Disney adults, and, you know, you're always a kid when it comes to theme parks and the experiences that we provide. So I think over the years, you've really seen, you know, a graduation of the experience in our parks, whether it's the food and beverage, the character greetings, exclusive experiences, VIP experiences, things like that, that just speak to all ages.
2: Yeah, I think it's very good that the parks have gone beyond chicken nuggets for the adults. So with IAPA members spanning about 100 countries, it gives you a really unique global perspective. And I'm curious, are you seeing any differences in what American park goers and owners want compared to international parks, or are global trends kind of running about the same? And sort of across the board, Michael, any specific trend exploding the most right now?
3: You know, I think what IAPA does best is it connects us globally, and what you'll see across the world as far as our parks go is very similar in what our guests are looking for. There's definitely challenges depending on the region you're in, you know, with supply chains, you know, with what our manufacturers and suppliers are facing, you know, as they build these great attractions in these parks. But I think in general, you know, everybody's looking for that getaway for the day or for the week, and I think we deliver

0: for that at every level across the globe. Probably one of the biggest challenges we face most everywhere is our talent and our workforce. And I think that in each region has its own unique challenges, and we're seeing that and we're dealing with it. And as a community globally, we're sharing those ideas and we're working together on the best way to manage that.
1: So let's go in a little bit of a different direction, because Michael, you spent years managing major water parks, and here we are on August 1st, and this month is typically the peak heat, if you will, for them. We don't talk about water parks that often here on the show, and they've really changed immensely from what they once were. So what are some of the engineering innovations that we're seeing in water parks that they're using today, you know, whether it's the cooling mist zones, all right, other water features, really to keep families cool, engaged, and having fun in the hot summer heat?
0: Yeah, you know, I think one of the biggest thing differences you see now is most traditional hard ride parks are adding water attractions to their parks, and I think that's really changed the way we view a traditional water park. But I think in general, you're right. You know, if you go to parks like Volcano Bay, they put misters on the paths that go off periodically to cool the area where you're walking. You know, if you're overseas, you know, in Singapore, they have most of their areas are covered with massive shade structures. Every park has areas you can go in for cooling and resting now, something that we didn't really think of before. So I think you're seeing parks really adapt. There's, rather than waiting in a long line for one slide, there's plenty of attractions that, you know, like giant wave pools where everyone can go in and enjoy the water at the same time without having to stay in the sun.
2: Yeah, that's great. You know, Michael, Jeff Polk was back on the show with us for our June 27th live broadcast, and Epic Universe in Orlando, I think, is a really good example of this. There are certainly others, but we're seeing a shift where the fun doesn't end when the park gates close at night. From immersive themed resorts and hotels where, you know, you can sleep in a spaceship, a castle, Legoland is very good at doing this. The hotel is no longer just a place for people to crash at night and sleep. It's actually becoming part of the experience. I'm curious if more parks are doing this around the world, and are they seeing good success with this model?
0: Yeah, they are. And you know, I mentioned earlier, IAAPA is so great at connecting the world and the sharing of ideas. And, you know, just walk into an elevator at a Legoland resort and you'll be dancing to disco music and a disco ball. So, you know, throughout the globe, yes, everyone's very mindful of this and trying to create that extended stay mindset. You know, we're very lucky here in Orlando because there's so many great things you can do outside of the theme parks, but even other areas are doing that. And I think one of the biggest things are the seasonal events that we're offering at our parks and our attractions. And this is any park, water parks, zoos, museums, theme parks. It's you know, what are we doing at Christmas to give people a great experience? What are we doing at Halloween? You know, what are the extra things that can extend our seasons? And I think you're seeing a lot of that all around the globe.
1: We talk about that,
2: this
1: actually.
2: Halloween in all the parks.
1: Exactly.
2: For like 3 months.
1: Yeah, which
2: we
1: love.
2: It's fun.
1: So
2: yeah.
1: We'll talk about that a little bit, because, you know, beyond the splashy resorts that get, you know, tons of attention, there are thousands of smaller regional, and in some cases still family-owned or managed parks. Now, Mary and I know we're headed to Pigeon Forge with this show in mid-September. I think the September 19th show, if I'm correct, Mary, that will be live, and we'll be down, I mean, Dollywood will be included in that.
2: Yeah.
1: But, you know, thoughts on these smaller parks, Michael, you know, and the place that they still have for fun and entertainment?
0: Yeah, that's the vast majority of what we have around the globe. You know, everyone thinks it's all about the Disneys and the Universals and the SeaWorlds, you know, the Six Flags, but there's so many local parks all over the world that meet the needs of those people regionally. And when times are tougher, those parks tend to flourish because people don't have the money to travel and go around. But those smaller parks, which make up the biggest part of our membership at IAAPA, also come and benefit from the great idea sharing. So they're starting to put together, like I said, food and beverage and experiences that the big parks offer and you know, line queue management and just different things that they normally wouldn't have done without being exposed to some of what the world is doing. So I think you're just seeing more and more of that. And I'm excited. I've seen so many great small parks that people haven't experienced, and I encourage people to search the internet for some of these parks, you'd be surprised how many of them are very close to you and easy to get to and have wonderful experiences.
1: Yeah, well, we just had a segment in the show we do, Destination Spotlight. A couple weeks ago, we did New Hampshire. We were talking about Storyland up there that mm-hmm. you know, it's been around for so long. Mm-hmm. But a real question for you. So Universal, I'm just curious about this because we saw them go in a different direction with what they just opened in Frisco,

0: Texas. Mary and I were down there a year ago and changed 2 years ago, whatever it was. We saw the park coming together. It's really, the focus is for young kids. I guess they're trying to take some of the luster from Legoland, but any thoughts in some of these fragmented, smaller parks that are being created by the big companies?
1: Yeah, I think, you know, sometimes the big park experience isn't for everyone. And I don't, there are adults who don't necessarily, you know, want the big park experience. And I think you're seeing that in these little niche parks that are popping up, and they've actually been around longer than people think. There's quite a few of them. It just so happens that Universal was the first big name to kind of invest in this type of park. And I think it really meets the needs of a local community and a specific type of age group and experience. And I think you're going to see more and more of it. And yeah, they just opened it. It's a wonderful facility. I encourage people to go and see it. And, you know, we're super excited about all of the growth in this industry.
0: Well, Frisco, Texas, yeah, in general, I have to tell you, I mean, that is like
2: the Wild West growth.
0: Where everything yeah is there. I mean, it is a great location. Yeah. And, you know, very convenient just outside of the Dallas-Fort Worth Metroplex that's there. So, Michael, listen, very nice connecting with you today. I really appreciate the check-in. And hopefully we'll get a chance to connect in person again as we did last year with you. But our best to you and the team, okay? Have a nice weekend.
1: Yeah, same to you, and enjoy Dollywood.
2: There, thank you. Can't wait. Take care.
1: All right, guys. Take care. Thank you. Bye-bye.
2: Bye-bye.
0: All right, well, there goes Michael, folks. International Association of Amusement Parks and Attractions. As we get ready to once again send you down to Dallas so Bobby can take you through this bottom-of-the-hour break, we'll get into the hotel sector of travel when we return. Then it's RJ in the Open Room. Stay with us, everyone.

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2: The J.D. Power 2026 North America Hotel Guest Satisfaction Index Study is out. And as we head back to the show hotline, Andrea Stokes, their practice lead for the hospitality division, joins us now.
1: Andrea, good morning. Nice to have you back on our national airwaves.
3: Good morning. Thank you so much for having me.
1: Great to have you aboard with us. All right, we'll get right into this. You know, from luxury to economy and everything in between, the J.D. Power study looked at 104 hotel brands, which only underscores the proliferation of hotels that we talk about on this show. It also measured overall hotel guest satisfaction based on performance in 7 core areas of what you call dimensions. So give everybody a quick idea of what these 7 dimensions are.
3: Great, thank you. Yes, so we measure guest satisfaction, as you mentioned, across many, many hotel brands, and we are actually measuring the experience of the guests on the hotel property. So it covers dimensions like guest rooms, food and beverage, hotel connectivity, staff service, of course, which also includes the check-in, check-out process, right, front desk experience. We also measure the hotel satisfaction with the hotel facilities, so the exteriors and grounds of the hotel, but also the common areas like the lobby, the hallways, you know, things like that. All of those little touch points that guests experience when they walk through the doors of any hotel.
2: So
3: and then what we do is we look at each one of those areas.

0: areas, we measure satisfaction, we take that and we use statistics to come up with our overall satisfaction score for the hotel brands.
1: So very thorough. And I think for me, after hearing all of those, I personally would definitely, the guest room would be my first top priority. But listen, Andrea, even with the average daily rate for rooms up, you have some good news to report from this study. Share just some of the treetop highlights with us.
0: Absolutely. So this year, year over year, we do see an increase in guest satisfaction across all segments of the hotel industry. So luxury on down to the budget economy segment and every segment in between. So that was really great news for the industry. You know, of course, still facing tough times around making sure they have enough workers to staff the hotels, making sure that hotels are keeping up with maintenance and upgrades and renovations and that kind of thing. It looks like really it's paying off. Over the past few years, we do know the industry has been working on these things coming out of the pandemic. Mm-hmm. And it's great news this year. I think, you know, guests are happy and hotels are really firing on all cylinders in terms of delivering great guest experience.
2: I think anytime we can talk good news on the show, we love to do that. And we're seeing that in the hospitality sector. We're seeing it in all the sectors, frankly. But, you know, I would agree, Mary, the guest room, you know, the standard of service, cleanliness, important. Mm-hmm. Hotel connectivity, that's a big deal because let's be honest, you know, fast Wi-Fi technology, that's important. Yeah. But just some of the winners real quick. I mean, luxury Ritz-Carlton, you know, upper upscale Kimpton, Drury Hotels, you know, listen, I like Drury Hotels. They don't get enough credit. We actually don't cover them enough on this show, but Hyatt House was in here for extended stay and upscale. You've got a Hampton by Hilton for the upper mid-scale. Home 2 Suites by Hilton. And Mary and I tend to stay sometimes at Homewood Suites in the Hilton brand. Fourth consecutive year with them. Was there a brand in here that really stuck out to you this year, though, Andrea?
0: Well, I think it's a testament really to all of the brands who generally perform well. So, yes, we have award winners, but many brands do perform above that segment average, which we call our benchmark at J.D. Power. So many brands really are performing well and sometimes significantly better, right, than the average for their particular segment. But, you know, of course, you have, you know, award winners that have won in the past. You mentioned Drury Hotels. So, you know, they have won a J.D. Power Award probably, I think it's coming on 20 years now. So, yeah, it's interesting to see the brands that kind of consistently do well.
2: Well, and you know, some others, you know, Microtel by Wyndham is in here, WoodSpring Suites, True by Hilton. So really interesting cross-section of the brands. Listen, we appreciate all you do for the industry, really do. It is a good time for the hotel industry, so good news on that. Appreciate the update today, Andrea, and look forward to the next study. Our best to you. Enjoy the weekend, okay?
0: Thank you. You too.
1: Thank
0: Bye-bye.
1: You. Take care. Bye-bye.
2: All right. Well, 30 years they've been doing that, Mary. So yeah. JDPower.com, folks, you can go check that out. And that's going to be the 2026 North American Hotel Guest Satisfaction Index Study. We're about to hand off to Bobby so he can run some sponsor messages. RJ is next. He tells us, get ready, America. The Euros are coming. Then the latest destination spotlight will happen in 10 minutes.
3: 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We're back after these messages.
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1: All right, welcome back, everybody. I'm RJ Carey. This is The Open Road on RM World Travel. Now, I spent a lot of time on this segment talking about so-called car culture and where it's going. New cars, new races, new events worth putting on your radar or traveling to. But today, I want to talk about two announcements that I think say something significant about where American, specifically car culture, has arrived. And I'll explain what I mean by that in a moment. 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Now, if you're keeping up with the international automotive industry, looking big picture for a second, you know that the European event calendar has had a significant shakeup in recent years, most notably the Geneva Motor Show, which for decades was the most important new car unveiling sort of place to be on the planet. It's the kind of show where Ferrari, Lamborghini, Bentley, even Volkswagen Group, Fiat Chrysler, they would pull the covers off of all their new showstoppers going back to the 50s. That event has gone dark, effectively. It's now a shell of its former self. It occurs in Saudi Arabia every year. And as the landscape has shifted, a different kind of European automotive event has moved to the center of the conversation, and it's called Retromobile. For almost 50 years, it's not a new event. Retromobile has been the crown jewel of the collector car world in Europe, but now all the big brands are getting more involved. And it happens every February at the Paris Expo, which is a three-story convention center smack dab in central Paris. And they basically turn this place into something that is genuinely hard to describe if you haven't experienced it firsthand. You walk in, and at the scale of it, you have 146,000 visitors last year that were recorded, 600 exhibitors, 2,000 cars and motorcycles spanning over a century of automotive history from old stuff all the way to the latest and greatest. You have all the big auction houses posting record sales year after year. For a certain kind of car person, it really is the closest thing to a religious experience that four wheels and an engine can provide. But this year, for the first time in history, Retromobile is crossing the Atlantic, the inaugural American

0: American edition, Retromobile New York, aptly called, debuts November 19th through the 22nd at the Javits Convention Center in Manhattan, which is where the New York Auto Show happens every April. They're targeting 200 to 250 exhibitors, with over 80% coming from within the United States, which tells you this isn't simply the Paris show with a passport stamp, but something genuinely conceived for an American enthusiast audience. Major auctions, big brands are headlining, so it's not merely a pop-up event to earn a quick buck. There is quite a bit of investment behind it. Very interesting to see. And in tandem with that, what I think is more interesting in the theme of European main stage events coming sort of crossing the Atlantic, there's a second announcement that came out very recently out of England, which is that Goodwood is coming to America. Now, if you haven't heard of the Goodwood Festival of Speed in West Sussex, England, let me try to paint the picture. About 30 years ago, it started as a hill climb on the grounds of a sprawling English estate, and over those 30-some-odd years, many people would, I would say, consider it to be the single greatest automotive event in the world. It sort of has that title. More than 200,000 people show up every July. They just had it very recently, and what they find there doesn't really have a clean analogy in this country. There's historic race cars, modern hypercars, motorcycles, legendary icons of the industry, all running at full noise, dynamic demonstrations, the smell of fuel, hot tires hanging in the air. The whole thing feels like it shouldn't logistically be possible, and yet somehow every summer they pull it off. Now, the Goodwood Road Racing Club, which is the group that actually puts on the Festival of Speed, they're bringing that experience to the United States with the launch of the GRRC of America, a membership program opening this upcoming January 2027, which ultimately the major headline event will culminate with a scheduled U.S. Festival of Speed at Willow Springs International Raceway in California, which is the oldest permanent road racing circuit in the country. The founding patrons are three of the most iconic names in American motorsport history, and the whole thing was just literally announced this month at the original Goodwood Festival of Speed. Here's what I want to leave you with, because I think the fact that both of these things are happening at the same time sort of deserves a moment of reflection. For a long time, if you wanted to experience the very best of what the global automotive world had to offer, you booked a flight. You went to Paris, you went to West Sussex, but that is changing. And I think it's changing because the American enthusiast car world has matured in a way that the rest of the world can no longer look past. We are leading the way yet again. And the depth of the collections here, the sophistication of the buyers, the level of enthusiasm among the general population, it has reached a level where the most prestigious events in the world are looking at the U.S. and seeing not just an audience, but a home. So it'll be very interesting to see. We're going to keep our eyes out for both of these events coming up. But in the meantime, don't go anywhere. Up next is the Destination Spotlight on New Jersey. I'm RJ Carey. This has been The Open Road here on Arm World Travel. 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
1: All right, I know RJ has Monterey Car Week coming up, folks, but those two events he just shared that are coming to America, it sounds exciting. I'm sure we'll be all over the New York happening later this year. As Mary and I now take back our show mics and RJ's weekend can begin as his workday is over, we've arrived at a state near and dear to Mary for today's Destination Spotlight, and we're sponsored by Colette.
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2: Now we're headed to America's third state for the 168th Destination Spotlight. That's the Garden State, everyone. Ben Rose, the president of the New Jersey Tourism Industry Association, and he joins us now on the show hotline.
1: Well, Mary, I know you love this state. It's here it is, August 1st. I'm sure those New Jersey beaches are busy this morning. Hello, Ben. Welcome to America's number one travel radio show.
3: Thanks for having me, and who wouldn't love the beaches and New Jersey? There's so much here.
1: Well,
3: take advantage of.
1: There's no question. I want to talk about that because, listen, there are many stereotypes people hear about New Jersey, but beyond the beaches, it's proximity to New York City and Philadelphia, or driving the Jersey Turnpike or the Garden State Parkway. I've always appreciated something about New Jersey. It's a state about innovation and invention. What I mean is some of the greatest minds have called New Jersey home. Thomas Edison, right? There's Grover Cleveland, Buzz Aldrin, Frank Sinatra, Yogi Berra, go on. And if you think about it, from the Thomas Edison Memorial Museum, Aviation Hall of Fame, Liberty Science Center, there's a lot to explore and learn in New Jersey, Ben. So I want you to start off by talking about the arts and cultural side of the state first, if you can.
3: Well, New Jersey is such a diverse state. We have the Skyland regions in the Northwest Hills where the Appalachian Trail is, lots of hiking trails, lakes, rivers where you can boat, do rafting, and that's a

0: beautiful region up there. And then we have the Gateway region, which is really the urban and business centers with great cities like Jersey City, Elizabeth, and Newark that is loaded with culture and historic entities and a great international cuisine dining scene. And then you have the central area, central New Jersey, where all of the farms and orchards and vineyards are. The greater Atlantic City region, where the casinos and major headline entertainment is. And then you have the southern shore with beautiful beaches, tremendous boardwalks with amusement parks and water parks, and all the way down to the Wildwoods and historic Victorian Cape May. So the state is extremely diverse, and once you get outside the New York metropolitan area, it is a beautiful, beautiful green state.
1: It is indeed. It certainly earned the nickname the Garden State. I mean, I grew up in Central Jersey, Ben, and I just remember, and I know it's still there every time I go back to visit, all the farm fresh food, all the stands, and now, of course, all the farm-to-table influences. So, Ben, since we're a travel show, I do want to throw out to our listeners just a few firsts that I'm particularly proud of the state. The first airplane passenger flight involved New Jersey in 1919. The first ferry service in the U.S. operated from New Jersey. It continues in operation today. The first submarine was built in Jersey. And New Jersey gave the world saltwater taffy. Thank you very much. So I'm curious, we always like to talk a little food. New Jersey has an amazing food scene. You just alluded to it. Is there a favorite New Jersey food that you enjoy most?
0: Favorite New Jersey food? Well, of course, we're the blueberry capital of the world. So yeah. When you're talking about fruit, blueberries
2: it's a good place to start.
0: And there are a lot of blueberry farms where you can go and pick your own blueberries. And that's a fun thing for families to do. But as far as the cuisine, you can get every international cuisine you possibly could want throughout New Jersey. And, you know, the iconic cities like Elizabeth, Jersey City, Newark have a very active dining scene.
2: Yeah, they do.
1: Mm-hmm. I mean, Jersey City
2: but
1: is amazing
2: food,
1: right now.
2: Food, cultural, there's a big aspect. There's no question. You think about the theme parks, right? I mean, I just saw something this week. Six Flags, by the way. Next year, New Jersey will be number one. There's a new roller coaster coming there. It's going to break six world records. It's going to be the tallest you'll find anywhere in the world, nearly 385 feet. It's going to reach over 100 miles an hour. New Jersey gave us baseball, gave us football. So it is a state. What do you have a slogan, little state, lot of wow? I mean, you bring a lot of wow.
0: Little state, lot of wow. That's, that's our slogan.
2: I love it. Last question for you, Ben, for today. What do you say is the most patriotic way to celebrate this nation in New Jersey?
0: Well, New Jersey has a tremendous revolutionary history. It's known as the pathway of the revolution. 100 battles were fought on state soil. And one of the most pivotal battles, the Battle of Trenton, was fought, of course. And today's visitors can check out the Trenton Battle Monument. And there's lots of reenactments going on throughout the state. And it's one of the areas where there's a lot of historical.
2: A lot of history in that area.
0: Mm. A lot of history.
2: I want to give the website to folks for Mary's childhood state. visitnj.org. Visitnj.org. Ben, very nice to connect with you. Hopefully we'll do it in person at some point, okay?
0: Great. Great talking to you. Thank you.
1: Thank you, Ben. Take care.
2: Enjoy your Saturday, okay, and weekend.
0: All right, thanks, you too.
1: Take care.
0: I'm going down to the beach.
1: Enjoy. Enjoy. I'm jealous. Bye.
0: Bye-bye.
1: Take care.
2: Folks, as I said, visit nj.org. 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
7: News this hour from Town Hall, I'm Mary Rose. A first-of-its-kind gathering Friday at Camp David. The White House says it was the first live televised cabinet meeting ever held at the presidential retreat in Maryland, offering the public a rare look inside the historic compound. The Trump administration is highlighting newly declassified intelligence documents on election security.
8: The White House Government Transparency Task Force says China and its proxies obtained voter registration data tied to as many as 220 million Americans, including non-public information. The declassified records identify attacks on voter registration systems as election interference and warn foreign actors could use such data to disrupt voting operations. The documents were approved by senior U.S. intelligence officials. John Scott reporting.
7: KT McFarland, former Deputy National Security Advisor to President Trump, tells the Salem Radio Network it's beyond her imagination as to who thought it was a good idea to allow Dr. Fauci at NIH to fund gain-of-function research in China, of all countries.
9: And if you're going to do it abroad, why China? Why the Chinese Army Bioweapons Lab that you've got one wing of that you're going to devote to doing this research?
7: Dr. Fauci refused to answer questions about his handling of the COVID-19 pandemic when he appeared this week before a Senate committee. KT McFarland was interviewed by the Salem Radio Network. Fire officials in the Pacific Northwest are preparing for a weekend of extreme wildfire weather. The National Weather Service has posted red flag warnings across Oregon and Washington east of the Cascades, with some areas being issued an extremely rare, particularly dangerous situation red flag warning. More on these stories at townhall.com.
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7: Football analyst and former Dallas Cowboys quarterback Tony Romo has been suspended by CBS.
11: This following Romo's arrest on suspicion of operating while intoxicated. The 46-year-old Romo was pulled over July 23rd while traveling on Interstate 43 in Milwaukee. He was arrested after he performed poorly on standardized field sobriety tests, and the police report noted an open bottle of alcoholic beverage was found in Romo's vehicle.
7: Bill Alexander reporting, renowned climber Nimral Purja and nine others have died in an avalanche in Pakistan. Purja's expedition company, Elite Expeditions, confirmed the news Saturday. The climbers were swept away on Broad Peak. Search teams are working to recover their bodies. Kareer Hadri of the Alpine Club of Pakistan expressed condolences to the families. The team lost contact Thursday after the avalanche struck. Breaking news, townhall.com. Firefighters battle the last hotspots of a monster wildfire in France's southwest.
12: Firefighters in southwestern France were working to control the last hotspots of a massive wildfire on Friday. The blaze has burned an area four times the size of Paris. That's about 162 square miles, and it initially forced 224,000 people to flee their homes. The huge wildfire, which burnt pine forest.

0: Forest and touristic resort areas in Bordeaux's Gironde region on the Atlantic coast hasn't spread for several days. Government officials said lower temperatures and higher humidity overnight were helping ease pressures on beleaguered fire squads. I'm Karen Chemas.
1: New restrictions are being proposed for Mexican train crews bringing freight across the border. The administration says crews must be able to understand English safety communications. More on these stories at Town Hall.
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3: On Tuesday, Becky was sick. On Wednesday, she was gone.
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1: Thank you, Craig. Welcome back indeed. This is hour two of America's number one travel radio show, everyone, as we broadcast live via satellite to our now 630 weekly AM and FM stations across these United States. Well, it is just past 11 a.m. Eastern time. It is Saturday, August 1st. It is 2026, as I said last hour. Where has the year gone? And our latest preferred travel panel is how we will roll these next three segments. Mary, who's part of the PTP today?
2: It is indeed, and I will introduce them in just a second here, but I want to let everyone know that the topic today is convenience store gas stations, and really these are essential road trip destinations for so many travelers these days. So let's welcome Stephanie Stuckey, and she is the Chief Growth Officer with Stuckey's. Jeff Leonard, Vice President, well, he is a Vice President with the National Association of Convenience Stores, or NACS, and Al Hebert, but he has much better known to the world as the gas station gourmet.
1: Oh, so hello everyone. Welcome to America's number one travel radio show.
3: Good morning.
1: Well, good morning to you. Nice to have all of you here. Stephanie, I am so happy you're joining us today. By the way, Jeff and Al, you're here as well. But the reason, Stephanie, I say that, you know, my mother has a personal affinity for your family's locations. I can't tell you how many times she has asked me to stop by and buy her pecans, while traveling somewhere that has a Stuckey's in the area. So for folks who don't know Stuckey's, your grandfather built the company pretty much on the famous pecan log rolls. I believe you had about 300 or some odd stores in the 70s. It's down to, I guess, 65 or so from what I've seen today. But you also have a number of retailers across the country who sell your products. Now, the company went through a tough time after years of roadside success. It was sold. It did not bring the panacea that you and your family had hoped for. You bought it back from investors in 2019, which I'm so impressed by. I want you to talk about why preserving your family legacy was so important, and really, how's the business going today?
3: Well, thank you so much for including me. I love hearing that story about your mom. It is just such an honor to be part of this family business that has made road travel more fun thanks to pecan log rolls and rubber alligators and ashtrays shaped like toilets that say, put your butt here. You know, I love to say that Stuckey's was really the original roadside retail. Before there was TA, Love's, or Bucky's, there was Stuckey's. We're the OG of convenience store fun. And you summed up the history very nicely. Thank you. You just gave a quick trip in the Wayback Machine and encapsulated some 89 years of history in a few minutes. So
1: well, that's impressive.
3: Good job.

0: Stephanie, really great job to you. And I want to get to Jeff and Al, but you just gave me a childhood memory of the rubber alligators on a road stop down to Florida in the 1970s. Oh, my gosh. Thank you. Jeff, you know, Stephanie's story speaks to a massive shift across the country. First of all, I do think there's a cultural pull to some of that nostalgia from years past, even with the younger generations kind of yearning for that. But convenience stores with gas stations are everywhere, or gas stations with convenience stores are everywhere. Are we seeing an industry-wide revival of some type of the highway stop where people want more memorable experiences rather than just a quick pit stop?
1: You guys are hitting everything on the head. First off, I've been on the road with Al. I've been on the road with Stephanie, and it's awesome. It's not quite as awesome talking about it with them, so find a way to go out on the road with them. It's amazing.
0: Okay, deal.
1: But, yeah, you're absolutely right. You can get gas, and we have done all kinds of consumer surveys looking at what do people look at. And obviously, people are strapped for cash. They still like price. But when we ask people, would you drive 5 minutes out of your way to go to the store you like more? More people would do that than to save 5 cents a gallon. And it's about the food. It's about the vibe. It's about, do they know you inside the store? And what Stephanie said, I mean, Stuckey's was the OG of what we're seeing with roadside now, where people consider the stop the destination. And that is wildly different than what it used to be, where it's like, okay, we have 5 minutes, go. And instead, it's like, relax. It was amazing. I just flew to Florida and flew to Jacksonville. And I'm on the jetway waiting to get on the plane. And in front of us is a family talking about Buc-ee's and the Buc-ee's they're going to visit. Mm-hmm. And then right behind us, they couldn't hear them. They're talking about going to Buc-ee's. And my wife is like, please don't talk to them. Please, just let's go on vacation.
2: But listen, Jeff, what you're saying is happened. So true. Yeah. That's exactly what happened. And so, Al, I want to bring you into this conversation as well, because in many ways today, roadside convenience stores, they can be foodie destinations, no question. I mean, I'll give some examples of this for folks around the country. I mean, Royal Farms touts their world-famous chicken. Casey's General Stores recently said they're going to add 400 new stores over the next 3 years. Their food business is booming. They're known for their pizza. Now, we just mentioned Buc-ee's. We all know why that's a destination. Love's has many partnerships out there for their food offerings. You know, and there's so many others. What are you seeing, you know, as you're out and about on the road? The food certainly continues to elevate. Wouldn't you agree?
3: Oh, without a doubt. You know, it's one of the things I've kind of been into lately is white linen restaurant quality food at a gas station. And, gosh, one of my favorites, it's a place called Cafe Toscano in Pocatello, Idaho. You go into the station, it's a regular convenience store, but then you go through a back door. Holy cow, it's an upscale restaurant. The waiters have black pants on, white shirt. They have an amazing menu. It's a great Italian food. I'm finding more of that. Of course, I am looking for it, so hopefully that's why I'm finding it. but you know, you'll find amazing food in nondescript convenience stores. Often they're places where, you know, someone might not stop in. But I always encourage people, look, no matter what it looks like, go inside that door and take a look around. Mm-hmm. I mean, it's incredible.
2: Yeah,
0: Pocatello, Idaho. Put that on your list, everybody.
2: I mean, I could tell Stephanie, you're
4: Idaho. I just mapped it out.
2: That's exactly.
0: I'm looking it up too, right as we speak.
4: I'm ready to go. It's 7 hours. I'm going.
2: but Al, what you're saying, I mean, you know, just it is sometimes you walk in and you get those moments where you're like, oh, my God, I'm at a gas station. I'm at a convenience store. We're going to get to that later in the show, what we actually call this. I know Mary wants to get into that. But there's so much we could talk about. You know, I know we've got Rudy also connected with us today. He's normally up in St. Paul, Minnesota. Today we have him in Chicago. He'll be joining us for the next segment as well. But what I am going to ask you all to do is, because we're going to soon hit our break, we need to get ready to go into that first commercial break. So I'm going to ask you all to stand by. When we come back, we will expand this conversation further. And then, you know, I hope you've all been briefed on the rapid fire part of the program. Our producers did a good job in getting you up to speed on the rapid fire. Stephanie, Jeff, and Al. Hope so. Yeah. All right. Well, we're going to see. If not,
0: well, they are now.
2: We've got one more segment to go to prepare for that. But
0: we have 10 minutes.
2: Right now, we are going to send things back down to Bobby there.

0: Dallas at the Network Command Center. He can run some spots for us. Stay right where you are, everyone. A programming alert. We are now three segments away from the debut of the Carey commentary. That will happen later in the hour. But next, our preferred travel panel rolls on. We'll be back with the G Block next.
1: 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We're coming right back.
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6: Hey there, Corpus Christi. It's me, Tommy Cool. I loved hanging out with my dad as a kid. That's why I wonder, why did he wait until the last few weeks of his life to tell me about his nickname, Wanna Tom? He almost waited too long. And I ask you, why do people put off the important stuff? There's always an excuse. Next time, or next year, or when it's convenient. It's never convenient. Then we turn around and it's almost too late. Now, I realize the phrase air conditioning doesn't arouse your curiosity quite like Buona Tom, but air conditioning problems almost never happen when they're convenient. So for the love of Buona Tom, don't put it off. 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
1: All right, as today's preferred travel panel moves right along on this August 1st broadcast, Mary and I welcome you back to the New York City area with us. 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
2: And 11 weeks from today, Robert and I will be on Malta in the southern Mediterranean, and some of our show fans will be there with us as well as we get ready for a 12-day cruise together. If you would like to be part of this spectacular trip that's going to happen as part of our alliance with Regent Seven Seas, just call Megan Garfield at Regent to book the special trip this October aboard Seven Seas Grandeur. It's going to take us from Malta to Athens, and along the way, we will visit Sicily, Lower Italy, Croatia, Montenegro, Turkey, and a few other ports in Greece as well.
1: You know, if you're looking to put an exclamation point on your 2026 travels with a vacation you'll remember forever with us, the special savings Regent has extended to our listeners that can be combined with any other deals that are out there. 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
2: Back to our show hotline and our preferred travel panel today. 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
1: Jeff, so I want to go

0: this direction with you. You know, in your role, you get to keep, I'll call it a micro pulse, if you will, on just how these roadside convenience stores and rest stops, they really have evolved and are continuing to evolve right now. There's a lot of competition out there. We just mentioned some of them last segment. But, you know, talk about, you know, some of the biggest changes that you've seen across the industry and continue to see happening in various locations across the country.
1: It's really gone to food right now. 40 years ago, National Lampoon's Vacation, there was a line Clark Griswold said, "I'm so hungry I could eat the sandwich from the gas station." That was funny. Maybe not so funny now. And what we've seen just in the last 20 years, 20 years ago, prepared food was about 12% of overall sales in a convenience store. Now it's about 28%. So it's more than doubled as a percent. That's not inflation. That's just overall percent. And then you're just seeing, like, because of the ability to do more in a small kitchen with technology, you're seeing people that are coming out of culinary school and saying, hey, I could be a line chef, you know, fourth down the line in a white tablecloth place, or I can call my own shots and be in a gas station. We've seen food trucks go in there. I've been on the road with Al. We've had double lunches a couple places where you're driving through Louisiana and some of these places, it's almost like, I don't mean to say this dismissively, like the worse it looks on the outside, the better it is on the inside, and just incredible food. But it's really been a huge focus on food. One quick thing, Rudy's in the St. Paul area. He needs to go to Farmer's Grandson. It is a gas station convenience store, and you walk in, and it looks like an ordinary store. And then there's a fake cooler door that if you open it up, you walk inside, and it's a speakeasy with high-end cocktails, steaks. It looks like a 100-year-old.
0: What? So Rudy, listen,
2: Rudy, I want to go there.
0: First of all, Rudy, put down Farmer's Grandson. We got you, okay?
3: Farmer's Grandson. Never heard of it. Oh,
2: I'm
3: my
2: writing
3: God.
2: It down.
1: And there's no other entrance. And so I asked the owner, I said, why would you do something like this when you could probably make a lot more money when you have a normal entrance and you have normal all this? And he said, what fun would that be? And so that's really what it's all about
0: all
1: now.
0: Right,
1: what
0: so Jeff,
1: fun would that
0: all
1: be?
0: Right. There will be a follow-up to this. We'll make sure Rudy goes there. If Mary and I need to go up and visit and go with Rudy, we'll do that. But Mary, let's go to Stephanie.
2: Stephanie, since
1: make
2: you're
1: reservations,
2: on the
1: road. There's lines.
2: Stephanie, since you're on the road a lot visiting Stuckey's stores and, of course, all of your partner retail locations where you're selling your wonderful goodies, based on what you're seeing on the road, because you're very hands-on with actual conversations with travelers and store clerks in the stores, what are some changes or, like, what are people buying? How are they using roadside stops? What are you seeing actually on the road that you can't see in corporate data?
4: People are looking for an elevated experience. They want something memorable. I mean, it's like what Stuckey's used to provide and still provides in a smaller capacity. So people want something that's unique, and it doesn't always have to be a chain. In fact, like the places have been mentioned, they'll seek out something that's going to be this curated experience. I got to give a shout out to one of my favorites that I know my comrades know very well, the hop shops in Kentucky that have disco bathrooms.
2: That's
4: a small independent chain, and you go in there and you press it. They have a big button that says do not press, and then a disco ball goes on, right? I mean, it's just
2: that's great,
4: insane. And like the best hamburgers in the state of Georgia are at a gas station in Dunwoody called NFA. So these little, it's almost like this, it's like the speakeasy, right? You want to be on the inside. You want to know what's the special place where you get something that's super unique and specified. Or like with Allsup's, they have the best fried burritos. Like, what's the thing that's different that's really going to elevate that experience? So that's what consumers are looking for.
0: Jeff and Stephanie, you both brought it. So Rudy, it's your turn to engage Al. He's going to bring it as well, I know. Where do you want to go with him?
3: Well, I want to follow up on Al's comment about the place in Pocatello. So you go through the door, the second door, and you're in a tablecloth restaurant. But is there like a complete kitchen there? They're not serving Twinkies on fancy plates.
5: They're actually making stuff. It's great Italian food. You're going to love it if you go. It's worth the trip. But it's
4: oh my gosh!
5: You know, you're inside a Chevron station. You go through a door, and you're inside of a very very nice. I hate to use the word fancy. Because down here in Cajun country, a lot of stuff is fancy to us, but it's a very fancy Italian restaurant.

0: Okay, with a full kitchen.
1: Okay. Rudy, we spend so much time traveling the world and traveling the U.S. and doing different things. I know Mary and I think we're going to have to incorporate into our Let's Go America tours some of these stops.
2: Yeah.
1: Well, listen, we're headed to Pigeon Forge, and I know Dolly Parton's getting into the business down in Nashville.
2: With her travel stops.
1: I don't know if the place is open. But Al, I'll take you this direction. You know, you are on the road all the time. You know, can you share with us some things that separate a standard quick stop kitchen from a true gas station gourmet destination?
3: Well, you know, for me, I mean, a lot of these folks, they're limited by what they can put in their kitchen. And I'm talking about hoods, vents, things like that. So some places, they don't fry. But to me, you know, something that's going to be like a gas station gourmet experience is something they prepare there. You know, it's not like it's not frozen. They make it. You know, for instance, I was in a little gas station Delcom, Louisiana, which you may not ever go through, but you guys travel a lot. Have you all had Crawfish Monica in New Orleans?
1: No, I've not.
3: Okay, no. So Crawfish Monica is developed in one of those fancy restaurants in New Orleans. I go into this little gas station called Hot Food Corner 2, and we're talking, and I did a story for Nats Magazine on it, and he said, well, you know, people love our Crawfish Monica. I'm like, what? You got Crawfish Monica here? That's almost like finding lobster in a gas station. You know, it was, and it's delicious and people love it. So I would say, you know, I believe that, Jeff hit it. You know, sometimes the places that look the worst on the outside are the best on the inside when it comes to food.
2: Yeah, that's great. So, which is often what you see in restaurants around the world anyway. They often don't look so good on the outside, but they're great on the inside. And I'm sorry to cut you off, but I just want to get to Jeff before we end this segment. Jeff, in your role representing thousands of brands and stores across the U.S., what's the most misunderstood aspect that you think or perception of the convenience store industry?
4: I think it's that, first off, related to gas prices. I think that they think that gas prices, you make more per gallon than you tend to. The reason that there's been the move towards food is because of gas margins. You know, you make 10 cents a gallon, maybe 15 cents a gallon. So when I fill up, you make $1.50, maybe $2 if things are really good. But selling a sandwich, you can make more just because, you know, there's different margins in the restaurant business. So that's why we've seen that evolution towards that. And I think that's probably something that will continue as we see, you know, it's going to be a little bit more in the way of charging. There's, you know, fuel is still going to be around for a while, but it's really kind of evolved from you don't go there for the gas, you go there for the food.
1: You got Stephanie, really quick with you. Give me the one thing you say separates a store that feels authentically nostalgic and welcoming from one that's dated, cluttered, and neglected.
5: Wow. Having something different and unique. And let me just add a second, it's the people. You want to feel welcome. And that's really hard in the C-store business, getting good, reliable staff. But if you've got someone who's going to greet you as you walk in and treat you warmly, customers will overlook maybe an overflowing, you know, garbage can if they know that they're warm and they're welcome, they're received. Right. But, yeah, just having something that's really unique and different. Oh, my God, you've got gourmet coffee.
1: We love that. Listen, all right, panel, we are approaching our second break of the hour. We're going to ask you to stay right where you are. When we return, this conversation will continue. We'll go rapid fire. The debut of the Kerry commentary is 20 minutes away, folks. Bobby's going to handle things there in Dallas for us for this bottom of the hour break, and we'll be back after these messages.
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1: This October 20th, Mary and I will be in Malta in the southern Mediterranean, and we're going to have a number of show fans there with us as we get ready for a 12-day cruise together. There are just 2 cabin suites left at this point for you to book this spectacular trip. It's happening because of our partnership with Region 7 Seas. So if you're looking to put an exclamation point on your 2026 travels with a trip that you'll remember forever, call Megan Garfield at Region today. Book this special 12-day cruise. Again, it's this October. It's aboard Seven Seas Grandeur from Malta to Athens. We're also going to Sicily, Lower Italy, Croatia, Montenegro, Turkey, and a number of other ports in Greece as well. So many of the places that we're going, their bucket list. The Regent team will deliver some of the best fun and entertainment you'll find in the cruise sector of

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3: Al, Stephanie, and Jeff, thank you for being our featured guests for today's preferred travel panel and for sticking with us.
2: All right, the Q&A
4: rapid...
2: Well, thank you very much. The Q&A rapid fire, it's generally a lot of fun. It's interesting. It generates a lot of feedback from our listeners, which is something we enjoy. So Mary, Rudy, or I, we're going to throw out a topic. We want you to share the first thing you think of without hesitating, and we're going to stay formatically, you know, here within the convenience store and gas stations, if you will. So, respectful of having you here today with us, Stephanie, we'll ask everyone this question and start with you. What's your favorite Stuckey's food, Stephanie?
5: Pecan log roll.
2: Okay. All right. So, there you go. Al?
5: It's our signature confection.
2: Al?
6: Okay. Meatball stew. You won't find that north of St. Landry Parish, Louisiana, but God, I love that. It's the best.
2: By the way, we're trying to stay in the Stuckey's family on that, Al. But
6: I'm sorry, Stuckey.
2: Okay.
6: All right.
2: Jeff, do you have one?
7: Oh, you have to go with a pecan or pecan, however you pronounce it. It's good both ways.
2: But see, I know I'm going to say, Stephanie, hunky dory. I mean, it's Cracker Jack like, but no peanuts. You put in the pecan and the almonds.
3: I like the hunky dory.
5: We make it by hand. We make the caramel from scratch.
6: Wow.
5: Thank you.
3: Do you?
5: Virtual high five.
3: And you know what?
5: I'll send you a bag.
3: I would like to personally invite all three of you to come traveling with us forever.
2: Well, Mary, this is good news. Yes. I have my physical. I'm in really good health. So the fact is I can now eat the hunky dory. It's good.
3: All right. So the next question, and I guess, you know, I know all three of you do this for a living. So try to put yourself maybe in the brain of the average consumer who is stopping. What is the single most important wow factor inside the four walls of a convenience store that virtually will guarantee somebody is going to buy something instead of just using the restroom and getting gas?
2: Jeff?
7: Well, I think it's important to start with the restroom. About one third of customers start there. And if that experience isn't good, people need to think about that as the front door. And if you walk in the bathroom and it's like, ooh, that wasn't very good, why are they going to buy your food?
3: Mm.
7: So it's really, really critical to when you walk out of the bathroom, when a customer walks out of the bathroom, oftentimes you also kind of put the stuff you don't know what to sell. You don't know to sell. You put it there, you know, the oil, all that other stuff. That's the showcase. That's the opportunity to say, we're all about food, signage, directions, all that stuff.
3: All right. Restroom. So, Stephanie.
5: Store layout. I think right when you walk in, what is it that you see? If you've got your best display, your best

0: products, something that's unique and different right when they walk in, because that's their first impression. It's got to be right in front of them or right to the right, because that's pretty much where people veer, and put the restrooms way at the back. So they have to walk through all your merchandise and all your products before they get to the restroom.
1: Smart. Al?
0: That's a pro tip.
2: You know, restrooms. I mean, I've had more than one mom say, if I go into the restroom and it's dirty, we don't eat.
1: Yeah.
2: So restrooms are key, you know, very key. And also the smell of the food.
3: Well, I love that.
1: Yeah, good point. Good point.
3: Rudy, where do you want to go?
0: Put your food on a stick, right, Al?
2: Yes, right. Food on a, put anything on a stick, it's going to sell more.
1: Just like a state fair.
4: All right, here's my question. Here's my question. Generally speaking, is there signage indicating to someone driving by that there's a restaurant, you know, behind a second door at these places? Or do you just have to know? Do they advertise?
3: Al, you go first.
2: You know, I really don't see a lot of that. I mean, you know, it's at least in the places I've gone, I don't see like, ooh, you know, come on in for this. I know some places, they're on their sign, it's food, you know, come on in, hot, like hot food corner. But, you know, it's more something to get you off the highway. Yeah.
3: Jeff or Stephanie, any comments on that?
5: Yeah, well, it's really tough.
0: I just think social media is powerful.
3: Jeff first, then Stephanie.
5: Okay. Just real quick, like Tiger Market in Charlottesville, great, great food. But they have hot. So for the highway sign, do you put Tiger Market? Do people know what it is? Or do you tell them it's a gas station because people are exiting on the highways? So there's definitely a branding issue. And I think also I will defer to Stephanie on the social media element, too. How do you tell your story?
3: Stephanie? Mm.
0: Yeah, there's just a lot of sites where and groups out there of people who love to road trip, and these word of mouth special places can really get traction. And so if you don't have the budget for a billboard, which can be very expensive, or exterior signage, if you can just make sure the buzz is out there and people are communicating, there's all sorts of Reddit threads. I belong to every one of them.
3: All
0: Facebook.
3: Right. Really? I'm going to ask you this very quick. Really quick, I just need 10-second answers. One road trip survival item every gas station must sell. Stephanie?
0: Oh.
3: I got to go.
0: Car charger.
3: Jeff?
5: Oh, big drinks.
3: Big drinks. Al?
2: Big drinks and convenient food to eat in the car.
3: Okay. Well, listen, this has been a lot of fun with all of you, all three of you. Thank you very much for being part of the program today. Enjoy the weekend, and we'll talk to all of you soon. Look forward to a road trip with you at some point,
1: too. Yeah,
3: thank
1: you, guys.
2: Let's do it.
0: Thank you. Road trip.
1: Yeah, a lot of fun. All right, in about 10 minutes, it's about to happen, everybody. Robert and I are going to debut the newest show segment. It's called the Carrie Commentary. But up next, Rudy looks into when the airport is the destination.
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1: 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Well, there are lots of airports in this country most of us don't know about. They're smaller airports that mainly serve smaller private planes, but they're often worth a visit just for their offerings, says our next guest. Grant Boyd is a private pilot and business aviation professional with a passion for writing. And in a recent article in Flying Magazine, he chose seven airports that are destinations in themselves. We don't have the luxury of time for all seven. Let's mention a couple. Grant, welcome to the show. I like Halter. That's H-A-L-T-E-R. I like Halter Ranch, if only for its wine component. Tell us about that, won't you?
2: Yeah, Halter Ranch is a beautiful property up in Northern California. They're in wine country, obviously, as you mentioned, being one of the main drivers for pilots wanting to fly in there. It's a fun little airport. It used to be a private airstrip, and they have this winery there that you can either visit by car, just like you would any other wine property, but it has the unique offering of allowing private pilots to be able to fly their planes into the property as well as stay the night, which is pretty exciting. As you alluded to, there's a lot of different airports across the country. There's actually about 20,000 airports, both privately and publicly owned. So there's a lot and a lot of opportunity for pilots to find cool places to fly and enjoy themselves.
1: Well, you wrote that Halter Ranch also has a tasting room and restaurant. How about Gaston's White River Resort in Lakeview, Arkansas?
2: Yes, this is personally one of my favorite fly-in destinations. This part of the country is just beautiful, teeming with trout fishing and, you know, outdoor recreation opportunities galore. And that's one of Gaston's main draws, is the trout fishing. The runway itself is parallel to the White River, and there's a restaurant just above that river where you can taste the catch of the day, but also if you do happen to catch some trout of your own, they'll prepare it however you like. So it's a really cool property.
1: I love these airports with restaurants and, in one case, a winery. All right, there is Harris Ranch, and it's known for having one of the more narrow runways to fly into. It's 30 feet wide. I guess that's interesting, but there's also one other main attraction. What

0: is that?
1: Yeah, so if you don't want to test your skills alone and try out the 30-foot wide runway, there's also a steakhouse there. So another airport that has a acclaimed restaurant on the field. But what's interesting about Harris Ranch, people out in California may know this, that it's one of the largest cattle ranches in the country. So the beef that they produce there, farm to table, you can fly in as well as drive into the restaurant and experience that. And it's just a really cool vibe, very, cattle decorations and all of those different things that really make it a destination restaurant in of itself.
0: I just got what you said. You said it's one of the largest cattle ranges in the United States, right? Or in California.
1: That's my understanding. Yes. So, quite thousands of head of cattle there.
0: Then in my neck of the woods in the Midwest in Oshkosh, Wisconsin. Yes. There's a town called Oshkosh. There is the Whitman Regional Airport, where every year in July, there's a huge fly-in. And I gather it's the busiest airport in the United States during those several days where there's an air show and there's a great museum there of everything aviation. Yep.
1: That's correct. And this year, there were more than 734,000 attendees to the air show, a week-long celebration of aviation, drew in more than 10,000 aircraft. So it's really hard to put it into scope if you've never been there. Words and pictures hardly do it justice. It's a tremendous place, both for pilots as well as those just somewhat interested in aviation. It's just one of those things that you really have to experience yourself.
0: I've never been to the air show there, but 250,000 visitors there. Let me tell you, a lot of people take campers because that's very, very difficult to find a place to stay. That's in Oshkosh. It's Whitman Regional Airport. Grant Boyd is a private pilot and business aviation professional who often writes about aviation. You can find his article headline, When the Airport is the Destination, by going to flyingmag.com. Grant, really, really interesting. I did not know that private airports had a lot of these trimmings. Thank you so much for joining us.
1: Thank you so much. I really appreciate being on the show.
0: We'll be right back.
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1: 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Maybe, Mary, we should call it our Sweet 16.
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2: All right. If you're a longtime listener, then you know we are not short of opinions on this show. Right, Robert? That's certainly true
1: with
2: my husband, Robert. During some of our recent travels, we decided to add the Carrie commentary as another recurring show segment to give us a place to share ideas, insights from our travels, our opinions, and our thoughts. We do this a bit during our Monday through Friday 60-second travel commentaries that run across our network of AM and FM stations nationwide. But this weekend, long-form version of the show is going to give us a greater opportunity to just expand on that.
1: Yeah, I guess for I've been restraining myself on this program.
2: Sweet 16,
1: so,
2: I don't know. Yeah.
1: So we'll see where this takes us as we do them today and in the future. The reality is, to sustain success in business and in life, really, you need to be constantly evolving because, as I like to say, if you're not moving forward, well, you're really moving backwards. And as America's number one travel radio show, we don't rest on our laurels around here, okay? I'm going to start us off. I'm going to ask you this question. Where do you think you'll find the best hotel or resort accommodations in travel these days? Now, earlier in the show, we were talking to Andrea Stokes, right? We went over the hotel sector of travel. But, you know, we've experienced and enjoyed so many top hotels and resorts through our travels. Hotel Danieli in Venice, that's now a Four Seasons, is memorable. The Greenbrier or Homestead Resorts are places every American should go visit. The Fairmont in Banff, Grand Wailea, Ritz-Carlton, or Four Seasons on Maui are all great. The Alyeska Resort, Mary, outside of Anchorage, another terrific destination.
2: Beautiful.
1: Boca Raton Resort in Club that's down in Florida.
2: I love that one.
1: Yeah, that has travelers covered top to bottom, right?
2: Yeah.
1: Think of all the top resorts in Arizona or somewhere like the Broadmoor in Colorado Springs, the Wynn in Las Vegas. Anyway, I could go on with so many others that we've experienced, like Ashford Castle in Ireland, Waldorf Astoria in Cancun. But I'm bringing this up because the real answer to the question, where do you think you'll find the best hotel or resort accommodations in travel these days? Well, it very well could be not on land, but at sea, okay? You know, we're partnering with Regent Seven Seas Cruises, and folks, the level of luxury they offer, the wide range of onboard activities and top-level entertainment, combined with all the excursions they offer, the state-of-the-art modern spa, plus, depending on the suite, you'll get a butler, and the truly outstanding restaurants, like 10 of them, you know, excellent steakhouse, French, Italian, Asian, the grand dining room, and more. What I'm saying is they are every bit on par with what you'll find at a land-based resort, and in many cases more. And I can underscore this point in a larger way than just one company that we're connected to by the fact that Four Seasons and Ritz-Carlton have moved into the cruise sector of travel. And you'll see other successful companies offering their own version of elite travel. Mary, I'm thinking of our former longtime partner, Seabourn.
2: Mm-hmm.
1: There's Explorer Journeys now, Silver Sea, Crystal, Cunard, and others. So my Carrie commentary at this point for August 1st, seriously look to the sea if you want to find the best hotel or resort accommodations these days that are out there.
2: Yeah, I actually agree with you. I've really turned over on this one after all of luxury cruising that we've been doing, but it's a different model. You have your same staff looking after you each day. You really get to know them. They really get to know your needs. I would agree, actually. So for my portion of today's Carrie commentary, I'm going to toss something out that I think is going to benefit everyone who's listening to this, but it's certainly my opinion, and that's the case for slowing down when you travel. Now, I appreciate for people who are ardent planners that this might be a challenge, but hear me out on this. I've evolved, I think, you know, Robert, because we've been traveling with this show for the better part of 12 years now after taking on the main hosting duties, and even back to when we created it 22 years ago. My point, the vast majority of the time, read that as probably 95% of the time, wouldn't you say? I mean, 95%, I would say, that we are always scheduled, which is fine,
1: always.
2: Right? But we

0: know, we take what we do seriously. We enjoy what we do. But we took a week off in May. And other than a few advanced train reservations, we made no restaurant reservations, no attraction reservations in advance, nothing. And I personally really found that lack of any sort of advanced planning not only relaxing and liberating, it was invigorating.
1: Oh, I agree with you 100%. We had such a good time.
0: What are we doing here? Yeah. We found restaurants spontaneously. You got a recommendation by talking to a local shop owner in Sorrento. It was a perfect restaurant. We've been to Rome, thankfully, many times. So this time we skipped all of the major attractions. We found old historic neighborhoods where locals dine. We hung out at the same cafe in a little town in the Lazio region every morning with the locals, and we just people watched. There was no stress other than having to decide between espresso or cappuccino.
1: They were really tough decisions.
0: And which pastry we were going to have. And I feel like that reduction in all that constant noise of getting up early every morning and the logistics that happen with such an overly scheduled trip, I didn't miss it. I would encourage everyone. I mean, I think if you haven't been to a destination and you're going for the first time, you want to try to pack a lot of things in. But there's so many social media forums that make you feel guilty, I think. We join these forums and people say, oh, if you haven't gone here, you haven't seen the destination. I don't agree with that. And I think that maybe just pick one day that you have just no plans and watch what happens. I don't think you'll regret it at all.
1: So there's the commentary.
0: It was eye-opening. It was a good reminder that you really just need to slow down.
1: So listen up, type A's.
0: Yeah, and I'm a type A. Yeah. So if I can do it, anyone can do it.
1: So folks, listen, you can trust as we do more of these Carrie commentary segments in the future. We'll mix it up with more ideas, insights, opinions, and thoughts, as Mary said earlier. But for today, we're going to leave it there. Until we are back with you on Monday with our daily travel commentaries, and again here next Saturday, August 8th at 10 a.m. Eastern Time. Special thanks to all of our guests who appear on the show today with Mary, me, and Rudy. 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

0: For the World Cup. He says, I cannot stand by while FIFA considers selling a stake in the World Cup. Cordero, a former Goldman Sachs banker and the former U.S. Soccer Federation president, says, let me be clear, I had no involvement in this proposal, and I oppose it unequivocally. I'm Donna Warder.
1: Football analyst and former Dallas Cowboys quarterback Tony Romo has been suspended by CBS. This following Romo's arrest on suspicion of operating while intoxicated, while he was traveling on Interstate 43 in Milwaukee on July 23rd. More on these stories at townhall.com.
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0: does the latter look like for you if you were to step up into a different role in construction, making $30, $40 an hour? Is it
1: I don't even
0: management?
1: know. Could be.
0: Because if
1: Could
0: there's no
1: be switching
0: long-term
1: jobs.
0: trajectory here, then I think we need to find a totally different field where your skills could transfer. Because if you're stuck making $20 an hour and you're an hourly worker, that's going to be really hard to climb out of this and get that margin long term. So that's another piece to look at. And I'll send you a copy of Find the Work You're Wired to Do. It has a Get Clear career assessment in there. And that will start to show you, hey, you know what? I do have all these skills. This is what I'm wired to do. And maybe it's not construction for the rest of your life. So we'll send you that copy of Find the Work You're Wired to Do to help. But man, there is no easy answers here.
2: Yeah, we're so sorry, Patrick. Any quick wins you guys can get, I think, is your number one goal today, just for you to kind of get through day to day.
0: And lean on that community as much as you can.
2: Absolutely. Oh, thanks for the call. George, great show today.
0: You
2: Thanks to
0: as well.
2: everyone in the booth. And remember, there's ultimately only one way to financial peace, and that's to walk daily with the Prince of Peace, Christ Jesus.
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6: News this hour from Town Hall, I'm Mary Rose. President Trump says the U.S. is keeping up military pressure on Iran, warning that American strikes will continue until Tehran can no longer threaten U.S. interests. The White House says Iran has broken past agreements and continues to target shipping and American personnel. At the same time, the State Department is urging Americans in 10 Middle Eastern countries to stay alert as tensions rise. The Department of Homeland Security is cracking down on non-citizens illegally voting in New Jersey.
7: Four individuals have been charged following a joint federal investigation. This comes after New Jersey Governor Mikey Sherrill admitted that approximately 6,600 non-citizens were registered to vote in the state. DHS Secretary Mark Wayne Mullen has warned multiple states about this issue. Officials emphasize that non-citizens who cast ballots will face strict penalties, including deportation. John Scott reporting.
6: President Trump issues a new threat if two Senate Republicans don't confirm Todd Blanch as Attorney General.
8: President Donald Trump says on Truth Social that he's keeping acting Attorney General Todd Blanch in his current role, and that if Republican Senators John Cornyn of Texas and Tom Tillis of North Carolina don't back him, Trump will press ahead on a $1.8 billion anti-weaponization fund to compensate people who feel mistreated by the criminal justice system during the Obama and Biden administrations. Trump on Friday had pronounced the fund dead, but the administration needs Cornyn and Tillis's votes to confirm Blanch. Donna Warder, Washington.
6: The Trump administration is proposing new rail safety rules requiring Mexican train crews crossing into the U.S. to understand critical safety information in English. More on these stories at townhall.com.
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6: A high-profile election security measure is heading to California voters.
9: A California voter ID initiative known as Prop 39 has qualified for the 2026 ballot after gathering more than 1 million signatures. It would require government-issued ID for in-person voting and the last four digits of an ID for mail ballots. Democratic Attorney General Rob Bonta rewrote the official ballot title in language opponents call misleading, and proponents have sued claiming he violated election law. Willie Nelson, Los Angeles.
6: The Trump administration is proposing new rail safety rules requiring Mexican train crews crossing into the U.S. to understand critical safety information in English. Now, the plan would also tighten crew certification standards, drawing praise from two major rail unions. Breaking news and analysis at townhall.com. A plan put forth by FIFA's president has led to a boycott by 55 members of the European soccer body, UEFA.
10: FIFA and its president Gianni Infantino want to create a subsidiary running its events and competitions, including the crown jewel, the Men's World Cup, a $20 billion operation that will be 20% owned by private investors. Anchor Investor, a New York investment firm created by Joshua Kushner, the younger brother of U.S. President Donald Trump's son-in-law, Jared Kushner. Another close tie between FIFA, Infantino, and the wider Trump world. Infantino has written to the 211, setting a deadline of September the 19th to accept a one-time-only offer of $20 million for each to invest.
6: The Trump administration says new railroad regulations would help protect American jobs. More on these stories at...
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6: 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So it was no trouble getting here just when...

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0: 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So now by 41, wow. 42, you have six figures
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0: 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So there's no magic wand for this.
1: 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But yeah, you got some big goals ahead of you, Derek. 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Like, you are starting off, and if you start today, man, Derek in 20 years is going to love Derek today.
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5: News this hour from Town Hall, I'm Mary Rose. A first-of-its-kind gathering Friday at Camp David. The White House says it was the first live televised cabinet meeting ever held at the presidential retreat in Maryland, offering the public a rare look inside the historic compound. A Republican senator from Missouri is pushing legislation aimed at preventing judge shopping in federal courts. Correspondent Ken Lorman has the details.
6: Senator Eric Schmidt has introduced the Boasberg Act, named after U.S. District Judge Jeb Boasberg, who is accused of being a rogue judge and has repeatedly handled high-profile cases against President Trump's agenda. Schmidt says the measure would require random assignment of federal cases, increase transparency, and impose penalties for attempts to manipulate the process.
5: President Trump says the U.S. is keeping up military pressure on Iran, warning that American strikes will continue until Tehran can no longer threaten U.S. interests. The White House says Iran has broken past agreements and continues to target shipping and American personnel. KT McFarland, former deputy national security advisor to President Trump, tells the Salem Radio Network she would like to find out who allowed Dr. Fauci to resume the potentially very dangerous gain of function research in China after the Obama administration terminated the practice.
7: You know government, there's always a paper trail. No government official, just by their very nature, government officials don't want to be out on a limb and committing themselves to anything without authorization from somebody. So you know there's a paper trail for it. I'd like to see the paper trail. Who gave permission to turn it back on and to have gain-of-function research that was happening because it was illegal? You couldn't do it in the United States.
5: More on these stories at townhall.com.
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1: Some parents are suing social media.
2: The parents of four teenagers who died by suicide are suing Meta, TikTok, Snapchat, and YouTube. They claim the platforms caused years of escalating harms leading to their deaths. The lawsuit was filed Thursday in Delaware. The Social Media Victims Law Center represents the families from Texas, North Carolina, Minnesota, and Tennessee. The teens reportedly suffered from social media addiction, sleep deprivation, depression, and anxiety. The complaint alleges the companies knew they were causing harm. Keith Peters reporting.
1: U.S. embassies in the Middle East are warning Americans to be prepared to depart the region due to the unpredictable Iranian regime. An advisory from the U.S. embassy in Saudi Arabia says citizens should exercise caution and be prepared for flight cancellations, airspace closures, and potential travel disruptions. Breaking news and analysis at townhall.com. Changes are being made at Scouting America.
3: At the National Jamboree, one of Scouting's biggest events, dedicated spaces for gay young people, women, and scouts of color have been eliminated. Some scouts who had planned to attend in West Virginia backed out. Defense Secretary Pete Hegseth threatened to end the Pentagon's century-old partnership with Scouting America if it did not make changes, including refocusing away diversity initiatives. A Scouting America spokesperson said the organization remains fully committed to welcoming and serving all youth, but did not address questions about the changes to the Jamboree. I'm Ed Donahue.
1: New York is suing prediction market company Kalshi, calling it an illegal gambling operation, and seeking to shut down its business in the state. Officials also want the company to surrender profits earned from New York customers. More on these stories at townhall.com.
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2: Of course, Mr. Reuben, sir.
3: But I just called a few seconds ago.
2: Sure, but I've got a GPS in my truck. 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
3: Yes, but...
2: At the speed of light, all time stops. So it was no trouble getting here just when Mrs. Caldwell needed us to fix her AC.
3: Okay. Say hello to Mrs. Caldwell for me.
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8: Night out dating, parents and teens, and even workplace additions. 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

0: Yes, and the police report noted an open bottle of alcoholic beverage was found in Romo's vehicle.
1: Bill Alexander reporting. Renowned climber Nirmal Purja and nine others have died in an avalanche in Pakistan. Purja's expedition company, Elite Expeditions, confirmed the news Saturday. The climbers were swept away on Broad Peak, and search teams are working to recover their bodies. The team lost contact Thursday after the avalanche struck. The expedition include climbers from Nepal, Oman, and the U.S. Breaking news, townhall.com. Firefighters battle the last hotspots of a monster wildfire in France's southwest.
2: Firefighters in southwestern France were working to control the last hotspots of a massive wildfire on Friday. The blaze has burned an area four times the size of Paris. That's about 162 square miles, and it initially forced 224,000 people to flee their homes. The huge wildfire, which burnt pine forest and touristic resort areas in Bordeaux's Gironde region on the Atlantic coast, hasn't spread for several days. Government officials said lower temperatures and higher humidity overnight were helping ease pressures on beleaguered fire squads. I'm Karen Chamas.
1: New restrictions are being proposed for Mexican train crews bringing freight across the border. The administration says crews must be able to understand English. More at townhall.com.
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4: On Tuesday, Becky was sick. On Wednesday, she was gone.
5: I was there for my son's first breath and his last.
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6: Terry was only 5.
7: Tyler lost fingers.
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0: Welcome back to The Ramsey Show in the Fairwinds Credit Union Studio. I'm Rachel Cruz, hosting this hour with George Camel, and we're answering your questions. So give us a call at 888-825-5225. All right, kicking us off, we have Jamie in Portland, Oregon. Hi, Jamie. Welcome to the show.
1: Hi, thanks for taking my call.
0: Absolutely. How can we help?
1: I need some guidance as to what to do and from here. This January, I filed for divorce after 19 years of marriage from an emotionally abusive spouse, and also come to find out how he's been neglecting our 8-year-old autistic child.
2: Oh my gosh,
0: Jamie.
1: So I've basically just had my wits end and called it quits. He refused to help. Not to mention, we had a whole bunch of marital debt that when I asked him, can you please step up? Can you work extra shifts? Can you get a side job? Can you help in this manner so we can pay off credit cards, medical bills, cars, trucks, all the stuff that people get?
0: Mm-hmm.
1: He refused to do it and basically said that I've worked hard my whole life. I'm not going to step up anymore. You're the breadwinner. You make the money. You work. So I'm a PA, so I make $170,000 a year.
0: What did your attorney say? How did you guys battle it out in court?
1: Yeah, so we haven't gone to court. We had a date originally, but that was canceled by his counsel because they wanted to, quote, settle. But his idea of a settlement is my paying him an exorbitant amount of money plus
0: $2,000
1: a month.
0: Yeah, no, we are going to continue on to make sure that you're protected.
1: And not to mention pay him $2,000 a month. And
0: He lives in an alternate universe. So what did your
2: he doesn't get to decide.
0: Yeah,
2: that's the good news.
0: Yeah. So what's
1: my attorney said basically that's not going to work because I have sole custody of our child and mm-hmm. we have

0: split 70-30, so I have him 70% of the time.
1: Okay.
0: I've been paying, the child's on my health insurance. I pay for everything. I arrange all his child care, his appointments, everything. His father has not helped with any of that.
1: Sure.
2: What does he make?
0: He makes $80,000 a year.
2: Okay.
1: Okay.
2: And what do the debts look like?
0: So we've owned a house that I financed solely under my name last year and decided to sell it because I wanted to get out from underneath the debt and moved into a rental.
1: Has it sold, Jamie?
0: It has, yeah. So it sold, and I paid off like $90,000 in debt.
1: Okay. I just don't want you paying off this debt if it's going to be split eventually, because you're throwing a lot of money at it.
2: Have you figured out what the split is and what's his debt versus yours and how that's going to shake down?
0: That's what we're waiting on. My attorney said we're going to go before a judge and let them figure that out.
1: Yeah.
0: But so far it's like what his debt is. A 401k loan that he took out to pay for his attorney, and then his student loan, which is like $19,000.
1: Okay, what else is left?
0: What's left is my debt, which my student loan is $115,000. And then there's credit cards and consumer loan debts that I've had to take out in my name because he refused to help when I was trying to consolidate everything. I fell for the consolidation thing. So I'm going to be stuck with those, and that's
1: Say those totals again for us. You had 115 in student loans.
0: 115 in student loans. There's two consolidation debts. One's at 40,000. Another one's at 35,000.
1: Okay.
0: And there's about 15,000 on credit cards.
1: Okay. And remind me, or clarify this. When you said I had to take this out to pay for what was the cause for these?
0: So we are trying to, I was trying to get one lump payment by consolidating everything. So we tried to, I took out the loan up by myself because he refused to step up and help.
1: And this was just living above your means. Like this was all in the marriage and there was nothing specific. It's not like there was a small business that one of these loans went to.
0: No businesses, but I would say that we are living well above our means.
1: Okay.
0: And he got grossly comfortable living that way.
1: Sure.
0: And now that I filed for divorce, he thinks that he deserves to continue to live that way. Sorry, there's a helicopter outside my house.
1: No, you're fine. How much do you make, Jamie, in your job?
0: 170.
1: 170, okay.
2: And what's your rent right now? You said you're renting after you sold the house?
0: Yeah, my rent is $1,400.
2: Great.
1: Okay.
2: So you have plenty of margin. Once the dust settles and we know exactly how much debt's going to be yours, now we can formulate a plan as to how we're going to pay it off.
0: Okay.
2: And is that what you're wondering?
0: I started doing this. Yeah. Like I started doing this on my own without his help or input. I have $3,000 saved in a high yield savings account that he can't touch. For the emergency fund.
1: Okay.
0: And I've been doing the every dollar to put everything towards paying my debts. And I had three credit cards originally down to zero, but now that I'm having to pay frequently for the attorney.
2: Right. Yeah, I would just stop the whole debt-free journey, which I know sounds crazy
1: I would too.
2: But you're in the middle of a storm. We got to pay lawyer fees.
1: Yes.
2: And anything beyond that, I would just stack up in a high-yield savings account. And once the dust settles, we're done. There's a divorce decree. There's a judgment. We know exactly what's next.
1: Yes.
2: Then we can start pushing play on Jamie's new plan for her new chapter.
1: Yeah, Jamie, the $90,000 that you got out of the sale of your home, where did that all go to pay off debt?
0: Yeah, so it paid off... the truck,
2: his truck. That was nice of you.
0: Yeah, I know. It was, it paid off, money that his mother gave him.
1: You need to document all of this, Jamie, because these are his assets.
2: I would use that to negotiate $90,000 less that you're going to pay him.
1: Yes, yes. All of that needs to be used.
0: Yeah, my attorney has everything, and it's
1: good.
0: All in the bank records as to everything
1: paid
0: that was his.
1: Listen, you need, your number one priority is to take care of you and your son and get through this divorce, okay? The debt-free journey, it will happen for you, but you have had your heart broken. You've been in a horrible marriage. Gosh, the amount of energy, even with your son having autism.

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2: Keys.

0: It's not good. It takes a strain on a relationship. It is not helpful to people, okay? So you are not mean if you say, no, no, I will not co-sign. Yeah. We're not co-signing. I'm sorry.
1: And if you co-signed on anything, you better keep up with what's going on with that thing. I would have known the HOA fee wasn't paid month one.
0: Oh, man.
1: I'd be getting notifications and emails.
0: If you can get out of it in any way, if they can refinance, I'd get out, right? If you are in one, if there's a way to get out. So make that all be a warning call out there. So, Veronica, I'm so sorry you're going through that, but I think there's hope on the other end. Thank God you have that stock, because that is going to help you guys in the meantime. But, man, that's tough.

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0: can take whenever.
1: Got it.
2: Has it fully
1: matured?
2: Matured.
0: Yes.
2: Okay.
1: I would personally move it to everything to high yield savings for short term goals, and anything long term, which is 4 or 5 plus years, I would do in retirement accounts and index funds. So hang on the line, Brian. I'm going to give you a free ticket to our Investing Essentials virtual event where Dave Ramsey and I will unpack his personal playbook for building wealth. We're going to walk through all of the stuff you're talking about and probably steer some people away from ever getting a permanent life insurance policy. Yeah.

0: at like 40 grand. And now,
1: what's the purpose of them? What are you doing with that money?
0: Mutual fund. Say that again.
1: What's the purpose of that money in the CDs? What are you doing with that?
0: I'm going to buy a house in the next probably 2 years. And
1: okay.
0: So it's just money that I can take whenever.
1: Got it.
2: Has it fully
1: matured?
2: Matured.
0: Yes.
2: Okay.
1: I would personally move it to everything to high yield savings for short term goals, and anything long term, which is 4 or 5 plus years, I would do in retirement accounts and index funds. So hang on the line, Brian. I'm going to give you a free ticket to our Investing Essentials virtual event where Dave Ramsey and I will unpack his personal playbook for building wealth. We're going to walk through all of the stuff you're talking about and probably steer some people away from ever getting a permanent life insurance policy. Yeah.

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0: sitting there, that changes your world financially at this stage of the game.
1: It does. It would. It definitely would.
0: So I just wonder if you and your wife, and again, that's going to be so hard because I know you guys are in a rhythm and you're taking such good care of your kids. But where you both kind of look at each other and say, okay, for between now and Christmas, or I don't know what it looks like, but it's during a significant period of time enough to get some cash in that's margin, and we're just saving that. That's our goal because we just need that buffer. I think that would cause some level of peace. That could be your first step, right? And then over time, like what George is saying, looking at your career and getting to a point where, I mean, God willing, you're making 70, 80 in construction and a great job and you have great health insurance for the kid. I mean, you know what I mean? That's the ideal dream long term. But for now, man, just having some peace of buffer to fill up your tank and not have to think twice about it, right? To help your kids.
1: Yeah.
2: What does the ladder look like for you if you were to step up into a different role in construction, making 30, 40 bucks an hour? Is it management?
1: No. It could be.
2: Because if there's no long-term trajectory here, then I think we need to find a totally different field where your skills could transfer. Because if you're stuck making 20 bucks an hour and you're an hourly worker, that's going to be really hard to climb out of this and get that margin long term.
0: Yeah.
2: So that's another piece to look at. And I'll send you a copy of Find the Work You're Wired to Do. It has a Get Clear career assessment in there. And that will start to show you, hey, you know what? I do have all of these skills. This is what I'm wired to do. And maybe it's not construction for the rest of your life. So We'll send you that copy of Find the Work You're Wired to Do to help. But man, there is no easy answers here.
0: Yeah, we're so sorry, Patrick. Any quick wins you guys can get, I think, is your number one goal today, just for you to kind of get through day to day.
2: And lean on that community as much as you can.
0: Absolutely. Oh, thanks for the call. George, great show today. Thanks to everyone in the booth. And remember, there's ultimately only one way to financial peace, and that's to walk daily with the Prince of Peace, Christ Jesus.
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5: I'm Ken Rhodes. The death toll is up to 67 for those who've tried to enter the Spanish enclave of Ceuta. Most of those who came to the territory have returned across the border to Morocco. This man is from Sudan, and he says he doesn't want to go back.
6: I prefer to die here than to go back step.
5: Meanwhile, Spain has installed a floating barrier near a seawall between Morocco and Ceuta earlier today after tens of thousands of migrants crossed into the Spanish territory on Thursday. Many of the migrants were young men of military age. Ceuta has a population of 80,000. It's believed as many as 60,000 migrants had invaded the small city. Authorities in Moscow say an explosion triggered by a homemade bomb carried by a woman killed three people and injured at least 21. It happened just before 8 p.m. local time near the Balsi Rossi restaurant in one of the city's seven Stalin-era skyscrapers at Kudrinskaya Square. Russia's Anti-Terrorism Committee said that an unidentified